0: quarterback as if he can walk across Lake Erie by himself. And they let him run the whole show. He got to pick the coach. He gets to pick the uniforms. They're opening a new stadium. They went out and got him DJ Moore. Look, I think they're going to be a playoff team, Amber, but I'm not going to pick them to go to the Super Bowl because I don't trust them in the biggest, most important game. So when I say disappointment, I'm talking about a divisional playoff exit here for Buffalo. I'm not talking about them winning five games.
1: I mean, okay. Josh Allen is an NFL MVP. Like, what are we talking about? What's the problem with putting your stock in Josh Allen if you're the Buffalo Bills? He's been the brightest spot on your team, and he hasn't been the reason that they haven't yet won a Super Bowl. But you're right. There's a lot of change in Buffalo. It will be interesting to see how it works out. Coming up next, Ryan Day is looking to bring a natty back to Columbus this season.
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11: So we'll continue to talk a little bit of tennis here. Former Canadian star and now the general manager of Tennis Canada, Valerie Tétreault, joining us now. So some pretty big news when it comes to the tennis facilities there at the corner, I believe, of St. Laurent and Jarry. So what does the tennis community in this city have coming up when we're talking about the infrastructure of, the Tennis Canada facilities?
12: Yeah, it's been quite some time now that, we've been talking about the fact that when we look at our current infrastructure, it's not at the level that we're seeing for the other 1,000 tournaments around the world. And so we're feeling more and more pressure coming from the ATP and the WTA, and we needed to start acting. And so we did a feasibility study, and I think now we've been able to identify the ideal scenario for us to protect this tournament in the long term. And that is to build a new stadium at Jarry Park with a retractable roof. We've been talking about the need for a retractable roof for quite some time now. Most of center courts are around a 15,000 seat capacity. Right now we're just below 12,000 with our current center court. So it's an important step, but of course there's still a lot of work to do before we can build that stadium.
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13: Melnick in the afternoon.
14: General Manager Danny Machocha is with us.
15: Danny, can you talk about the backup quarterbacks? Not that you necessarily want to see them for a bunch of series of downs for obvious reasons, but we don't talk about them until they do play. So in you know, knowing what went down with Bo Levi and Zach Collaros, we've seen Dustin Crum on short yardage, Anthony Brown Jr. Tell us a little bit more about the backup quarterbacks, please.
16: Oh, it's critical. I mean, we spend the whole offseason constantly talking about the backup quarterback. You know, Wally Buono always tells me every single year, your backup is going to play and he's got to be able to come in and win 2 to 3 games for you. We put a particular value on the backup quarterback here in Montreal.
15: Dustin Crum, formerly with Ottawa. What about Anthony Brown Jr.?
16: He's had a tremendous career, a collegiate career, you know, he's bounced around a little bit in the NFL. I think his last stop, if I'm not mistaken, I think may have been the Raiders. And we think that he's got the ability that, you know, he can make plays with his feet when he gets flushed out. So it's such a critical position, and you got to make sure you have depth, and you got to make sure that you're covered, because at any point in time, their number is going to be called, and they got to be able to get in there and perform at a high level and try to win your football game.
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8: We're back to win in extra innings. ESPN's Buster only talked about the possibility of school being traded with the deadline coming up on Monday.
10: Man, does he look ridiculous today. As good as he looks, he's come back from that elbow surgery. No walks, 5 strikeouts. And I got a text as he walked back to pitch the first inning from an executive involved in conversations about him. And what he said was the Tigers are prepared to trade him if they decide to pivot to be sellers.
8: Meanwhile, there are games going on. The Mets are trying to sweep a doubleheader for the Braves after winning game one earlier today. They are scoreless as they play in the sixth inning. Seventh inning, Rays leading the Rangers 3-0. Tampa, game and a half ahead of New York in the AL East. The Yankees lead the White Sox 4-0 as they play in the third. Cubs trying to sweep the Cardinals here in the fourth inning in St. Louis. The Cubs and Cardinals are scoreless.
17: 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Coming up Thursday, we continue our ESPN Radio Rank'em series with my top 5 candidates for MVP. And I'm telling you right now why Jalen Hurts will be the MVP. It's Unsportsmanlike, 6 a.m. Eastern, right here on ESPN Radio, ESPN2, and ESPNU.

0: smallest guy in the league when you watch them.
1: He is small. Kyler Murray is pretty small as well. Coming up next, we will find out together what is a big deal and what's not a big deal, like we do each and every night here on Amber and Ian. Aaron Goldhammer's here filling in for Ian tonight.
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9: We're talking with Arpan Basu on the morning show on TSN 690. I'm Connor McKenna with Sean Starr. Sean?
10: Yeah, looking at the draft, I mean, was there something that you can pinpoint in terms of a pattern looking forward into the players they selected over the course of the weekend?
11: Yeah, they fully drafted for need, like fully.
10: Right.
11: And that's usually kind of taboo, and then it's not something that anyone really should do to the extent that they did. They're pretty unapologetic about it, you know? Like, I mean, they didn't hide the fact that they wanted to add defensemen and they wanted to add toughness. And that's what they went and got, that they went out and did. I think Gleb Pugachev was an example of a guy who fit both categories of drafting for need and someone they considered to be the best player available. They had a forward in the first round, and then they go, you know, D, three straight picks, three defensemen. Tells you that, A, the trades that they're looking to make will likely involve a young defenseman. And B, these guys should be looked at not only as prospects to play for the Canadiens, but ultimately prospects to be included in future trades. And that right shot defensemen have a certain trade value that just adds to the organizational asset well that could pay off down the road. But it's a dangerous game to play when, you know, when you're picking more by position than you are by talent.
3: 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Campbell versus Gallo.
12: Anthony DeMarco joins us. Anthony, what do you make of the latest from the Montreal Canadiens? They've traded Brendan Gallagher to the Vancouver Canucks for future considerations. 50% of Gallagher's contract is being retained.
13: I mean, it seemed like low-hanging fruit. Obviously, Gallagher is a native of British Columbia, and it's going to cost them less in the long term as opposed to going the buyout road. They treat him for quite literally nothing.
14: Does his tenure as a Montreal Canadian get clouded at all with the way that it ended, or what should people be remembering about Brendan Gallagher as a Hab?
13: Probably like one of the biggest universal fan favorites of the last 15 years or so. Like, I think Carey Price probably has that title undisputedly. But beyond that, like, even a PK Subban was a very polarizing figure because he was traded for Subban. Weber, I think, at times was a polarizing figure. Pacioretty was the same. And I think Gallagher was that guy that everyone universally liked, and obviously wearing a letter for a large portion of that time and just always doing right by the team and the city and being a good soldier through it all, especially when his game did begin to fall off over the last 18 months or so. So I don't think it's going to be tainted at all when people look back.
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15: Third York. Skubal pitched the Tigers to a 7-0 lead over the Orioles before Baltimore stormed back to win in extra innings. Skubal was asked afterwards if he's looking forward to hearing the end of the trade rumors after Monday's deadline passes.
16: No, I got to play baseball. You know, I think you guys are craving it more than me, you know, and I got to play baseball. You know, I got to, that's my focus, is trying to get a little bit better each and every day. And, you know, when it's my day to toe the mound, I'm going to give it everything I got and go out and compete.
15: Meanwhile, there are games tonight in Major League Baseball. The Braves and Mets are playing the second game of doubleheader. New York won earlier today, but the Braves lead 1-0 in the ninth. The Rays have defeated the Rangers 3-0. That lead now 2 over the Yankees in the AL East, but the Yankees trying to get that half game back at the top of the seventh. They lead the White Sox 4-0. Cubs and Cardinals are scoreless as they play in the seventh inning.
17: Hey, it's your resident Super Bowl champ, Chris Candy. Coming up Thursday, Aaron Rodgers says this season is his last. I'll tell you what success looks like for the Steelers in 2026. It's on Sports Relight, 6 a.m. Eastern, right here on ESPN Radio, ESPN 2, and ESPNU.
1: We've been dancing along here on Amber and Ian. Aaron Goldhammer is filling in for Ian tonight. We're presented to you by Progressive Insurance. At Hammer Nation 19 is how you find him. Have you gotten that one extra follower yet on Twitter?
0: I haven't checked. Hang on. Let me see. By the way, who do you think has more followers, you or me?
1: You. Definitely you. You have more of a Cleveland gathering than I do.
0: All right, let's check it out and see.
1: Oh, I got some new followers. All right, I got like 3 new followers at Amber W Sports. If you want to up that count, ladies and gentlemen.
0: Amber, I got 1 new follow. I'd like to shout out and thank Michael Rousakis. Michael is in. He is part of Hammer Nation.
1: Part of Hammer Nation. This
0: Come on.
1: Is Michael.
0: Amber, how many stations? Do you know how many stations this show is on? It's got to be on like 500, right? It's on
1: it's
0: all
1: it's
0: over
1: on
0: the...
1: hundreds of affiliates. I know like, that.
0: I made a plea for more social media followers and got 1.
1: Yeah, that rates. That's about right. I made a plea as well. I got 3 tonight, so there's that. But you have, like whatever, double, triple, whatever follower count I have. So you're doing okay. We both need more followers. We welcome the followers. So give us a follow every night here on Amber and Ian. We also find out what's a big deal and what's not a big deal. So let's do that.
18: It's making headlines.
19: Extra, extra, read all about it.
18: But is it a big deal? Or not a big deal with Amber and Ian.
1: And our producer, Stosh, and Aaron Goldhammer filling in for Ian. Hello, Stosh.
20: Stosh, you had 0 followers.
1: You don't have 0 followers. That's not true.
20: I'm not on Twitter.
1: Oh, on just on Twitter. We're just talking about Twitter.
20: Yeah.
1: Okay. Well, I know you're on Facebook.
20: I am on Facebook.
1: There.
20: Yeah. Apparently, I'm a grandpa because I'm on Facebook.
0: Wait, hold on. We have a major announcement. Major announcement. Casey Troutman. Just got him. He's on board. Hammer Nation.
1: Casey
0: appears to be a baseball fan in Owensboro, Kentucky. Casey, I want you to know I see you and I love you.
1: Well, I would like to shout out Sean, Michael Chaw,
0: Schweb,
1: and Clay Perry. They have all started following me in the last hour.
20: Welcome to the party, everybody.
1: Welcome to the party. Rah, rah.
20: Oh, no.
1: That was my drop from earlier when I was trying to say Mizrah, Rob.
20: All right. Let's get
1: me trying to say
0: Mizuhara.
1: Mizuhara.
20: Welcome to the party, everybody.
1: Ipe Mizuhara, who is Shohei Ohtani's former interpreter.
0: Ipe Mizuhara. Are you saying hurrah for Ipe Mizuhara? What great promotion for our new 30 for 30 podcast, Amber.
1: Ipe Mizuhara. Amazing, I talk for a living. It really
0: All right.
1: is.
0: Oh, I'm sorry, Stosh.
20: Oh,
0: being
20: no,
0: a bad
20: it's
0: influence.
20: Okay. I got an easier name, CJ Stroud.
1: Yeah. Heard of him.
20: Just rolls off the tongue. So, the Texans quarterback entering year 4 so far has led the Texans to 2 AFC South Division titles and the playoffs in each of his 3 seasons in the league. However, he did receive a lot of criticism for his playoff production last year. Well, he's up for an extension, and today Texans GM Nick Caserio addressed the possibility of that happening.
21: Yeah, he had a really good offseason. It's probably the best offseason he's had since he's been here.
2: He's had a good attitude. He's been consistent. He's got the right mindset. I'd say we've definitely had productive conversations over the course of the spring. So, I mean, there's a possibility that something could come to fruition. So we'll work through it and, you know, see what happens.
20: Amber, is a CJ Stroud extension a big deal or not a big deal?
1: It's going to be a very big deal next offseason. I would say it's only mildly a big deal right now, Goldhammer, because this is the time that you start talking. They did pick up the fifth-year option, so he's secured there through 2027. It is interesting, though, that can you imagine some years ago, a few years ago, if we were talking about CJ Stroud and Bryce Young, and I told you both of them were going to be playing on just a fifth-year option, potentially, that would have seemed insane for CJ Stroud. And here we are with both guys, at least right now, in the exact same boat. Both of them, they have fifth-year options that have been picked up. Neither of them have a contract extension from that
0: class. Think they're in different boats, though, Amber, in the sense that Bryce Young is improving year over year.
1: Right.
0: And the best CJ Stroud played was as a rookie and then has sort of...
1: He's been regressing.
0: Regressed, yeah, every year. And that to me is really concerning. So if I was the Texans and I was negotiating this, and I agree that it's a big deal, you do not need to make CJ Stroud the highest paid quarterback in NFL history.
1: Nope.
0: You do not need to give him $50 million a year. I think he's, look, if you don't go with him, who's your quarterback going to be? But I think you need to either get him on a reasonable number, like a Baker Mayfield-y type of number, or I think maybe the Texans should have thought about trading him this offseason.
1: That would be
0: because
1: wild.
0: I think they could have gotten a lot from a really thirsty quarterback team. But you got to make that decision with confidence, and you better be right if you do it. But it's something that I think is going to come as we go through the course of this season. I think there's as much pressure on Stroud as any player in the NFL this year.
1: Nobody ever does that in the NFL. The NBA, they'll do that. In the NFL, we never see that. We never see the team with the goal to trade the quarterback who still has a ton of value because you're punting on the idea of overpaying the quarterback. What we always see is these teams routinely overpay the quarterback. Right. And then that can often end in a disaster. Right. Like it just did for the Miami Dolphins.
0: Shouldn't have the Niners traded Brock Purdy? When they, because they've proven they could win with Sam Darnold, they could win with Mac Jones, they could win with Brock Purdy. Someone would have been, somebody would have been thirsty enough. The Dolphins, the Falcons, one of these teams would have given you two or three number one picks.
1: Right.
0: And yeah. Every quarterback that plays for Kyle Shanahan looks good. So I think it's something that the Texans really need to seriously look at and consider because they were a team with a defense that was absolutely Super Bowl caliber last
1: year. And will be again.
0: And there will be again, and their quarterback let them down. And if they just get Dilfer-ish quarterback play, if that's a, is that a right, is that a word Dilfer-ish. That I can use?
20: It is now.
1: I mean, I knew, I like it. You
0: if
1: made
0: you can,
1: it one.
0: If you can be Brad Johnson-esque at that position.
1: Johnson-esque.
0: I think you're going to be the best team in the AFC, maybe.
1: That's the thing about CJ is there's only so much he has to do. I mean, that's why the Texans aren't going to get rid of him. And he is, I mean, he's decent. Like, he's decent. Part of the problem with CJ Stroud is where he sets the bar.
0: Turnovers, Amber, the turnovers.
1: I get it.
0: Interceptions.
1: I get it. The yards are still there, though.
0: Oof, not good.
20: Speaking of not good, great transition here. Speaking of not good, the Phillies picked the right time to fall apart. 3-9 now since the All-Star break following another loss to the Marlins today. Sorry, Mike. Phillies do still have the third and final NL wild card. After yesterday's debacle, star Bryce Harper begging for help.
21: Yeah, I mean, I think we need some help. But, you know, I think we've proved, you know, pretty much all year we've done a pretty good job. But, you know, anytime you can, you know, get some help in here and reinforcements, I think it helps.
22: Do you think that help would be best coming in the form of an arm or a bat?
21: I think both. Obviously, everybody knows what we need, so I think I've said it over the last couple of days.
20: Hammer, is it a big deal or not a big deal when your star player is pleading with the front office to do something?
0: After hearing Buster Olney, I'm going to say this is not a big deal. I think that Bryce Harper is a fiery personality. I think he's had a bad relationship with the general manager of the Phillies dating back to last offseason when he got criticized, but Stash, I'm not sure that the relationship between the star player and the GM in baseball really matters all that much. And I think Dave Dombrowski was going to be aggressive at the trade deadline regardless of what Bryce Harper said in an interview. So I think it's flashy quotes, but I don't think it'll end up mattering a lot the way the deadline goes in Philadelphia. I'm going to say not a big deal. Amber?
1: The only reason I think it's a big deal, and you're absolutely right, before Buster reminded us of the issues there between Dave Dombrowski and Bryce Harper, I frankly had forgotten about it. So I wasn't even getting that from that Bryce Harper sound, but it makes sense to Buster's point that there's some of that there from Bryce Harper, like, hey, this isn't this dude over here isn't doing his best, you know, that sort of thing. An underhanded shot, so to speak, at that front office.
0: What do you think that Dombrowski's going to say with his history with being aggressive and wanting to win in Philadelphia? Like, he's going to be like, nah, Sixers got LeBron. Like, we're good.
1: We're just going to
0: stand pat.
1: We're just going to ride their coattails. I don't think it actually has an effect on how the team handles the trade deadline. I guess what's a big deal about it is the follow-up, the natural follow-up to Bryce Harper there. If you're the reporter, is who do you not want on this team? Since you want them to bring in help.
0: Prospects.
1: That's how the transaction works.
0: Double A dudes, I think, is the answer to that question.
1: That's what he would do. Yeah, he'd be like, give away our farm system. Bring me in some help. Don't get rid of anybody somehow. We're just going to maintain, but bring in more. That would have been a funny follow-up to Harper, because obviously the implication there is who he has is not good enough. I would like to know who he thinks is not good enough. Stosh?
20: All right. The San Francisco Giants are terrible. Just saying. 46-62. Center fielder Harrison Bader, and I totally forgot that Bader even played for the Giants because he has not played for the Giants since the end of May while dealing with plantar fasciitis in his left foot. I'm not a doctor. I'm not sure how riding a scooter while dealing with plantar fasciitis feels. Can't imagine it's great and probably feels even worse when you get into an accident on said scooter, which Bader did. He will undergo an MRI after further injuring his ailing left foot. In that accident, he was scheduled to meet with a specialist for evaluation on Monday, but that meeting was, quote, complicated, unquote, after the accident. Big deal, not a big deal.
1: So he was actually on his way to the foot and ankle specialist on his scooter?
20: No. He was just riding the scooter. The appointment was Monday.
1: I thought he was going to an appointment to address the plantar fasciitis.
20: That would have been funny, though.
1: And then he got into an accident, and then he hurt his ankle on top of it. You didn't even remember he played for this team, Stosh, and you're a baseball head.
20: Well, he hasn't played in 2 months.
1: So not a big deal.
0: I'm going to agree with Amber. It's got to be not a big deal because none of us even realized that Harrison Bader was still in the major leagues. Although I do think, like, it's never a good idea. This does happen in sports where teams are so bad that guys get healthy. No, they're still banged up with, like, do you think there's no way Anthony Davis could have played at the end of last year or Trey Young, right, Amber? I mean, they just had, or any of those guys on Utah that were sitting.
1: Whether they had something.
0: Oh, yeah. Lauri Markkanen's back was really all screwed up. And I mean, I think they went into the locker room and said, who wants to get plastic surgery just so we can put you on the injured list and not play you so we can tank? So this happens all over the world of baseball.
1: Are you insinuating that Bader tried to get into a scooter accident?
0: No.
1: That's a whole other level that
0: I'm saying that Bader's plantar fasciitis might have been more healed than you might think when he got on the scooter. And that if the Giants were in first, he might have been in center field and not on a scooter. I don't know.
1: I don't know. I hear plantar fasciitis hurts. All right, coming up next here on Amber and Ian. Would you ever get a tattoo of your favorite team? We'll talk about it right here on ESPN Radio.
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27: So we'll continue to talk a little bit of tennis here. Former Canadian star and now the general manager of Tennis Canada, Valerie Tétrault, joining us now. So some pretty big news when it comes to the tennis facilities there at the corner, I believe, of St. Laurent and Jarry. So what does the tennis community in this city have coming up when we're talking about the infrastructure of, I guess, the Tennis Canada facilities?
28: Yeah, it's been quite some time now that, you know, we've been talking about the fact that when we look at our current infrastructure, it's not at the level that we're seeing for the other 1,000 tournaments around the world. And so we're feeling more and more pressure coming from the ATP and the WTA, and we needed to start acting. And so we did a feasibility study, and I think now we've been able to identify the ideal scenario for us to protect this tournament in the long term. And that is to build a new stadium at Jarry Park with a retractable roof. We've been talking about the need for a retractable roof for quite some time now. Most of center courts are around a 15,000 seat capacity. Right now we're just below 12,000 with our current center court. So it's an important step, but of course there's still a lot of work to do before we can build that stadium.
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14: Danny, can you talk about the backup quarterbacks? Not that you necessarily want to see them for a bunch of series of downs for obvious reasons, but we don't talk about them until they do play. So in you know, knowing what went down with Bo Levi and Zach Collaros, we've seen Dustin Crum on short yardage, Anthony Brown Jr. Tell us a little bit more about the backup quarterbacks, please.
30: Oh, it's critical. I mean, we spend the whole offseason constantly talking about the backup quarterbacks. You know, Wally Buono always tells me every single year, your backup is going to play and he's got to be able to come in and win 2 to 3 games for you. We put a particular value on the backup quarterback here in Montreal.
14: Dustin Crum, formerly with Ottawa. What about Anthony Brown Jr.?
30: He's had a tremendous career, a collegiate career. You know, he's bounced around a little bit in the NFL. I think his last stop, if I'm not mistaken, I think may have been the Raiders. And we think that he's got the ability that, you know, he can make plays with his feet when he gets flushed out. So it's such a critical position. You got to make sure you have depth, and you got to make sure that you're covered. Because at any point in time, their number is going to be called, and they got to be able to get in there and perform at a high level and try to win your football game.
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1: WWE Premium live events all in one place, anytime, anywhere. You're listening to Amber and Ian. Aaron Goldhammer is here. He's filling in for Ian tonight. At Hammer Nation 19 is where you find him. Yes. At Amber W Sports is where you find me. People have been finding you, Aaron.
0: Well, this has been a big day for adding a couple of followers. So I want to give some love out to Brian, the big dog, who just followed me on social, to
1: me,
0: Robert.
1: As well. Shout out.
0: In Jasper, Alabama. Shout out to you, Robert. He's got a picture of a kid holding a pumpkin as his Twitter avatar. That's a kid. Shout out to Rob Rigsby. You got Steve Sigmatrack. He's got 37 followers, but he just followed us on social media. Did you get Steve or am I?
1: Steve. Steve, oh. You're holding back on me.
0: And then you got also the Malik Mystique, who is a DJ at wrestling shows and a dub producer. Hashtag long live Trey D. Thank you to Malik Mystique for following at Hammer Nation 19.
1: I don't know if I got Malik either, but I am loving the new followers I am getting as well. Joe Guerra, is following me now. Sean is following me. So shout out, Rob. That was me earlier trying to say the name of Shohei Ohtani's interpreter.
0: Name here is Ipe Mitsuhara, and this is what Amber said.
1: Ipe Mitsuhara. Yeah, whatever. He's disgraced.
0: He's in jail.
1: He's in prison. I'm not putting the respect on his name to pronounce it. 30 for 30
0: podcast. Just drop it over the next couple of days.
1: A couple more days of that read, Aaron Goldhammer. A couple more days of me having to say that name. Actually, the very first time I ever did that read, I simply just said Shohei Ohtani's interpreter. And then Stosh jumped on me on air and said, no, say his name. And forced me to say it.
0: You should probably look at the copy before you start reading.
1: There's
0: a phonetic pronunciation, Ipe Mitsuhara.
1: I'm familiar with the fact that it has it phonetically. I have done that read every day for the last week, and many of those times I have nailed it. Tonight was not one of those times. Ipe Mitsuhara.
0: For folks who don't know, like, Amber is a graduate of law school. She is a very multi-talented, very smart person who could not pronounce this name to save her life.
1: I'm not good with names. Names give me the agita. Every time I come across a complicated name, I try to find my way around it. Names freak me out, which is a challenge when you're in sports broadcasting. You did make a mention right before we went on air that although you're getting these followers on Twitter, formerly Twitter, anyways, now X, you don't understand why somebody would follow you on Instagram.
0: I'm not good on the gram. I need to improve my gram skills. And well, I also
1: so
0: just
1: I just pulled up your gram, and your most recent video is you fixing something in your backyard.
0: Yeah,
1: that's content, baby.
0: So I think I tried to do this feature called Fix It with the Hammer, where I would have something broken around the house, and then I'd get out the tools and edit a little video together to see if I could.
1: This is him fixing a hose. So
0: that's where I'm at.
1: He's gotten out a wrench to try to fix a hose. So this was your idea. So Fix It with Hammer was your idea for the gram content.
0: For the gram. I see
1: a whopping one video, one episode of Fix It with a Hammer.
0: Amber, I'm experimenting. Don't judge. I'm trying some things out. All right. I'm test driving to try to see what people might like. Do they want more sports content? Do they want to come into my life? Do they want photos of me and my family? I'm sure they probably don't. I'm trying to get my arms around it a little.
1: All right, we're working on his Instagram at HammerNation19. If you want to give him a follow on Instagram at AmberWSports, if you want to follow me on any of the platforms as well. There was this guy in Philadelphia, obviously 76ers fans, very excited that they have Mr. LeBron James. So there's this gentleman who is a 76ers fan, gentleman might be overstating it, in Philadelphia, who went to the beach with James on his back and 23, his number that he will be wearing there in Philadelphia, to purposely get sunburned. So his back now permanently until the sunburn fades, semi-permanently, now reads James 23 on his back. Here's my problem with this. This is not commitment. It's a sunburn. I mean, that's like, all right, it's going away. There's no sort of commitment here.
0: This is like a henna tattoo. It's like a temporary tattoo.
1: It's a temporary thing. In fact, this might last less time than a henna tattoo. He's getting sunburned. Do you remember? You know what this reminds me of? You probably don't remember because you're a guy. But back in the day when we used to do horrible things like go to tanning beds, children, don't ever do that. Back in my day when I was a young little thing, we used to go to tanning beds and we used to get stickers at the tanning beds and put them on our bodies. So we would have a tan around the sticker.
0: Assuming not like on your shoulder, like this is in an area of your body that probably we shouldn't be discussing
1: only,
0: on ESPN
1: only certain
0: radio.
1: People might see it. If you were a certain type of person, you got the Playboy bunny. That was the common one.
0: Yeah.
1: But there was the cherries. No, there was all sorts of stuff.
0: You definitely didn't do that in my 20s. I can definitely tell you.
1: It also doesn't sound like you've seen much of it either.
0: Amber. What are you talking about? No, I knew what you were talking about. I just said I wasn't the one who did it. Oh, that's so mean.
1: Anyways, that's what this guy
0: Amber.
1: That's what this guy did, but with his back.
0: I thought, Amber, what are you saying about? I'm a happily married man. I'd like you to know I've had at least three girlfriends in my life.
1: That's why. Because you have the love of your life, and so you didn't need to see all that trash. All right, so.
0: Amber, that's just, I mean, I also technically have access to the internet, but my gosh. Like, holy cow.
1: Would you do this for any of your teams? A sunburn, a tattoo.
0: No, and I wouldn't get a tattoo either. You know, tattoos, I think, are for cool emotional significance that you want to keep on your body for the rest of your life. And anybody who walks around Cleveland with Chief Wahoo tattooed on their butt or whatever, I just don't think
1: there might be people in Cleveland who think LeBron was emotional and deep for them.
0: Well, careful getting like sports team logos, the block O for Ohio State. It's a big commitment.
1: Coming up next game night, Ipe Muzorara.
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17: All right, next question for you this morning. I'll ask us anything. From my 8-year-old, would you rather have a lifetime supply of hamburgers or a lifetime supply of Cheez-Its?
18: Ooh, I love Cheez-Its and all its flavors.
17: Mm.
18: Yeah, I'm going to go Cheez-Its.
17: I don't know. I mean,
18: there's only so many hamburgers. This, like, I don't want to eat hamburgers all the time.
17: In this scenario, I can just conjure up a cheeseburger anytime I want. And can I transfer that skill to my whole family? I can just...
18: Four burgers.
17: Yeah.
18: Boom.
17: I'm going to do that.
18: Yeah?
17: Yeah. My kids love cheeseburgers.
18: But I love snacking. Mm. Snacking is so awesome.
17: Well, you don't do that anymore. You don't eat Cheez-Its.
18: I don't eat Cheez-Its, no. My snack is popcorn.
17: Why is it that when Connor's off, nobody else plays the Have a Great Weekend song? It makes my week, says this guy.
18: Yeah, there's a lot of things we don't do when Connor's off.
17: And I've been accused of never working Fridays, too, which I think is not fair or true. But nonetheless, the accusation has been leveled. It's because it's, I don't know, it's my thing, I guess.
18: Yeah.
17: It's my idea. It's part of my deal. So it's a me thing.
18: So that's that.
19: Okay, guys, have a great weekend.
22: You know what time it is.
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27: Simon Tsligas and Peter Vrionis joining us now, hockey analyst and host of TSN 1200 out in Ottawa, our good friend Chris Stevenson. So, Chris, whose hockey team is this now? Sanderson.
32: Sanderson's, yeah.
27: Yeah.
32: And I know, you know, some people will look at that and be like, oh, great, another American. Yeah, Jake Sanderson's a little bit of a different circumstance. As much as people want to make this like an American thing and an American wanting to go and play in an American market, I think similar to Vancouver, it's more of a brother thing. It had been the rumor for the last few years that ultimately Matthew Tkachuk and Brady Tkachuk were going to want to play together. And I can understand some Senators fans cringing a little bit at the idea of another American player being the leader on their team and potentially the next captain. But I think they're two different circumstances. Jake Sanderson grew up in Calgary when his dad was playing hockey. So I don't think it's the same. They're not going to be lacking for leadership. They've got a solid group there that was around Brady Tkachuk. But I would say at this point that it does become Jake Sanderson, and to a little bit of a lesser extent, Tim Stutzle's team at this point.
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6: NFL contract, it ties him to Cleveland through the 2029 season. Now they've done two DB extensions the back-to-back days. First, Denzel Ward, 2 years, $62.2 million. And now safety Grant Delpit, 3 years, $48 million. And no longer in New Orleans is Taysom Hill. He will not be returning to the Saints for a 10th season. He confirmed in a statement posted on social media on Wednesday night. He did not say whether he intends to retire, leaving the door open to playing elsewhere this season. In his first public comment since the end of the 2025 season, Hill thanked the Saints and their fans for his 9 seasons in New Orleans, explaining that he's taking time this offseason to figure out what comes next. For more scores and analysis, check out ESPN.com and the all-new ESPN app. Coming up next, it's game night with Emmett Golden and me, Q Myers, here on ESPN Radio and the all-new ESPN app.
7: 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Aaron Rodgers says this season is his last. 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
6: Good old Jerry and those Cowboys, they are back.
19: 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We're going to have some barn, but the wagon train's going to get there.
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6: 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I don't

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9: Running back, Travis Tice. You make your way to Canada. You get with the Owls. You show up at training camp. What were your expectations when you showed up last year at training camp?
10: I didn't know what to expect for sure. It was a nerve-wracking time, but had a bunch of guys, I got to know quickly that helped me out for sure. I had to learn the game very quickly. I came from Denver Broncos mini camp to 3 days later being in Montreal, and I didn't know anything about the CFL, so just that learning curve took a while. But this year, much more confident and just excited to play, man.
9: So you said a couple guys helped you out at training camp. Who were they?
10: James Morgan was always running a walkthrough, so you're going to go to those, before practice, after practice, before you go to bed at night, so... QBs helping guys, receivers helping guys. The culture's different in Montreal for sure. You got guys, coming in to steal your job. Well, the guy that has a job in front of you, he's going to help you learn the playbook, help you do all those things. So it's a tight-knit gang in Montreal. We take care of each other for sure.
11: Tice is going to get the handoff, running off the right side, and he's rumbling, bumbling, bouncing out to the outside, and good enough for a first down. Welcome to the CFL, Travis Tice.
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12: Mr. Stephen Brunt. Kawhi Leonard, there were murmurs that would see Kawhi Leonard return to Toronto. Lucas Scott.
13: And he does. And for me, Stephen, it feels like a match made in heaven because at this stage of his career, he needs a very good young defensive team like the Raptors. And the Raptors... need a veteran guy that can go and close out a game for you or get you 30 points in a game whenever you need it. So it just feels like it makes sense, and it also feels like he never should have left.
14: Well, yeah, it didn't really happen for him with the Clippers, obviously, except for the money part. He got paid both over and under the table, it sounds like. So, it's very lucrative. If he's 75% of the guy he was in 2019, joining a team that is very good defensively, this puts them into the conversation, at least in the Eastern Conference. Now, the Knicks just won, and they're coming back pretty much intact. Giannis has moved to Miami. Jaylen Brown has moved to Philadelphia. It's crowded, but you kind of tip your cap to ownership on this, right? And say, obviously they gave their guys the go ahead and said, look, let's go for it. This could blow up. If he blows out his knee, 20 games into the season, it's going to look pretty bad. But, be bold or go home.
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15: With a left leg injury suffered during the first day of training camp. As of Wednesday afternoon, the severity had yet to be determined. Following imaging done at Paycor Stadium, he was spotted in a protective leg brace on his left leg and was on crutches. As far as the Panthers go, rookie wide receiver Chris Braswell The second suffered a moderate LCL tear in his left knee in practice and is expected to be sidelined for up to 8 weeks, a league source told ESPN, confirming a report by The Athletic. The injury came on a non-contact play. Brazel is competing for the Panthers' wide receiver three role and will seek a second opinion. They also lost their second-year pass rusher, Nick Scorton, to a season-ending torn ACL last week. And backup tight end Mitchell Evans was carted off on Tuesday. Although that injury was not as severe, Canales said Wednesday that exams revealed Evans has a low ankle sprain and he could return later this week. For more scores and analysis, check out ESPN.com and the all-new ESPN app. Coming up, the MLB trade deadline. Who can have a new address sooner rather than later? That's next on Game Night with Emmett Golden and me, Q Myers, here on ESPN Radio.
3: That will be the end of the day for Tarek Skubal. And you are going to hear a huge ovation, 34,000 plus on their feet here at Comerica Park. Skubal leaves him out. 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
7: I want to live in the moment. You know, there's a lot of stuff, you know, going on around me that I have no control in. 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And when the fans get on their feet like that and give you a pretty good ovation, it's special. It'll never not be special. And it's something I've always appreciated. And hopefully they feel like I've given everything to the team, to the city, because I truly have.
15: So where will we see Tarek Skubal pitching next? Will it be in Detroit? Will it be other? It's Game Night here on ESPN Radio, the all-new ESPN app, SiriusXM Channel 80, and tune in. We are presented by Progressive Insurance. He's Emmett Golden. I'm Q Myers. Joining us now is ESPN MLB analyst Tim Kirkchen. And Tim, thanks so much for your time. I do appreciate you. So you heard Tarek Skubal on the way in. You hear the end of the road by Boyz II Men. Is it the end of the road for Skubal in Detroit after his outing today?
16: Well, I certainly hope not, because in baseball, when you have the best pitcher in the league, you want to keep him, you want to get to the playoffs with him and go through October with him. But I think after today's loss, they were up by 7-0. You have to look at this and start to wonder. My guess is, and these things change not just day by day at the trade deadline, but hour by hour, my guess is Tarek Skubal is going somewhere else now. It just seems inevitable that when you lose a game like that, up by that many runs, that it leads to something else. And the Tigers have no interest in dealing him. But when you're a free agent at the end of the year, you can bring back what Tarek Skubal can bring. I think you really, really have to look into it. But the danger is, 2 years ago, they went to Williamsport for the Little League Classic, the Tigers. They were not even close to being in a pennant race. They got red hot the last 6 weeks. They won a playoff spot, then won a playoff series against the Astros. So you can't give up on a season, but, boy, that was a bad loss today for the Tigers.
12: Where are some of the places that Skubal could end up?
16: Well, everyone wants him, but those who want to sign him long-term have to be, you know, the most lucrative of the teams. And you always have to look at the Dodgers. The Dodgers have, you know, all sorts of injury issues in their rotation, including with Shohei Ohtani. They're not quite sure when he's going to come back as a pitcher. They have the most money. They have all the resources. So, of course, that's the first place you have to look. But there are other teams out there that would love to add Tarek Skubal to the rotation for the stretch run. And this is where general managers earn all of their money. Right now, are we in? Are we out? Where is he going? How much is it going to cost? And that's why the trade deadline is such a fascinating time of year.
15: Tim Kirkchen, ESPN MLB analyst, is with us here on Game Night on ESPN Radio and the all-new ESPN app. We saw the Marlins, who were riding a 12-game losing streak, turn around and sweep the Phillies, and Bryce Harper, he didn't hold back on saying the Phillies need some help. What did you think about the statement by Harper and his help on the way for Philadelphia?
16: Yeah, help is on the way. Dave Dombrowski is in charge of the Phillies. I've seen him for years and years operate like this. He's very quiet until the last minute, and then bang, he makes a major deal. I think Bryce Harper is right. It's not good enough for the Phillies just to make the playoffs. They have to do more than that. They have to win the division. They have to roll into October. And right now, well, they just haven't played very well. the second half of the season. And to get swept by a team that had just lost 12 games in a row, that's a bad spot. They need a right-handed hitter, preferably an outfielder. And until they get that guy, the Phillies aren't going to be complete. And although Zach Wheeler pitched well the other day, his velocity was down a little bit, I wouldn't worry too much about that. But the Phillies are going to do something because Dave Dombrowski always gets the job done at the trade deadline. This year will be no different.
17: When it comes to the Yankees, how active do you think they'll be before Monday's trade deadline? And exactly what do they need to kind of finish strong in the AL East?
16: Yeah, they need to upgrade their catching situation. They need to upgrade at third base. And with Cody Bellinger down, they're down two hitters until Aaron Judge gets back, not just one. So they have to go out there and find some offense, because even though they're going to pitch their way into the postseason, their starting pitching is so good now that Max Fried is back and getting himself back to being the Max Fried that we know. But I expected the Yankees to be active, and Mason Miller has to be on their radar. He is, like Tarek Skubal, an absolute game changer. The Padres have the most dominant relief pitcher in the game today and one of the most dominant relievers we've seen in a long time. And the Padres don't want to trade him, but with the control that he has, and the Padres could move him and still make the playoffs, I think the Yankees have to look at an executive tell me the other day, what would the Yankees look like, their pitching look like, if they were to get Mason Miller? It's a pretty good question. So I expect the Yankees to be active because they're just another team. They haven't won since 2009, and that is unacceptable in Yankee land. I expect them to upgrade offensively and then maybe do something for their pitching.
15: Tim, the Brewers and the Rays, they're the leaders in the clubhouse in their respective divisions. What are the chances you think that either one of those teams make a big trade?
16: Well, they're smaller market teams, as we know, so I'm not expecting anything big out of either one of those teams. But at the same time, if you can pick up a reliever, if you can pick up an extra bat, I think both teams will make moves because they recognize – the Rays recognize the American League is open towards going to the World Series. If you can win your division, make the playoffs, and add something going into October, that's a really big bonus. The Brewers are in the same spot. The Brewers have never won the World Series, and they have a team right now that is capable of not only getting to, but winning the World Series. So I expect both teams to be active at the deadline, but I just don't see them making a major, major move. Although, Tarek Skubal to the Brewers and pairing him with Jacob Mizrowski, that's pretty enticing if you ask me.
17: He's ESPN MLB analyst Tim Kirchen. I'm Emmett Golden. Alongside Q Myers is Game Night on ESPN Radio. Tim, who's the biggest real threat to the Dodgers in the National League?
16: Well, again, I think it's the Brewers. The Brewers starting pitching when Mizrowski and Kyle Harrison are really good is and healthy. That's top-shelf rotation. The way they score runs, the way they play the game, the way they take the action to the other team is just so impressive. And I love the way the Brewers play the game. I think they're the biggest threat to the Dodgers. Now, the Dodgers, again, are, to me, on paper, still the best team in baseball. But that's why this trade deadline is so important. The Dodgers never sit pat. And they are so beautifully run. And they know exactly what they need and what they don't need and how to get it. And, of course, they have all the resources in the world to get whatever they want. I expect them to be very active at the deadline. So I think the Brewers are the biggest threat to the Dodgers. Let's face it, fellas, you get in the playoffs in baseball, you have a chance to do damage in October. And any team that has Mizrowski at the top of the rotation has a chance.
15: Tim, we'll close out with this. It's great stuff. We do appreciate you here on Game Night on ESPN Radio and the all-new ESPN app. What are your expectations the rest of the way for the Red Sox, who they won their way back into the mix?
16: Yeah, this has been one of the great turnaround stories that I know I've ever seen. They were 32-46, and then they went 20-3 after that. That is remarkable. They won 15 games in a row, which was last done in 1946 when Ted Williams was still playing. That's remarkable what the Red Sox have done. They've gone from one of the biggest disappointments in baseball to a team that's in the playoffs, and I don't expect that to change. Now, they're still going to have to add another bat, at least for me, if they're going to make it to the playoffs. Curtis Meade was that bat, then he broke his wrist after getting hit by a pitch. So I fully expect them to go out and find another specifically right-handed hitter that can help them, because their offense still, I still look at their lineup and wonder how are they going to make the playoffs here, but they always find a way. They will be very active at the deadline also, and this has been an amazing turnaround for them. And once they can get all their pieces healthy, they're going to be an interesting team to watch if they can make it to October.
15: They have been fun to watch so far, that's for sure. That turnaround was incredible by the Boston Red Sox. Tim, great stuff as always. We thank you so much. You know, we appreciate you here on Game Night.
16: All right. Thank you, fellas. See you.
15: All right. Thank you. Tim Kirkson right there. Great stuff. ESPN MLB analyst with us here on Game Night on ESPN Radio on the all-new ESPN app. Emmett, I can't talk baseball without asking about the Red Sox, because that turnaround is incredible.
17: It has been incredible, and I'm asking myself, like, can they keep it going? Like,
15: that's my question, right?
17: What was the anomaly, right?
15: Right?
17: What was the outlier? Was it the bad start, or was it being as hot as they have been lately?
15: Well, you know, the funny thing is, like, in the NFL, it's when a new coach comes in, they get that little bit of a bump.
17: Yeah.
15: Well, they got a lot of a bump.
17: Big bump. They got a big bump and a smile.
15: Exactly. Can they keep that big bump and a smile rolling? That is the big question. That's the million-dollar question posed by my man, Emmett Golden. I'm Q Myers. It's Game Night here on ESPN Radio and the all-new ESPN app. Speaking of the NFL, Jim Harbaugh, he's already in midseason form. 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
9: We're talking with Arpan Basu on the morning show on TSN 690. I'm Connor McKenna with Sean Starr. Sean?
31: Yeah, looking at the draft, I mean, was there something that you can pinpoint in terms of a pattern looking forward into the players they selected over the course of the weekend?
32: Yeah, they fully drafted for need, like fully.
31: Right.
32: And that's usually kind of taboo, and it's not something that anyone really should do to the extent that they did. They're pretty unapologetic about it, you know? Like, I mean, they didn't hide the fact that they wanted to add defensemen and they wanted to add toughness. And that's what they went and got, that they went out and did. I think Gleb Pugachev was an example of a guy who fit both categories of drafting for need and someone they considered to be the best player available. They had a forward in the first round, and then they go, you know, D, three straight picks, three defensemen. Tells you that, A, the trades that they're looking to make will likely involves a young defenseman, and B, these guys should be looked at not only as prospects to play for the Canadiens, but ultimately prospects to be included in future trades, and that right shot defensemen have a certain trade value that just adds to the organizational asset well that could pay off down the road. But it's a dangerous game to play when, you know, when you're picking more by position than you are by talent.
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15: Really good quarterback. 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He's Emmett Golden. I'm Q Myers. And I think this is a big year for the Chargers. I really do. I think there's a lot of expectations, especially now that you have Jim Harbaugh as the head coach and you bring in Mike McDaniel as the OC. And as you heard coming in, I feel like most of us agree that Mike McDaniel is a sharp offensive mind. Can he get them where they need to be this year?
17: Yeah, it's going to be his job. And if it doesn't work, they're going to blame him. And because nobody's going to blame Herbert. No one's going to blame Harbaugh. They just escape blame for anything that they do for the most part. So I think Mike has a lot riding on this because everybody each year has high expectations for Herbert. And he plays well. Like, he's okay. He's a solid quarterback.
15: They made it to the playoffs. That's I mean, you want to get there, but he hasn't had that success for one reason or the other.
17: Yeah, he is not Mahomes, Lamar, Allen, or even Burrow, even though Burrow hasn't been that great. He's been hurt the past couple of years. But Herbert isn't in that realm. You know, honestly, Baker Mayfield, you could probably say, is better than Justin Herbert. But there's always going to be a focus on him because he is straight out of Central Casting.
15: Right.
17: You know, it's someone, hey, I need a quarterback. Boom. It's going to look – he's going to look like Justin Herbert. So, I get it, but, yeah, very interested to see how he plays this year.
15: And, well, you remember when Jim Harbaugh left Michigan, and obviously he left Michigan for multiple reasons, but when he made his run to the NFL, one of the things that he talked about the most was the quarterback position and how excited he was to work with Justin Herbert. So, you know, so far with Harbaugh, two seasons, got to the playoffs both times, but he's 0-2. So, obviously, you know, he wants to get that success as well. Of course, he spoke with the media at the training camp as it's open across the league right now, and he's just talking about the first day feel right here. Check him out.
1: We all feel the same way. You know, you're seeing guys, you know, I know I've used the analogy before. I mean, it's like family reunion. It's like, you know, the first day of school, like Christmas morning. You know, that's the feeling that everybody has, and we're where we're supposed to be. We're on time. you know, we're ready to roll. And, let's just go attack it.
17: It's a family reunion. That's what popped in his head, right? But I get it. First day of school, all of that. Those are the vibes when you come back and you get ready for camp. And also, this is the best any of those guys are going to feel for the rest of the season. So I'm sure everybody's upbeat and fired up out there.
15: Yeah, no, they should be. I mean, again, this is always going to be the best, right? I mean, I was at Raiders training camp today. Everyone's fired up and excited. You go to Cleveland's camp. Everyone should be fired up and excited. Everyone's 0-0. Everyone has a chance. This is the year. The guys that they drafted are going to be the difference maker. Like, you fill in the blank. Everyone's healthy, right? I got all the narratives. I can fill in the blank. They've got to go and put in the work. But, you know, it's also Jim Harbaugh, so we got to hear a lot from him because you never know what direction. Like, we talk about Jerry Jones, and you never know what direction he's going to go. I feel like Jim Harbaugh is very Jerry Jones-like, right?
17: Oh,
15: you never quite know what direction he's going to go. How about when he's talking about the excitement surrounding the upcoming season?
1: Drove in today, and so many waiting to, you know, camping out to come to our first practice. I mean, it's just so awesome and so cool. And, you know, thinking back to, you know, some of our games at SoFi last year in the, you know, in December, you know, just how our fan base and what I've heard from just running to people on the street, you know, Bulldog coach. Yeah, let's bolt the heck up. Let's go. You know, it's you know, all those things, all those emotions going into today. And do you ever come down on Christmas morning and get the glove that you were hoping for that would be there, or the bat, or the, you know, it's that kind of feeling. So arrived and here we go. You know, I got a team that's really talented and hungry and made a lot of investment and you know, ready to roll.
17: Remember earlier in the show, I was like, you know those guys that don't know how to get out of what they were? That's what you just heard
15: land
17: right
15: the plane,
17: there.
15: Coach,
17: yeah,
15: land
17: he
15: the plane.
17: Just kept going. And you know what, Coach? I can relate. I remember I wanted a pair of high-tech boots when I was in the eighth grade and woke up and got them. It was a great Christmas, so I definitely can relate to that.
15: Hey, look, I feel like what I just heard from Jim Harbaugh when he was talking about driving in and fans saying, bolt up, Coach, bolt up.
17: Yeah, ain't nobody camping out.
15: I feel like he just said in a younger type way, we're going to lose some folk. We're going to have some barn, but the wagon train is going to make it.
2: Yeah. We're going to lose some folks. We're going to have some barn, but the wagon train is going to get there.
15: Oh, the wagon train is going to get there. I was close. I was 95% of the way.
17: I need to hear Jim Harbaugh and Jerry Jones have a conversation with each other. You know, because it's just going to be a lot of similes and metaphors and all type of stuff going on.
15: Okay, so are you going to take the role of Jim Harbaugh, or do you want me? And are you? That means you have to take the role of Jerry Jones.
17: I'll do Jim. I think I'll try to do Jim.
15: All right, well, then I'm going to start as an elder statesman, right? Jim, you know, I know you have camp in Southern California.
17: Yeah.
15: But you're only the Chargers. Yeah. We're the Cowboys. We might have lost some folk on the way, but we had some barn, and the wagon train, it got there.
17: I love that, Jerry. I love that. You know, it reminds me of cracking open an ice-cold Pepsi, right? You ever did that? You ever open an ice-cold Pepsi, right? And it's just so refreshing, right? And it hits so hard. I definitely know what you're talking about, Jerry.
15: Jim, I got to cut you off, Jim.
17: What?
15: We don't drink that around here. We drink Johnny Walker Blue. Cause we're adults, Jim. Now you might have had some firewood that you burned while you were going to get in the Johnny Walker Blue.
17: Jerry, we don't do the Johnny Walker. No. We like ice cold milk. Okay, maybe some chocolate milk if we're getting crazy. Okay, but that's what we like. That's what we like.
15: There you go.
17: Yeah. There you go. I think we recreated it.
15: There you go. We did the best we can. I don't even know if we have time to hear anymore, Jim.
17: So.
15: I messed it all up, but I got in my mode. my bad.
17: Yeah. It just would be insane. It would be totally insane.
15: Yes, it
17: to
15: would.
17: Hear those two
15: it,
17: talk.
15: It would. So apparently Jim Harbaugh is already in rare form. He's in midseason form, which I'm good with, right? He's going to be him. Jerry's going to be him.
17: Yeah.
15: It's training camp. Everyone's excited. Everyone's fired up. But we do have to set up that conversation between the two.
17: Yeah, and you need, listen, having characters in sports is what makes sports fun. And those guys are characters, too.
15: Yes.
17: You know, and that's the fun part about it. If nobody had any personality, this job wouldn't be as fun as it is.
15: No, not at all. Not at all. So big seasons on the line. Can Josh Allen, can Justin Herbert, will they have those big seasons? That's next on Game Night on ESPN Radio.
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9: So we'll continue to talk a little bit of tennis here. Former Canadian star and now the general manager of Tennis Canada, Valerie Tétreault, join us now. So some pretty big news when it comes to the tennis facilities there at the corner, I believe, of Saint Laurent and Jarry. So what does the tennis community in this city have coming up when we're talking about the infrastructure of, the Tennis Canada facilities?
33: Yeah, it's been quite some time now that, we've been talking about the fact that when we look at our current infrastructure, it's not at the level that we're seeing for the other 1,000 tournaments around the world. And so we're feeling more and more pressure coming from the ATP and the WTA, and we needed to start acting. And so we did a feasibility study, and I think now we've been able to identify the ideal scenario for us to protect this tournament in the long term. And that is to build a new stadium at Jarry Park with a retractable roof. We've been talking about the need for a retractable roof for quite some time now. Most of center courts are around a 15,000 seat capacity. Right now we're just below 12,000 with our current center court. So it's an important step, but of course there's still a lot of work to do before we can build that stadium.
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12: General Manager Danny Machocha is with us. Danny, can you talk about the backup quarterbacks? Not that you necessarily want to see them for a bunch of series of downs for obvious reasons, but we don't talk about them until they do play. So in you know, knowing what went down with Bo Levi and Zach Collaros, we've seen Dustin Crum on short yardage, Anthony Brown Jr. Tell us a little bit more about the backup quarterbacks, please.
34: Oh, it's critical. I mean, we spend the whole off season constantly talking about the backup quarterback. You know, Wally Buono always tells me every single year, your backup is going to play and he's got to be able to come in and win 2 to 3 games for you. We put a particular value on the backup quarterback here in Montreal.
12: Dustin Crum, formerly with Ottawa. What about Anthony Brown Jr.?
34: He's had a tremendous career, a collegiate career. 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I think his last stop, if I'm not mistaken, I think may have been the Raiders. And we think that he's got the ability that, you know, he can make plays with his feet when he gets flushed out. So it's such a critical position, and you got to make sure you have depth, and you got to make sure that you're covered. Because at any point in time, their number is going to be called, and they got to be able to get in there and perform at a high level and try to win your football game.
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15: This will be Delpit's third NFL contract, and it ties with Cleveland through the 2029 season. Taysom Hill, no longer in New Orleans. He will not be returning to to the Saints for a 10th season. He confirmed that in a statement he posted on social media on Wednesday night. He said he did not, Hill did not say whether he intends to retire, leaving the door open to play elsewhere this season. In his first public comment since the end of the 2025 season, he thanked the Saints and their fans for his 9 seasons in New Orleans, explaining that he's taking time this offseason to figure out what comes next. 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
0: Coming up on Thursday edition of Unsportsmanlike with Evan Cohen, Chris Canty, and me, Michelle Smallman. From Sam Darnold to Bo Nix, I'll tell you the quarterbacks that are most likely to change how we look at them in a positive way. It's Unsportsmanlike, 6 a.m. Eastern, right here on ESPN Radio, ESPN 2, and ESPN U.
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15: Because I've been down this road, right? I'm not falling for the banana in the tailpipe, but the Baltimore Ravens are going to make some deep run into the playoffs, and this is the year they're going to go get them, right? I know that they have the talent. I know that he's the talent, but we haven't seen it consistently. I know what Lamar can do in the regular season. Fantastic.

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11: That was agreed upon today. This will be Delpit's third NFL contract, and it ties him with Cleveland through the 2029 season. The Browns have now done two defensive back extensions in back-to-back days. First, it was cornerback Denzel Ward, 2 years, $62.2 million. Then safety Grant Delpit, 3 years, $48 million. Taysom Hill, he will not be returning to the Saints for a 10th season. He confirmed in a statement posted on social media on Wednesday night. He did not say that whether he intends to retire, leaving the door open to playing elsewhere this upcoming season. 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
15: Pack your coat. We're going to Buffalo. Bills Mafia. Come on. What more do I need to say?
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18: 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Locked and loaded.
19: 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That thing is a monster.
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14: 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The top five surprise teams.
11: All right, so Emmett gave his top five surprise teams earlier in this fine program we call Game Night here on ESPN Radio and the all-new ESPN app. So I'll rattle through them real quick. 5-1, Falcons, Saints, Vikings, Giants, and Tennessee Titans. That's Emmett Golden's 5-1 top five surprise teams. So with me, we got to start out like this.
14: Number five.
11: One of the teams that was on your list. The Saints, who were 6-11 last year in that NFC, in that NFC South division, which, well, nobody ever wants to win that division, it feels
21: right.
11: Tyler Shook coming back, you know, he looks like he's a real deal quarterback for that team. You know, I say it all the time. I go to the barbershop every Saturday. One of the barbers in the shop, he actually goes by the name of Q. So funny that's all his name, you know, Q and Q. Right. He's a big Saints fan. He's like, Shook's the guy. Shook's the guy. So with Shook coming in, Jordan Tyson coming in, right? You're getting Alvin Kamara back for another year, right? You've got some weapons there. And Kellen Moore, I think he's just going to get better and better at being a head coach. We know he's a sharp offensive play caller. He's just going to get a little bit better as a head coach as well with that year already under his belt. That division is very winnable. Hell, Emmett, me and you might have an opportunity to win that division.
21: Thanks.
11: So I think that the Saints could be a surprise. And not only have an improved record, but ultimately win that division.
21: Yeah, I'm with you. You know, I obviously had them on my list as well, and they are one of the teams trending in the right direction. Still very early, kind of in their rebuild that they were doing, but once you get the quarterback and it feels like they may have found that guy, they deserve to be on this list.
14: Number four.
11: Number four was also on your list, but I don't have him as high as you had him. The Tennessee Titans, who were 3-14 last year. Cam Ward, you saw what he was doing towards the end of the season. He looked a lot more comfortable at the quarterback position. They bring in Robert Saleh as a head coach. He's obviously got head coaching experience. They bring in Brian Daboll as the OC. He's obviously got head coaching experience. They bring in Gus Bradley as a DC. He's also obviously has head coaching experience. So you got a lot of really experienced coaches on the staff, and I think that's only going to help the relatively young team that they have. They went and drafted a couple guys on the offensive line. They obviously got to get the trenches right. Saleh's going to be able to man the defense. So I do think they have the right dynamic. I don't judge Robert Saleh off his job he did in New York with the Jets. I just don't.
21: Yeah.
11: That was out of his hands the minute the Aaron Rodgers arrived.
21: Facts. Yes. Yeah. Even though he was part of that, I go
11: he,
21: back.
11: He had his hands tied, though.
21: Man.
11: They were like, hey, Rob. Man, he didn't even call him Robert. He was like, Rob, get out the way, brother.
21: The very first clip of Hard Knocks, he being Rodgers, just threw a pass. And Robert Saleh, I was like, oh, my God, did you see that? Oh, did you see that? Oh, my God. He was all part of it, too.
11: All right?
21: You can't genuflect to your players.
11: All right.
21: What's next?
14: Number three.
11: All right, this team, really, them and the Tennessee Titans, I kind of look at the same as the same. They just happen to be number three, and they happen to be the team I cover, the Raiders. They were also 3-14 last year. Again, I don't think that they're going to go win the AFC West. I'm not crazy like that. It's a very tough division, and they only won three games last year. But you bring in a new head coach, Clint Kubiak, who's a very sharp offensive mind. You obviously have the future quarterback in Fernando Mendoza. You also have a veteran in Kirk Cousins who's starting right now, right? And who knows how long he's going to be a starter, but he's very familiar with Clint Kubiak's system. They've got coaches that's got skins on the wall from their OC to, you know, their offensive line coach, and those were two of the main issues that they had last year. You know, there's a lot of offseason additions that this team has made. They got Max Crosby back. He's motivated. He's angry. Again, not foolish to think that this is going to be a team that's going to go in the AFC West, but I definitely believe they'll be much more improved. You'll see a much more competitive team than that 3-4 team you saw last year.
21: Yeah, I expect them And I even feel like I'm shorting them by saying to win six games. I actually think they could probably win seven or eight, depending on how things fall. But that division's so tough, they probably still will end up at the bottom of the AFC West. But there's really no shame when, you know, that division is so difficult.
11: Yeah, I think six or seven is realistic expectations.
21: Mm-hmm.
11: Right? I don't want to get crazy. When you win three, right, you got to take steps. You're not going to go from 3 to 10. Right. Most teams don't. Every once in a while it could happen. I don't see it right away, especially with that division. But I got the Raiders there at number three of my top five surprise teams here on ESPN Radio on the ESPN app.
0: Number two.
11: Another team that you had on your list, the Giants, the G-Men. Mm-hmm. They were 4-13. They weren't much better than the Raiders and the Titans, but Jackson Dart got some experience under his belt. John Harbaugh has plenty of experience as the head coach under his belt. Malik Nabers sounds like he's at least trending in the right direction. Cam Scataboo, right? I mean, as long as he's not doing backflips at the Fanatics event,
21: right.
11: I mean, I think he's going to be okay. I like some of the pieces that they have. And, you know, Isaiah Likely, they bring him over, right? They bring over multiple Baltimore Ravens. So yeah. I just think that they're going to be much more improved and different than the NFC West or the AFC West. I think the NFC East is wide open, like some old school TV antennas. So do I expect the Giants to win it? No. I think the Cowboys are going to win it. But I do think the Giants will be much better.
21: Yeah, if Nabers is healthy, then you got your number one receiver. I think Likely could be a number one. I mean, he will be their number one tight end, but I think he could be like possibly a Pro Bowl tight end. I think he's there. Scataboo, I like the way he runs the ball. And to your point, long as he doesn't do anything crazy, he could be effective as well. And then we'll find out about Dart, who looked like he could play a little bit. You know, so you throw John Harbaugh on top of that, and it feels like a team that might surprise some people.
0: Number one.
11: Now, this one's going to surprise everybody that they're on my list because they were actually really good last year. Matter of fact, they went 14-3 and went to the Super Bowl.
21: Oh, wow.
11: Talking about the New England Patriots. I have them as a surprise team because I think they're going to take a massive step back.
21: Ooh, okay. All
11: teams,
21: right.
11: Teams that lose in the Super Bowl normally don't get back on that horse and ride it successfully like they did the year before.
21: Mm-hmm.
11: They had a very easy schedule last year. They have a very difficult schedule. They got a couple whatever going on here and there, maybe even off the field. I don't know if that's going to be a distraction or not. But I'm just not signing up that everything is going to be rainbow and puppy dogs, nothing to see here, and this team is going to be just fine. They also have A.J. Brown, who, when happy, really good wide receiver. He's a really good target for Drake May. But I don't know what makes him happy, right?
21: Me either.
11: I mean, he won a Super Bowl in Philadelphia, and he said that he enjoyed the process more than he enjoyed winning the Super Bowl. So you figure that one out. I don't know. I'm not too sure about this team. So, you know, 14-3, I don't think that's realistic. I don't think that they're going to be that team that's just going to, you know, run away and hide with their division. They won one-score games, and those are always the ones that you regress on. So I think that you're going to see them more, you know, kind of fade back to the middle of the pack as opposed to build off what they did last year and try to get back to the Super Bowl.
21: Man, I mean, that's a really, really good one. I would have done my whole list like that had I thought of it, you know, because there's probably more teams I think will let people down than, you know, will go the opposite direction. Because one thing that we know about the NFL, there's always some teams that you don't expect, a team or two that's really good, like the New England Patriots,
11: right?
21: They had a high draft pick, and next thing you know, they're in the Super Bowl, and it goes the other way, too. Everybody always expects the Cincinnati Bengals to challenge for the division and go to the Super Bowl. They haven't made the playoffs in a couple years. So I like that. I like how you got creative there, man. That was awesome.
11: You know, the thing about it is, and this is always something that's always stuck in my head, whenever you see a team really successful, especially in those one-score games and win at the end, the fans always say, oh, yeah, that's great. This team, they have resolve. They fight till the end. They never give up, right? They can, and that's all true, but you can't count on that.
21: Right. You can't live like that.
11: No.
21: Because it swings the other way, too. The good luck, the bounces of the football that you caught all season.
11: Yes.
21: I mean, statistically, analytics, you know, in Cleveland, we're big with analytics. Analytically, we know that you will not get those same breaks the following season.
11: Exactly. So those are my concerns with the New England Patriots. We'll see what it actually looks like when they obviously hit the grass. But I do think they'll surprise a lot of folks because they will not be as good as they were in 2025. He's Emmett Golden. I'm Q Myers. Coming up next, we show love to the ones that deserve it here on Game Night on ESPN Radio, the all-new ESPN app, SiriusXM Channel 80, and tune in.
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33: If you look at Carey Price's body of work, what Carey Price did internationally and his Hart Trophy season when he was the most dominant goalie since Hasek, to me this was pretty easy. Carey Price looked like a Hall of Famer, played like a Hall of Famer, and he felt like a Hall of Famer. If you just use your eyes, I mean, you could see it. And the Hart Trophy, you know, it's like Willy Wonka's golden ticket. You're in, pretty much. In the history of the game, among players eligible for the Hall, there are only three players now who haven't been elected. One was Jose Theodore. One was Al Rollins in the early 50s, Blackhawks goalie. And another player, defenseman, offensive defenseman, probably the first in the history of the game, named Tommy Anderson, who played for the Brooklyn Americans in 1942. And I know John Still knew that.
32: Well, you can add Taylor Hall.
33: He's not eligible yet.
32: Yeah, he's not going to the Hall of Fame. If Taylor Hall goes to the Hall of Fame, I would suggest starting all over.
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37: Nothing can stop me. I'm all the way up.
11: All right, Evan, let's start in the WNBA. This one actually caught my attention as game night took the airwaves here on ESPN Radio. This was the Dream and the Wings, and it was down to the last couple seconds.
38: They go to Gray. Gray into the paint, hanging, gets the jumper, and it's a one-point Dream lead. Atlanta is never out of the game.
37: Nothing can stop me. I'm all the way up.
21: USA Network on the call right there in a stunning upset. The Dream beat the Wings 82-81 with 23 seconds. I thought it was over with the Wings up four. It was not.
11: Yeah, the Wings just didn't show up in the fourth quarter.
21: Yeah.
11: That was their overall issue, man. I mean, the Dream outscored the Wings in the fourth quarter 30-17. Right? It looked like that Dallas was going to cruise on to a victory. Atlanta just didn't have enough. And that's been Atlanta's MO all season. Mm-hmm. Like you heard there on the call, you can never count them out because every time that they're down, somehow they just creep back into the game. I'll never forget the game against the Aces where they were up by 20-something points. Next thing I know, the Aces are down one. Now, they found a way to pull it out at the end, but you can never count out the Atlanta Dream. They're 17-10 on the season. Angel Reese, 22 points, 12 boards, and 4 steals on the night. And the other WNBA game real quick, the Valkyries just dropped to the Mercury. I was just talking about the Mercury have been playing pretty poorly this year. They came back and win that one, 91-89. Turn our attention to Major League Baseball. How about the Marlins and the Phillies? How about the Marlins?
0: 1-0. Conine drives high in the air, straightaway center. Crawford is back onto the track. He's looking up, and it's gone! Come on now, Griff! His heater rolls on, and the no-doubt shot jolts the fish in front.
2: You can't make this stuff up, Jack!
4: 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I'm all the way up.
21: 104.3 WQAM on the call right there. The Marlins down the Phillies, sweep the Phillies after a 8-6 victory.
11: You know, and Griffin Conine, man, he was the one that snapped their 12-game losing streak, right? Yep. He was the one who drove in the winning run when they walked it off, so they didn't have that 13th game. And now all of a sudden, he continues to be on a roll, and the Marlins, now they had lost 12 in a row. Now they've won 3 in a row. So they're doing their thing, and the Phillies are thinking, what in the world's going on? Phillies were up. They were up, what, 4 and a half innings? They were up 6-0 in this one?
21: Yep. Yeah.
11: So, yeah, I got to give the Marlins a lot of credit, man. They didn't hang their hat. They didn't try to take their ball home after losing 12 in a row. All they did is keep on playing baseball, and that's how baseball go, in the words of Ron Washington. He used to say that all the time when he was the Rangers manager. But the Marlins get it done, 8-6. Over the Phillies. Again, showing love to the ones that deserve it here on Game Night on ESPN Radio and the all-new ESPN app. Sticking with Major League Baseball, the Orioles, the Tigers, extras.
0: Kowser brandishing the bat, waggles it a bit. The pitch, loop past the mound. It's going to dribble in a center of base hit. His first RBI in 24 games. It's 10-9. A two-strike hit off a lefty. How about that?
4: Nothing can stop me. I'm all the way up.
21: WBAL on the call for that one. The Tigers fall to the Orioles 10-9.
11: The Orioles' first win after trailing by 7-plus runs in the game since June 30th, 2009 versus Red Sox. They had lost 310 consecutive games when trailing by 7-plus runs. How about that stat?
21: Yeah, man, that's insane.
11: that's pretty cool if you're the Baltimore Orioles. If you're the Tigers, not so much.
21: Not so cool.
11: First loss when leading by 7-plus runs in the seventh inning or later since September 15th, 1923.
21: Ooh, you remember 23, right?
11: Oh, yeah, hey, man, it felt like it was just yesterday, right? Yeah, they had won 717 consecutive games in that scenario, second longest streak in Major League Baseball history behind the Braves at 895. From 1876 to 2018. So, look, there you go. The math is mathing for that one. Like I said, really good for the Orioles. Not so much for the Tigers. Showing love to the ones that deserve it here on Game Night on ESPN Radio. The White Sox, the Yankees, this one took extras.
5: The pitch to Edgar. Swing and a pop fly. Shallow center field. It drops down. Here comes Peters. Throw to the plate late. Sox win. Edgar Carroll comes through in the 12th. 6-5 the final.
4: Nothing can stop me. I'm all the way up.
21: That highlight courtesy of ESPN 1000, a walk-off victory for the White Sox, 6-5 over the Yankees.
11: That's their eighth walk-off win this season, second most in Major League Baseball behind the Cubs, who's done it 10 times. 20th one-run win this season, tied with the Dodgers and the Diamondbacks for most in MLB. And the White Sox continue to be a really good story and be a really good team, more importantly, this year.
21: Mm-hmm. Yeah, they are. They definitely. What 2 years ago we were making fun of them on this show. They were bad, and now here they go.
11: Matter of fact, I think their manager was listening to us when we were making fun of them.
21: It was the vice president.
11: Oh, yeah. or the vice president.
21: It was their vice
11: that
21: president.
11: That probably was even worse.
21: Yes, it was. Yeah.
11: So, you know, what did MJ say in The Last Dance? And I took that personal.
21: They did.
11: So there you go. They took it personal. Look, we're the reason for the season. It's like, Remember back in the day when, you know, like Maury Povich and Jerry Springer had the guy that was mean to people in school, right? And I don't want to call him the B word, but he was mean, right?
21: Yeah,
11: and it's like, oh, look at me now. You were mean to me in school. Look at me. I was like, yes, I motivated you. You should thank me.
21: I helped you.
11: See, that's what we did for the White Sox.
21: We did.
11: We motivated. We're motivators here on game night on ESPN Radio and the all-new ESPN app. How about the Diamondbacks and the Pirates? How about those Diamondbacks?
6: The 0-1. Moreno in the air to center field, going back on this. Garcia still going back. He's to the fence. That ball is gone. Number 8 on the year for Gabriel Moreno, and it's 2-0 Diamondbacks in the fourth.
7: Nothing can stop me. 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
11: Moreno reached base safely in 26 consecutive games, breaking a time tie with Miguel Montero for the longest on-base streak in a single season by a primary catcher in Diamondbacks history. So just get on base, my man. Just get on base. Not enough guys like that to just find ways to get on base. It's always home run or bust. I like Moreno. He's finding a way to reach base safely. Like they like to say, by hook or by crook, he's getting it done. How about the Braves and the Mets? Game 2 of the doubleheader.
6: 1-2 to Olson, and he tags it up the middle and a base hit. In to score, Jim Jarvis. First to third for Baldwin. RBI single by Matt Olson. That had smoke coming off of it as it was sent blazing right back through the middle past a diving Francisco Lindor. That is RBI number 66 for Matt Olson, and the Braves have a 1-0 lead.
7: Nothing can stop me. I'm all the way up.
21: 680, the Fan on the call there. That's all it took. Braves beat the Mets 1-0.
11: Yeah, Braves two-hit shutout to split the doubleheader. First 1-0 shutout this season. First 1-0 shutout versus the Mets since 2021. Also was in game 2 of a doubleheader. Remember, just a couple nights ago, because they got postponed yesterday, but remember a couple nights ago, the Mets took the Braves out to the woodshed, right?
21: Yes,
11: they beat
21: I
11: the
21: do.
11: Braves on, what was it, 14-3?
21: Yep.
11: Yeah,
21: something like that.
11: Francisco Lindor just went like nuclear on him.
21: He went all the way up.
11: Yeah, exactly. The Braves and Chris Sale were like, no, you're not doing that in this one. Matter of fact, you are only going to get 2 hits in this one. So there you go. The Braves get the 1-0 victory over the Mets. The Guardians and the Reds, you don't know nothing about the Gardos.
6: Here it comes. And it's hit a ton. Deep right center field, and it is gone. Way up the seats in right center. Manzardo's 13th homer, tops on the club, and the Guardians lead it 5-1.
11: Don't encourage them.
21: That's right. WTAM 1100 on the call is Gardos all the time. Kyle Manzardo, you see it? You see it? I'm holding up my Manzardo jersey right now. Gardos 6, Reds 1.
11: You ain't been this fired up all night.
21: I know.
11: How you going to be fired up in the last 30 seconds because you hear a Guardians highlight?
21: Well, you should have played it earlier.
11: Okay.
21: You know what I'm saying?
11: Okay, noted. Tomorrow we'll come in with a Guardians highlight, and we'll see how you do. That is unbelievable. Ladies and gentlemen, it be your own people. He's Emmett Golden. I'm Q Myers. This has been Game Night. SportsCenter All Night is up next on ESPN Radio and all new ESPN app.
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16: We got Tyler Snead in studio. It's Campbell versus Gallagher here on TSN 690. Raised in North Carolina, you find yourself in Montreal. What was that journey like? How did you get here, and how many times did people tell you that you wouldn't make it?
19: Yeah, a lot of times. From when I first started playing, a lot of times, just because obviously the physical parts aren't up to par, up to standard, I guess. But I went to East Carolina, walked on there, ended up earning a scholarship, came out a couple years later, was with the Steelers for preseason, got released, and then got signed with Montreal, went through camp in 23, and then that was kind of my introduction and how I made it up here. But I love Montreal. I think it's a great city. It's a lot different from back home, but it's a perfect switch up for me, just being 6 months here, 6 months there. And I haven't been here for a winter yet, so I haven't had to experience any craziness like
16: don't
19: that.
16: Don't do it.
19: Yeah, no, everybody tells me, but I kind of want to one time, but it's a lot. I've heard it's a lot.
20: You ready for this? Wind chill minus 20 this evening, minus 35 overnight. Whew. Risk of frostbite. Tomorrow morning, sunny, high of minus 17. Wind chill minus 36 in the morning, minus 27 in the afternoon. Risk of frostbite.
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23: Running back, Travis Tice. You make your way to Canada, you get with the Owls, you show up at training camp. What were your expectations when you showed up last year at training camp?
24: I didn't know what to expect for sure. It was a nerve-wracking time, but had a bunch of guys, I got to know quickly to help me out for sure. I had to learn the game very quickly. I came from Denver Broncos mini camp to 3 days later being in Montreal, and I didn't know anything about the CFL, so just that learning curve, it took a while. But this year, much more confident and just excited to play, man.
23: So you said a couple guys helped you out at training camp. Who were they?
24: James Morgan was always running a walkthrough, so you're going to go to those, before practice, after practice, before you go to bed at night. So QBs helping guys, receivers helping guys. The culture's different in Montreal for sure. You got guys, coming in to steal your job. Well, the guy that has a job in front of you, he's going to help you learn the playbook, help you do all those things. So it's a tight-knit gang in Montreal. We take care of each other for sure.
23: Tice is going to get the handoff, running off the right side, and he's rumbling, bumbling, bouncing out to the outside, and good enough for a first down. Welcome to the CFL, Travis Tice.
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28: 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Nick DeLuca here with you. End of July, so much to get to. Training camps underway in the NFL, college football coming up, WNBA, and a really important stretch in Major League Baseball. The trade deadline a few days away. Teams trying to position themselves to make moves. Potential for some big names to get moved doesn't get much bigger than Tarek Skubal. Back-to-back Cy Young winner in the AL, having another great season. But the Tigers are in trouble. Detroit trying to make a last push to potentially hang on to their ace, but had dropped 3 of 4. Entering Wednesday, Skubal on the mound in Detroit for what could be the final time against the Orioles. Top of the first, settling in and reaching 1K in Ks.
29: 3-2, swing and a miss. Got him with a changeup. And that speaks to the quality of that pitch, Bobby. That's a guy who does not chase, and he chased.
30: That was a filthy pitch down below the zone, right at the bottom rail.
29: 1,000 strikeouts for Tarek Skubal, sitting on 999 coming in. He didn't waste any time. Crowd on their feet here at Comerica Park. Tarek takes the cap off, acknowledges the crowd. Listen to this crowd at Comerica.
0: Yeah, Skubal needed just 153 games to reach 1,000 strikeouts, second fewest all-time by a lefty, trailing only Randy Johnson. Got plenty of run support. Tigers jumping out to a 7-0 lead after 7. Javi Baez driving in a couple. Skubal working into the 7th and getting a special send-off.
29: The 2-0. Swing line drive. Base hit into center field. Fielded by Baez, who get the ball in quickly to McGonigal, and that will be the end of the day for Tarek Skubal. Line drive single. Henderson scores, and you are going to hear a huge ovation, 34,000 plus on their feet here at Comerica Park. Skubal leaves him out. 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
0: 97-1, the ticket on the call. Skubal going 6 1/3, 3 earned, 6 Ks in his potential farewell start. Left with the big lead, but if you're familiar with anything about the 2026 Tigers, it would be that they have trouble holding leads. Orioles would score 5 in the 7th, more in the 8th to tie it up. And off to extras, scoreless in the 10th to a piece in the 11th, in the 12th. Colton Cowser delivered the dagger in Detroit.
30: Cowser brandishing the bat, waggles it a bit. The pitch, loop past the mound. It's going to dribble in a center, a base hit. His first RBI in 24 games. It's 10-9. A two-strike hit off a lefty. How about that?
0: WBAL Cowser base hit, the game winner. Orioles rally from down 7-0 to win 10-9. Baltimore picks up their first win after trailing by 7-plus in a game since June 30th of 2009. They had lost 310 consecutive games when losing by 7-plus. And how about this for the Tigers? Their first loss when leading by 7-plus in the 7th inning or later since 1923. They had won 717 consecutive games in that scenario. It's their 18th loss of the season when leading in the 7th inning or later. They fall to 51-58. Devastating loss for Detroit. Now the focus shifting to Skubal's future. First, what could have been his last Tiger outing? Tigers manager A.J. Hinch says, well, he pitched like an ace.
1: So I thought Tarek had, you know, he had to pitch with a lot on his plate. That's very obvious. And I thought he was okay. You know, I thought, you know, I've seen him grind through a few, you know, delivery things and trying to execute. They put some good swings on the ball. But he, I mean, he was sensational with the results. I mean, you get into the 7th inning. You know, I went out there to let him know it was his last hitter. We wanted Tavares right-handed. He had just given up, you know, the base runner, and you know, I just wanted him to know that this was it. You know, he didn't have to manage the inning trying to, you know, dance around anything, and he fell behind in the 2-0 fastball and gives up the hit, and then he was done.
0: Yeah, story of the season for the Tigers. Good start, but could not close it out. Skubal on a potential final time on the mound in the Motor City.
2: You know, in the moment, I want to live in the moment. You know, there's a lot of stuff going on around me that I have no control in. So, you know, I try to be pretty present all the time, you know, and when the fans get on their feet like that and give you a pretty good ovation, it's special. It'll never not be special, and it's something I've always appreciated. And hopefully they feel the same way. You know, I've given. You know, hopefully they feel like I've given everything to the team, to the city, and because I truly have. So, those are always special, and I'll never forget those for sure.
0: As for what the industry is saying, ESPN's Buster Olney, will the Tigers actually trade Skubal?
4: Man, does he look ridiculous today. As good as he looks since he's come back from that elbow surgery, no walks, 5 strikeouts. And I got a text as he walked back to pitch the first inning from an executive involved in conversations about him. And what he said was the Tigers are prepared to trade him if they decide to pivot to be sellers. And you know this. All the other teams who are looking for starting pitchers are waiting for this to be decided. Cubs, Phillies, Braves, Brewers, Rays, and yes, Maybe the Dodgers, who, of course, you know, they are hell-bent on going back-to-back-to-back-to-back. Tarek Skubal is the guy who's holding up the trade market right now. At some point, you would assume in the next 24 hours, the Tigers will start diving into conversations with other clubs if they decide to trade him. They started the day 6 games under .500.
0: And Buster on SportsCenter, how about Skubal in the Dodgers rotation? That would be pretty ridiculous. Yankees and White Sox both expected to be buyers. Yankees hoping to add to the bullpen, maybe a bat. More than anything else, trying to get healthy, still without Aaron Judge, Giancarlo Stanton, Cody Bellinger. They do have a couple top prospects that could be trade pieces. One of them in the big leagues right now, Spencer Jones, getting his chance and making the most of it.
5: High fly ball, deep left, Antonacci back, track, wall. Another home run for Jones against Morton. A 3-run shot the other way, and the Yankees lead 4-0.
0: Call from Prime Video. 4 spot for the Yankees in the first. White Sox would rally. Munetaka Murakami leaving the yard again to tie it in the 8th inning. Off to extras in the 12th. Edgar Carroll figured the night was long enough.
6: The pitch to Edgar. Swing and a pop fly, shallow center field. It drops down. Here comes Peters. Throw to the plate late. Sox win. Edgar Carroll comes through in the 12th. 6-5, the final.
0: ESPN 1000 on the call. White Sox with their 8th walk-off win this season. That is the second most in the majors. Two more teams that could add at the deadline, the Marlins and the Phillies. Phillies fought their way back into the NL playoff race after that brutal start. Marlins looked like they were in position to push for the playoffs, then lost a franchise record 12 in a row. Had a chance to go for the sweep on Wednesday afternoon. Fell into a 6-0 hole, but chipped away. 3 in the 5th, 3 more in the 7th to tie it up. Then in the 8th, Griffin Conine off the bench and out of the ballpark.
7: 1-0. Conine drives high in the air, straight away center. Crawford is back onto the track. He's looking up, and it's gone! Come on now, Griff! His heater rolls on, and the no-doubt shot chokes the fish in front. You can't make this stuff up, Jack!
0: 104.3 WQAM, Conine's first career go-ahead homer in the 8th inning or later. That was the difference. Marlins complete the comeback and the sweep, 8-6. The final, Phillies lose their 4th straight series, second longest active streak in the majors. Star first baseman Bryce Harper is saying after Tuesday's loss, he thinks they might need some help at the deadline. Manager Don Mattingly weighing in.
8: I sense Bryce thinking about it. I don't really sense anybody else thinking about it, honestly. And you've been through this. Guys want to be GMs, what you need, without a real understanding of where the organization is, exactly what where this thing goes, not only this year, but moving forward. So, again, players like being GMs and making calls and spending other people's money. So, I just let it go at that. I mean, they've been doing this a while. He's never really backed away from trying to get guys. We're trying to get better. You know, we're going to try to get better at the deadline. So, leave it at that.
0: Yeah, it doesn't sound like those comments went over particularly well. Dave Dombrowski, no stranger to thinking big. Does Harper get his wish? Time will tell.
9: Baker Mayfield reported at Bucs camp, doesn't have the new deal he wants.
10: Baker's not happy, like Vita Vea, but Baker right now is going to bet on himself.
11: These are two big names to pay attention to just because I think that they're a contender in the NFC if they stay healthy.
0: SportsCenter all night here on ESPN Radio. Nick DeLucchi here with you. Training camps underway in the NFL. Brings all the excitement of a new season and plenty of drama along with it. Couple quarterbacks looking for contracts heading into 2026. Some top running backs in that group as well. The Buccaneers answering contract questions on both sides of the ball. Had their streak of 4 straight division titles snapped last season after going 2-7 down the stretch. Now trying to figure out futures for Vita Vea after a trade request and Baker Mayfield entering the final year of his contract. Mayfield reporting to camp despite not having a new deal in place, said he would negotiate once camp started. Bucks head coach Todd Bowles leaving all that stuff to agents and the front office.
12: That is a Jason question right now. You just said everything that Baker was going to do. We're not going to make this training camp about Baker from a team standpoint. If something happens, great, but we're getting ready for the season and play it out. He's expecting to have a great season from himself. He loved the guys that he's around and building from that, and that's all we're going to go with right now.
0: Bucks plus 164 to win the division. Best odds in the NFC South on DraftKings, but dealing with lots of noise right now. Bowles on the team keeping their focus where it needs to be.
12: Well, there's players every year, you're going to have them. These happen to be two of our biggest players. You know, we haven't had two of our biggest in a while, but we've had players every year. It just haven't been of that magnitude, but it's always about football. There's always going to be distractions, just like there are in game day. There are going to be sudden changes. There are going to be sudden changes on the field, but we have a very professional and mature group with a lot of leadership there, starting with Baker. So he makes sure that's separate, and he makes sure the teams know that's separate. And like I said, we're not going to make this training camp about what he signed or what he didn't sign or being his contract year. We're just going to play ball.
0: Bucks not the only ones dealing with contract questions. The Texans coming off another divisional round exit, trying to figure out C.J. Stroud's future. Fantastic rookie season. Hasn't really been the same since, but the team committed to him moving forward. General manager Nick Caserio with the latest on Stroud's contract negotiations.
13: Yeah, he had a really good offseason. It's probably the best offseason he's had since he's been here. He's had a good attitude. He's been consistent. He's got the right mindset. I'd say we've definitely had productive conversations over the course of the spring. So, I mean, there's a possibility that something could come to fruition. So we'll work through it and, you know, see what happens.
0: That's the team side. How about the player, Stroud, just focusing on football?
14: I've learned you got to keep the main thing, and, you know, just focus on one day at a time, one play, and football is what's got me to even having the conversation to be able to get a second contract. So I got to focus on football.
0: If you're starting up a fantasy football draft anytime soon, might want to listen up. Would think that Bijan Robinson and Jahmyr Gibbs are pretty high on everyone's boards heading into the season. Just have to get them on the field. ESPN's Adam Schefter on the latest with contract negotiations for Gibbs with the Lions and Bijan with the Falcons.
15: It should surprise nobody. Both running backs have so much at stake, and both are poised to reset the market and become the highest paid running backs in NFL history. It doesn't make sense for them from a financial standpoint to step onto a field to risk injury while their contracts still are not done. Now, both running backs, Gibbs and Robinson, have had conversations at various points during the offseason. And I think the feeling around the league continues to be that there will be deals that get done at some point this summer for both backs, Robinson and Gibbs. But as long as those deals are not done, it appears as if the running backs have decided that they cannot afford to be on the practice field risking any sort of injury.
0: Yeah, Bijan finishing last season with 2,298 scrimmage yards, the most in the NFL. Gibbs second in the NFL in touchdowns with 18 last season. Lions looking to get back to the playoffs. Head coach Dan Campbell on the urgency to get a Gibbs deal done.
16: Of course, you guys know how we feel about Gibbs and all of our guys, Laporta, Brandt, all, you know. And so we'll take this as it comes. This is, This will kind of continue. It'll come as it comes. I think that's the best way to say it. And so, you know, this is both sides working through something, and we'll take it as it comes. But that's where it is.
0: Yeah, two major storylines to pay attention to. Two of the best backs in the business. Coming up, college football around the corner. Can the Big Ten continue to dominate? And LeBron's a Sixer. Let it sink in. This is SportsCenter All Night here on ESPN Radio.
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28: Third straight national title last season when Indiana wore the crown, Ohio State winning in 2024, Michigan the champs in 2023. Day two of Media Days in Chicago on Wednesday featuring a couple heavy hitters, including the world-famous Buckeyes and the Oregon Ducks, who have been knocking on that championship door over the last few years. You could say the Ducks are in a row for Oregon entering 2026. They are 26-3 over the last two seasons. Dante Moore back as a Heisman favorite. Head coach Dan Lanning on Moore's decision to return.
36: Yeah, I just think it speaks volumes about his maturity level.
1: and you talk about legacy and what you want to create and what's left. And I think, you know, he recognizes the one thing you can't buy back is time. And he has some time that he still had an opportunity to experience some stuff here in college and grow as a player and a person. And he wanted to take advantage of it. And he put that value over, you know, a paycheck or whatever else might be out there.
0: Yeah, Moore had a chance to be a top pick in the NFL draft. Instead, coming back to school, was up and down at times last year, started strong, 14 touchdown passes through September, finished with 250-plus passing yards in five of his last six, landing on where he's seen Moore add more to his game.
1: Yeah, I think there's a comfortability. Just, you know, there's always unknowns walking into each season, but he knows a little bit what to expect. And I think there's a comfort level. There's a leadership that's really taken a step up. Whatever he says, the team follows. And last year, I think everybody's figuring it out. Like, what's it going to look like? And I think there's a lot of confidence walking into this moment, this season. What's it look like because of what Dante's done in the past?
0: Land.

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5: Mr. Stephen Brunt. Kawhi Leonard, there were murmurs that would see Kawhi Leonard return to Toronto. Lucas Scott.
6: And he does. And for me, Stephen, it feels like a match made in heaven because at this stage of his career, he needs a very good young defensive team like the Raptors. And the Raptors, you know, need a veteran guy that can go and close out a game for you or get you 30 points in a game whenever you need it. So it just feels like it makes sense, and it also feels like he never should have left.
7: Well, yeah, it didn't really happen for him with the Clippers, obviously, you know, except for the money part. He got paid both over and under the table, it sounds like. So, it's very lucrative. You know, if he's 75% of the guy he was in 2019, you know, joining a team that is very good defensively, you know, this puts them into the conversation, at least in the Eastern Conference. Now, the Knicks just won, and they're coming back pretty much intact. Giannis has moved to Miami. Jaylen Brown has moved to Philadelphia. Like, it's crowded. But it's one of the things. Look, you kind of tip your cap to ownership on this, right? And say, you know, obviously they gave their guys the go ahead and said, look, let's go for it. Let's, you know, this could blow up. You know, if he blows out his knee, you know, 20 games into the season, it's going to look pretty bad. But, you know, be bold or go home.
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10: Forward, if things don't go well, Ravens will draft a quarterback in round one.
11: I think he wants to see the direction of where this team is going.
12: It hasn't been the Ravens. The Ravens have wanted to sign him. It's more him than them.
13: Oh, yeah, and add Lamar Jackson to that list, looking for a new contract, two-time MVP. List of offseason question marks grows in the NFL. Think about so much new, especially in the AFC heading into this season. Mike Tomlin and John Harbaugh, head coaches in Pittsburgh and Baltimore for almost two decades. Sean McDermott spending nearly 10 years in Buffalo. All three out, expectations pretty well the same for those franchises. Ravens looking for a bounce back season. They went 8-9 a year ago, struggling down the stretch in a season that ultimately cost their coach his job. Lamar Jackson working around injury, not exactly in his MVP form. ESPN's Andrew Hawkins on what to expect from Lamar this year.
14: I'm hoping to see a healthy Lamar, because I do think it's that simple for the Baltimore Ravens. If Lamar stays healthy, they're in contention. And if he plays 16 to 17 games, he's an MVP candidate. Now, how do you do that? Declan Doyle, what is your protection plan for Lamar? Last year, they spent the least amount on offensive line, and they got what they paid for, 45 sacks for him. When Lamar wasn't hurt last year, before he hurt his hamstring, he was on pace to have the same season he had the year before, which was the most efficient passing season that we've seen in modern football. But it comes down strictly to that. If he is healthy, this offense can go. What is your plan to do so? What is your plan to showcase Zay Flowers as a number one? There's no Isaiah Likely in this lineup anymore. How do you maintain your running game that we've seen so far from Derrick Henry? We know he's old. Can he continue to defy the odds of physics and be that power runner? And what is your plan around that? It comes down to that for Lamar Jackson and his offense.
13: Yeah, Jesse Minter taking over as the team's new head coach. Declan Doyle, the new play caller after spending a year with Ben Johnson in Chicago. ESPN's Dominique Foxworth on his expectations for a new look Raven offense.
15: I don't imagine there's going to be a ton of design runs that are called throughout the course of the season. Of course, much like Josh Allen, when you get down to the most important games, they'll put those things in because they really threaten defenses. But Lamar is good enough, and this offense, they suspect, will be good enough running the ball. Again, this is like a Bears-style system, a Ben Johnson-looking system. They want to be able to run the hell out of the ball without requiring their quarterback to do so. And Lamar, I think, is good enough to pass the ball from the pocket. He's always wanted to do that, and he's always done that well. I don't see him as, like, an aggressive scrambler unless the opportunity is there. When he has to, he will, but it's not going to be a core part of the game.
13: As for the two-time MVP himself, still trying to get to that Super Bowl, Lamar on the urgency to reach the big game.
16: Absolutely. It does. Each and every year I'm getting older, not younger, so of course, you know, it increases, but it starts now. Like I said, on the lounge, it starts now, training camp.
13: Yeah, it feels like there's a bunch of that going around in the AFC. Let's go back to the contract talks. Lamar addressing that situation.
16: Yeah, man, I'm going to keep it the same way I've been keeping it, you know, not here. You know, it's private between me and the gym. Yes, sir.
17: Hey, Lamar. Did you notice Patrick's new deal? And obviously, there's some other guys that will have new deals probably next year.
16: To be honest, I really haven't been paying attention to anything on social media except the 69 thing, the ratings, whatever it is. But I seen that, you know, people were tagging me in that, so that's why I was able to see that. But I really don't be following anything like that, though.
17: What are your thoughts on the 69 ranking?
16: It is what it is. You know, I play football. I don't care about rankings.
13: Lamar addressing his NFL top 100 ranking sliding after an injury-plagued 2025 season. The Ravens are the favorites to win the AFC North, according to ESPN analytics, at 54%, plus 1,000 to win the Super Bowl. That's tied for the shortest odds on DraftKings in the AFC with the Bills. Buffalo breaking in a new head coach, still a familiar face, Joe Brady, elevated from OC to HC, trying to knock down that playoff wall. Quarterback Josh Allen on a different feeling at Bills camp.
18: We talked about this earlier in OTAs, just the vibe, the energy. You know, it's different. It's not, I'm not saying it's better, it's worse, it's different. And, you know, as a new head coach for a team, I think that's a smart decision to make things different. You know, this isn't the same place, and you have to make it feel differently because, you know, doing the same thing, it obviously didn't work. So got to change it up and try to find new ways to make it work.
13: Yeah, lots of changes for the Bills. New head coach, bunch of new pieces, opening a brand new stadium, and new uniforms. The Bills releasing what they are calling a gray Nickel City alternate. Fans on social media seemingly not all that thrilled about the design, but Allen says it's time for the franchise to move forward in all areas.
18: New everything. We got a new stadium, a new coach. Personal life, got a lot of news in my life too. So it is different. And you know, change always, you know, change isn't always the easiest, but sometimes it's for the better. And you know, we just gotta keep moving forward and stop hating on the jerseys, guys. I don't know if you guys are hating. I don't know. I don't see anything, but they're great. I honestly like. Speaking of new, right? It's a new look. It is. I understand that. But we gotta be new. And I think these jerseys kind of are symbolic of that. And I'm excited to wear them. I really, like, we had a lot of people that put in a lot of hard work for these jerseys. And it symbolizes a lot of newness. And that I am excited about.
13: Josh Allen's excited. Not sure how many other people are, but he is, so I guess that's all that counts. Bills reaching the divisional round of the playoffs again last year. Chargers fell short after an ugly wild card round loss in New England. Much healthier heading in to 2026, getting tackles Joe Alt and Rashawn Slater back. Another year for Jim Harbaugh and Justin Herbert to work together. And you know there is no one more excited about the start of training camp than Jim Harbaugh.
19: We all feel the same way. You know, you're seeing guys, you know, I know I've used the analogy before. I mean, it's like family reunion. It's like, you know, the first day of school, the, you know, like Christmas morning. You know, that's the feeling that everybody has. And we're where we're supposed to be. We're on time. you know, we're ready to roll. And, yeah, let's just go attack it.
13: Yeah, no one quite like Jim Harbaugh. The Chargers looking to take another step in 2026. Can they become a true AFC contender? Harbaugh on the excitement heading in to this season.
19: Drove in today. So many waiting to, you know, camping out to come to our first practice. I mean, it's just so awesome and so cool. And, you know, thinking back to, you know, some of our games at SoFi last year in the, you know, in December, you know, just how our fan base and what I've heard from just running to people on the street, you know, bolt up, coach. Yeah, let's bolt the heck up. Let's go. You know, it's you know, all those things, all those emotions going into today. And do you ever come down on Christmas morning and get the glove that you were hoping for that would be there, or the bat, or the, you know, it's that kind of feeling. So arrived and here we go. You know, I got a team that's really talented and hungry and has made a lot of investment and you know, ready to roll.
13: Christmas morning. Nobody does it like Coach Harbaugh. That is outstanding. Justin Herbert having a big week, announcing his engagement to singer Madison Beer. Did miss an OTA practice in the spring to visit her in Europe. Harbaugh said that his first thought was whether Justin would need a ride to the airport. Herbert also learning a new offense this year. Former Dolphins head coach Mike McDaniel, his new offensive coordinator. Could two coaches be any more different? In the NFC, the Packers looking for a return to the playoffs in 2026. Things looked good in the first half against the Bears in the divisional round until they didn't. Put head coach Matt LaFleur on the hot seat. He says that he's just focused on being himself.
20: Yeah, 100%. I think that you are who you are. And certainly I do take great pride in how we go about our business, and it's not just me, it's everybody. It's how we communicate to the players, and then, you know, just be direct in terms of here's how we see it, and now it's on you to go. If you don't like that narrative that's been painted, it's on you to go change that.
13: LaFleur saying that he's really excited about the team that they've put together. This is a defense with a ton of talent, but it'll be minus Micah Parsons for the start of the year. ESPN's Lewis Riddick on how Green Bay will deal without their star edge rusher.
21: Look, they just don't have the kind of profile to replace him with that he kind of brings to the table. And quite honestly, when you make a move like this for a guy like this, you're banking on him being available because you just don't have another guy sitting on the shelf that has this kind of physical ability. So what's going to happen is, look, when we talk about complementary football, we talk about it being a three-phase game, the other two phases are going to really have to step up.
13: Now, Packers bowing out of the playoffs in Chicago against the Bears. Caleb Williams on the other end of that victory. Really exciting first season for Caleb with head coach Ben Johnson. Caleb talking about building on the success that they had a season ago.
22: The success part doesn't mean anything towards this year in the sense of we can go out there and we can lose every game. We can go out there and win every game. And that's up to us as a team. So the success part doesn't affect us this year. So it's being able to find ways to get better than last year, find ways to communicate better, run routes better, defensively, special teams, pin guys if we punt, all these small things that come together to be able to win games, even off-the-field things like us being connected better, you know, hanging out more, being able to build that relationship, you know, that trust, you know, to be able to win games. Because those situational moments that we had last year, we may not have as many, or we may have more. And so it's being able to fight through those and be better than we were last year. And so I think it all starts back over. And so that's what we're focused on. We're focused on being better than we were. We have guys in the building, so being better, you know, from last year. So being better than we were last year.
13: Bears on that short list of NFC contenders. Are the Cowboys on that list? ESPN's Lewis Riddick sure thinks so.
21: This team will be able to score points. They will be able to stop the run. We'll see if they can rush the passer on the edges well enough to be able to really contend with the most explosive teams in the NFC, which really may fall upon a rookie. Look, Malachi Lawrence, who's their first-round pick, has to be big for them. But you know what? Rookies have come up big before. Jay Sean Barham, who they drafted out of Michigan, has to be big for them. Can play off ball and can rush the passer, as he showed at Michigan. they have really, really done a nice job, a really nice job. And it's not just pie in the sky. We hope Dallas is relevant this year because they're America's team. They're the most talked about football team, the most talked about professional franchise, you know, in the United States for sure. I don't know how they rank worldwide. But this team legitimately has claims to you know, the discussion of them being a Super Bowl contender. I know that's going to make people uncomfortable and people laugh about it, but it's true.
13: Yeah, a lot of people buying stock in the Cowboys. See if it comes to fruition. SportsCenter all night here on ESPN Radio, the ESPN app, Sirius XM Channel 80. Nick DeLucchi here with you. Back to baseball. The Mets could be key at the trade deadline, but not because they're buying. They've been about as bad as the Tuesday weather in New York City that forced a Wednesday doubleheader with the Braves. In Game 1, scoreless through 5. In the 7th, one of the few guys not for sale on the Mets roster, buying an RBI.
0: Two outs, two strike pitch. Crack to right field toward the line. Fair ball, base hit for Bench. This will give the Mets the lead. Ewing is in. Lindor stops at third. The throw comes in from right. Bench with a go-ahead RBI double to right. And in the bottom of the 7th, the Mets take a 3-2 lead over Atlanta.
13: Keith Radd on 880 ESPN New York. Bench doubled the difference. Mets take game 1 3-2. Their third straight win. It's like Lou Brown from Major League. It's called a winning streak, longest for the Mets since the end of May. Could they make it 4 in a row in the nightcap? Might help if you score. Zeros on the board through 6. Braves needed a hit, and Matt Olson delivering the only RBI of the game. Single in the 6th. Braves win it 1-0, Mets and Braves splitting their doubleheader. The Mariners coming off their first win over the Dodgers in L.A. since 2009. Different story in Game 2.
1: Infield back, nobody holding, rushing. Gets a head start, the 3-2 pitch. Lined into the left center field gap, and that is going to one-hop off the wall. Rushing waved home. Relay way late. RBI double for Shohei, and the Dodgers up 4-0.
13: Call from AM 570 LA Sports. Ohtani coming through. Dodgers would wrap up a 4-2 win. Eric Lauer, 6 shutout innings with 4 strikeouts. His second outing of 6-plus shutout innings this season. The most by a Dodger, by a Dodger pitcher, should say, this year. The Red Sox and the A's. Boston getting a big swing from Andrew Monasterio. 2-run homer in the top of the 10th inning. Red Sox would go on to win it 4-2 as their role to close out July continues. Took 10 in St. Louis. Ivan Herrera, the hero.
0: Herrera swings, and he drives that one. It goes to the gap in left center field. The ball gets down. It goes to the wall. We're tied. Walker around third. The throw to the plate. It's a Redbird winner! A Redbird winner! Light up the night in downtown St. Louis. The Cardinals came back with 3 in the 10th inning to beat the Cubs. 3-2!
13: Cardinals Radio Network, all 5 runs scored in the 10th in the game in a 3-2 final. Second game in the majors this season where 5-plus runs were scored, all in extras. Herrera, the walk-off double, second career walk-off hit. Cardinals with their first win in any game when trailing by multiple runs in extra innings since Game 6, the 2011 World Series. That was the David Freese walk-off home run. The D-backs blank the Pirates 3-0, and the Giants rout the Brewers 16-3. Brewers have lost 5 of their last 6 on the road. 16 runs for the Giants, the most they have scored at home in 16 years. Up next, volume up for our Wednesday Top Sound and a little WNBA action. 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
26: We're talking with Arpan Basu on the morning show on TSN 690. I'm Connor McKenna with Sean Starr. Sean?
27: Yeah, looking at the draft, I mean, was there something that you can pinpoint in terms of a pattern looking forward into the players they selected over the course of the weekend?
28: Yeah, they fully drafted for need, like fully.
27: Right.
28: And that's usually kind of taboo, and then it's not something that anyone really should do to the extent that they did. They're pretty unapologetic about it, you know? Like, I mean, they didn't hide the fact that they wanted to add defensemen and they wanted to add toughness. And that's what they went and got, that they went out and did. I think Gleb Pugachev was an example of a guy who fit both categories of drafting for need and someone they considered to be the best player available. They had a forward in the first round, and then they go, you know, D, three straight picks, three defensemen. Tells you that, A, the trades that they're looking to make will likely involve a young defenseman. And B, these guys should be looked at not only as prospects to play for the Canadiens, but ultimately prospects to be included in future trades. And that right shot defensemen have a certain trade value that just adds to the organizational asset well that could pay off down the road. But it's a dangerous game to play when, you know, when you're picking more by position than you are by talent.
9: 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Campbell versus Gallo.
27: Anthony DeMarco joins us. Anthony, what do you make of the latest from the Montreal Canadiens? They've traded Brendan Gallagher to the Vancouver Canucks for future considerations. 50% of Gallagher's contract is being retained.
29: I mean, it seemed like low-hanging fruit. Obviously, Gallagher is a native of British Columbia, and it's going to cost them less in the long term as opposed to going the buyout road. They treat him for quite literally nothing.
30: Does his tenure as a Montreal Canadian get clouded at all with the way that it ended, or what should people be remembering about Brendan Gallagher as a Hab?
29: Probably, like, one of the biggest universal fan favorites of the last 15 years or so. Like, I think Carey Price probably has that title undisputedly. But beyond that, like, even a PK Subban was a very polarizing figure because he was traded for Subban. Weber, I think, at times was a polarizing figure. Pacioretty was the same. And I think Gallagher was that guy that everyone universally liked, and obviously wearing a letter for a large portion of that time and just always doing right by the team and the city and being a good soldier through it all, especially when his game did begin to fall off over the last 18 months or so. So I don't think it's going to be tainted at all when people look back.
9: 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Number 5.
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13: All set for some Wednesday top sound. Padres second baseman Jake Cronenworth flashing some leather on 97.3 The Fan.
8: 1-1. Carey hits it on a line up the middle. Diving stop by Cronenworth behind second. Off balance throw to first is in time. What a play by Jake Cronenworth. And two down in the top of the first inning. Highway robbery at Petco Park. That is as good of a defensive play up the middle as you will see.
2: Number four.
13: In the Motor City, what could be his last start in a Tigers uniform, Tarek Skubal reaches 1K with another K on 97-1, The Ticket.
8: 3-2, swing, and the Mariners got him with a changeup. And that speaks to the quality of that pitch, Bobby. That's a guy who does not chase, and he chased.
10: That was a filthy pitch down below the zone, right at the bottom rail.
8: 1,000 strikeouts for Tarek Skubal, sitting on 999 coming in. He didn't waste any time. Crowd on their feet here at Comerica Park. Tarek takes the cap off, acknowledges the crowd. Listen to this crowd at Comerica.
2: Number three.
13: In Miami, the Marlins going for a sweep. 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
8: 1-0. Conine drives high in the air, straightaway center. Crawford is back onto the track. He's looking up, and it's gone! Come on now, Griff! His heater rolls on, and the no-doubt shot chokes the fish in front. You can't make this stuff up, Jack!
2: Number two.
13: On the south side of Chicago, the White Sox walk off winners and extras against the Yankees on ESPN 1000.
8: The pitch to Edgar. Swing and a pop fly, shallow center field, it drops down, here comes Peters, throw to the plate late, Sox win, Edgar Carroll comes through in the 12th, 6-5 the final.
2: Number one.
13: And our top sound of the night from St. Louis, Ivan Herrera sending the Cardinals crowd home happy with a two-run double on the Cardinals radio network.
0: Herrera swings, and he drives that one. It goes to the gap in left center field. The ball gets down. It goes to the wall. We're tied. Walker around third. The throw to the plate. It's a Redbird winner. A Redbird winner. Light up the night in downtown St. Louis. The Cardinals came back with three in the 10th inning to beat the Cubs. 3-2.
13: Yeah, another great finish. So many on Wednesday across Major League Baseball. Feel like there was a comeback everywhere. Comebacks coming in the WNBA as well. The Dream and the Wings in a tight game late. Alicia Gray coming up clutch.
11: They go to Gray. Gray into the paint, hanging, gets the jumper, and it's a one-point Dream lead. Atlanta is never out of a game.
13: No, they are not. Call from the USA Network. Atlanta erasing a 15-point deficit. Angel Reese had 22. The Mercury and the Valkyries. Alyssa Thomas taking over.
12: Bonner uses the AT screen. Hayes sticking with her. Bonner down low. Thornton defending with five. Fouls. AT over the top of Thornton and let her know about it.
13: That call from the USA Network as well. Thomas finishing with 25 to lead the way. The Mercury rallying from down 13 have won three straight after a five-game losing streak. Up next, big Wednesday in baseball and training camps underway across the NFL. A couple of players in need of new contracts. 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
14: 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From Sam Darnold to Bo Nix, I'll tell you the quarterbacks that are most likely to change how we look at them in a positive way. 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
20: So we'll continue to talk a little bit of tennis here. Former Canadian star and now the general manager of Tennis Canada, Valerie Tétrault, join us now. So some pretty big news when it comes to the tennis facilities there at the corner, I believe, of St. Laurent and Jarry. So what does the tennis community in this city have coming up when we're talking about the infrastructure of, the Tennis Canada facilities?
21: Yeah, it's been quite some time now that, we've been talking about the fact that when we look at our current infrastructure, it's not at the level that we're seeing for the other 1,000 tournaments around the world. And so we're feeling more and more pressure coming from the ATP and the WTA, and we needed to start acting. And so we did a feasibility study, and I think now we've been able to identify the ideal scenario for us to protect this tournament in the long term. And that is to build a new stadium at Jarry Park with a retractable roof. We've been talking about the need for a retractable roof for quite some time now. Most of center courts are around a 15,000 seat capacity. Right now we're just below 12,000 with our current center court. So it's an important step, but of course there's still a lot of work to do before we can build that stadium.
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31: Danny, can you talk about the backup quarterbacks? Not that you necessarily want to see them for a bunch of series of downs for obvious reasons, but we don't talk about them until they do play. So in you know, knowing what went down with Bo Levi and Zach Collaros, we've seen Dustin Crum on short yardage, Anthony Brown Jr. Tell us a little bit more about the backup quarterbacks, please.
32: Oh, it's critical. I mean, we spend the whole off season constantly talking about the backup quarterback. You know, Wally Buono always tells me every single year, your backup is going to play and he's got to be able to come in and win 2 to 3 games for you. We put a particular value on the backup quarterback here in Montreal.
31: Dustin Crum, formerly with Ottawa. What about Anthony Brown Jr.?
32: He's had a tremendous career, a collegiate career. You know, he's bounced around a little bit in the NFL. I think his last stop, if I'm not mistaken, I think may have been the Raiders. And we think that he's got the ability that, you know, he can make plays with his feet when he gets flushed out. So it's such a critical position, and you got to make sure you have depth, and you got to make sure that you're covered. Because at any point in time, their number is going to be called, and they got to be able to get in there and perform at a high level and try to win your football game.
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13: 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Nick DeLuca here with you. End of July, so much to get to. Training camps underway in the NFL, college football coming up, WNBA, and a really important stretch in Major League Baseball. The trade deadline a few days away. Teams trying to position themselves to make moves. Potential for some big names to get moved doesn't get much bigger than Tarek Skubal. Back-to-back Cy Young winner in the AL, having another great season. But the Tigers are in trouble. Detroit trying to make a last push to potentially hang on to their ace, but had dropped 3 of 4. Entering Wednesday, Skubal on the mound in Detroit for what could be the final time against the Orioles. Top of the first, settling in and reaching 1K in Ks.
3: 3-2, swing and a miss. Got him with a changeup. And that speaks to the quality of that pitch, Bobby. That's a guy who does not chase, and he chased.
4: That was a filthy pitch down below the zone, right at the bottom rail.
3: 1,000 strikeouts for Tarek Skubal, sitting on 999 coming in. He didn't waste any time. Crowd on their feet here at Comerica Park. Tarek takes the cap off, acknowledges the crowd. Listen to this crowd at Comerica.
13: Yeah, Skubal needed just 153 games to reach 1,000 strikeouts, second fewest all-time by a lefty, trailing only Randy Johnson. Got plenty of run support. Tigers jumping out to a 7-0 lead after 7. Javi Baez driving in a couple. Skubal working into the 7th and getting a special send-off.
3: The 2-0. Swing line drive. Base hit into center field. Fielded by Baez, who get the ball in quickly to McGonigal, and that will be the end of the day for Tarek Skubal. Line drive single. Henderson scores, and you are going to hear a huge ovation, 34,000 plus on their feet here at Comerica Park. Skubal leaves him out. Listen to this crowd.
13: 97-1, the ticket on the call. Skubal going 6 1/3, 3 earned 6 Ks in his potential farewell start. Left with the big lead, but if you're familiar with anything about the 2026 Tigers, it would be that they have trouble holding leads. Orioles would score 5 in the 7th, more in the 8th to tie it up. And off to extras, scoreless in the 10th, to a piece in the 11th, in the 12th. Colton Cowser delivered the dagger in Detroit.
3: Cowser brandishing the bat, waggles it a bit. The pitch looped past the mound. It's going to dribble in the center, a base hit. His first RBI in 24 games. It's 10-9. A two-strike hit off a lefty. How about that?
13: WBAL Cowser base hit, the game winner. Orioles rally from down 7-0 to win 10-9. Baltimore picks up their first win after trailing by 7-plus in a game since June 30th of 2009. They had lost 310 consecutive games when losing by 7-plus. And how about this for the Tigers? Their first loss when leading by 7-plus in the 7th inning or later. Since 1923, they had won 717 consecutive games in that scenario. It's their 18th loss of the season when leading in the 7th inning or later. They fall to 51-58. Devastating loss for Detroit. Now the focus shifting to Skubal's future. First, what could have been his last Tiger outing? Tigers manager A.J. Hinch says, well, he pitched like an ace.
5: So I thought Tarek had, you know, he had to pitch with a lot on his plate. That's very obvious. And I thought he was okay. You know, I thought, you know, I've seen him grind through a few, delivery things and trying to execute. They put some good swings on the ball. But he was sensational with the results. I mean, you get into the 7th inning. I went out there to let him know it was his last hitter. We wanted Tavares right-handed. He had just given up, you know, the base runner, and I just wanted him to know that this was it. You know, he didn't have to manage the inning trying to, you know, dance around anything, and he fell behind in the 2-0 fastball and gives up the hit, and then he was done.
13: Yeah, story of the season for the Tigers. Good start, but could not close it out. Skubal on a potential final time on the mound in the Motor City.
6: You know, in the moment, I want to live in the moment. You know, there's a lot of stuff going on around me that I have no control in. So, you know, I try to be pretty present all the time, you know, and when the fans get on their feet like that and give you a pretty good ovation, it's special. It'll never not be special, and it's something I've always appreciated. And hopefully they feel the same way. You know, I've given, you know, hopefully they feel like I've given everything to the team, to the city, and because I truly have. So, yeah, those are always special, and I'll never forget those for sure.
13: As for what the industry is saying, ESPN's Buster Olney, will the Tigers actually trade Skrubel?
0: Man, does he look ridiculous today. As good as he looks since he's come back from that elbow surgery, no walks, 5 strikeouts. And I got a text as he walked back to pitch the first inning from an executive involved in conversations about him. And what he said was the Tigers are prepared to trade him if they decide to pivot to be sellers. And you know this. All the other teams who are looking for starting pitchers are waiting for this to be decided. Cubs, Phillies, Braves, Brewers, Rays, and yes, maybe the Dodgers, who, of course, you know, they are hell-bent on going back to back to back to back. Tarek Skubal is the guy who's holding up the trade market right now. At some point, you would assume in the next 24 hours, the Tigers will start diving into conversations with other clubs if they decide to trade him. They started the day 6 games under 500.
13: And Buster on SportsCenter, how about Skubal and the Dodgers rotation? That would be pretty ridiculous. Yankees and White Sox both expected to be buyers. Yankees hoping to add to the bullpen, maybe a bat. More than anything else, trying to get healthy, still without Aaron Judge, Giancarlo Stanton, Cody Bellinger. They do have a couple top prospects that could be trade pieces. One of them in the big leagues right now, Spencer Jones getting his chance and making the most of it.
7: High fly ball, deep left, Antonacci back, track, wall. Another home run for Jones against Morton. A 3-run shot the other way, and the Yankees lead 4-0.
13: Call from Prime Video. 4 spot for the Yankees in the first. White Sox would rally. Munetaka Murakami leaving the yard again to tie it in the 8th inning. Off to extras in the 12th. Edgar Carroll figured the night was long enough.
8: The pitch to Edgar. Swing and a pop fly. Shallow center field. It drops down. Here comes Peters. Throw to the plate late. Sox win. Edgar Carroll comes through in the 12th. 6-5 the final.
13: ESPN 1000 on the call. White Sox with their 8th walk-off win this season. That is the second most in the majors. 2 more teams that could add at the deadline, the Marlins and the Phillies. Phillies fought their way back into the NL playoff race after that brutal start. Marlins looked like they were in position to push for the playoffs, then lost a franchise record 12 in a row. Had a chance to go for the sweep on Wednesday afternoon. Fell into a 6-0 hole, but chipped away. 3 in the 5th, 3 more in the 7th to tie it up. Then in the 8th, Griffin Conine off the bench and out of the ballpark.
9: 1-0. Conine drives high in the air, straight away center. Crawford is back onto the track. He's looking up, and it's gone! Come on now, Griff! His heater rolls on, and the no-doubt shot chokes the fish in front. You can't make this stuff up, Jack.
13: 104.3 WQAM, Conine's first career go-ahead homer in the 8th inning or later. That was the difference. Marlins complete the comeback and the sweep, 8-6. The final. Phillies lose their 4 straight series, second longest active streak in the majors. Star first baseman Bryce Harper is saying after Tuesday's loss, he thinks they might need some help at the deadline. Manager Don Mattingly weighing in.
10: I sense Bryce thinking about it. I don't really sense anybody else thinking about it, honestly. And you've been through this. Guys want to be GMs, what you need, without a real understanding of where the organization is, exactly what worst thing goes, not only this year, but moving forward. So, again, players like being GMs and making calls and spending other people's money. So, let's let it go at that. I mean, Dave's been doing this a while. He's never really backed away from trying to hit guys. We're trying to get better. You know, we're going to try to get better at the deadline. So leave it at that.
13: Yeah, it doesn't sound like those comments went over particularly well. Dave Dombrowski, no stranger to thinking big. Does Harper get his wish? Time will tell.
2: Baker Mayfield reported to Bucs camp doesn't have the new deal he wants.
11: Baker's not happy, like Vita Vea, but Baker right now is going to bet on himself.
12: These are two big names to pay attention to just because I think that they're a contender in the NFC if they stay healthy.
13: SportsCenter All Night here on ESPN Radio. Nick DeLucchi here with you. Training camps underway in the NFL. Brings all the excitement of a new season and plenty of drama along with it. Couple quarterbacks looking for contracts heading into 2026. Some top running backs in that group as well. The Buccaneers answering contract questions on both sides of the ball. Had their streak of four straight division titles snapped last season after going 2-7 down the stretch. Now trying to figure out futures for Vita Vea after a trade request and Baker Mayfield entering the final year of his contract. Mayfield reporting to camp despite not having a new deal in place, said he would negotiate once camp started. Bucs head coach Todd Bowles leaving all that stuff to agents and the front office.
14: That is a Jason question right now. You just said everything that Baker was going to do. We're not going to make this training camp about Baker from a team standpoint. If something happens, great, but we're getting ready for the season and play it out. He's expecting to have a great season from himself. He loved the guys that he's around and building it from that, and that's all we're going to go with right now.
13: Bucs plus 164 to win the division. Best odds in the NFC South on DraftKings, but dealing with lots of noise right now. Bowles on the team keeping their focus where it needs to be.
14: Well, there's players every year, you're going to have them. These happen to be two of our biggest players. You know, we haven't had two of our biggest in a while, but we've had players every year. It just hasn't been of that magnitude, but it's always about football. There's always going to be distractions, just like there are in game day. There are going to be sudden changes. There are going to be sudden changes on the field, but we have a very professional and mature group with a lot of leadership there, starting with Baker. So he makes sure that's separate, and he makes sure the teams know that's separate. And like I said, we're not going to make this training camp about what he signed or what he didn't sign or being his contract year. We're just going to play ball.
13: Bucs not the only ones dealing with contract questions. The Texans coming off another divisional round exit, trying to figure out C.J. Stroud's future. Fantastic rookie season. Hasn't really been the same since, but the team committed to him moving forward. General manager Nick Caserio with the latest on Stroud's contract negotiations.
15: Yeah, he's had a really good offseason. It's probably the best offseason he's had since he's been here. He's had a good attitude. He's been consistent. He's got the right mindset. I'd say we've definitely had productive conversations over the course of the spring. So, I mean, there's a possibility that something could come to fruition. So we'll work through it and, you know, see what happens.
13: That's the team side. How about the player, Stroud, just focusing on football?
16: I've learned you got to keep the main thing, and, you know, just focus on one day at a time, one play, and football is what's got me to even having the conversation to be able to get a second contract. So I've got to focus on football.
13: If you're starting up a fantasy football draft anytime soon, might want to listen up. Would think that Bijan Robinson and Jahmyr Gibbs are pretty high on everyone's boards heading into the season. Just have to get them on the field. ESPN's Adam Schefter on the latest with contract negotiations for Gibbs with the Lions and Bijan with the Falcons.
17: It should surprise nobody. Both running backs have so much at stake, and both are poised to reset the market and become the highest paid running backs in NFL history. It doesn't make sense for them from a financial standpoint to step onto a field to risk injury while their contracts still are not done. Now, both running backs, Gibbs and Robinson, have had conversations at various points during the offseason. And I think the feeling around the league continues to be that there will be deals that get done at some point this summer for both backs, Robinson and Gibbs. But as long as those deals are not done, it appears as if the running backs have decided that they cannot afford to be on the practice field risking any sort of injury.
13: Yeah, Bijan finishing last season with 2,298 scrimmage yards, the most in the NFL. Gibbs second in the NFL in touchdowns with 18 last season. Lions looking to get back to the playoffs. Head coach Dan Campbell on the urgency to get a Gibbs deal done.
20: Of course, you guys know how we feel about Gibbs and all of our guys, Laporta, Brandt, all, you know. And so we'll take this as it comes. This is, This will kind of continue. It'll come as it comes. I think that's the best way to say it. And so, you know, this is this is both sides working through something, and we'll take it as it comes, but that's where it is.
13: Yeah, two major storylines to pay attention to. Two of the best backs in the business. Coming up, college football around the corner. Can the Big Ten continue to dominate? And LeBron's a Sixer. Let it sink in. This is SportsCenter All Night here on ESPN Radio.
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28: All right, next question for you this morning. I'll ask us anything. For my 8-year-old, would you rather have a lifetime supply of hamburgers or a lifetime supply of Cheez-Its?
20: Ooh, I love Cheez-Its and all its flavors.
28: Mm.
20: Yeah, I'm going to go Cheez-Its.
28: I don't know. I mean,
20: there's only so many hamburgers. This, like, I don't want to eat hamburgers all the time.
28: In this scenario, I can just conjure up a cheeseburger anytime I want. And can I transfer that skill to my whole family? I can just...
20: Four burgers.
28: Yeah.
20: Boom.
28: I'm going to do that.
20: Yeah?
28: Yeah. My kids love cheeseburgers.
20: But I love snacking. Mm. Snacking is so awesome.
28: Well, you don't do that anymore. You don't eat Cheez-Its.
20: I don't eat Cheez-Its, no. My snack is popcorn.
28: Why is it that when Connor's off, nobody else plays the Have a Great Weekend song? It makes my week, says this guy.
20: Yeah, there's a lot of things we don't do when Connor's off.
28: And I've been accused of never working Fridays, too, which I think is not fair or true. But nonetheless, the accusation has been leveled. It's because it's, I don't know, it's my thing, I guess.
20: Yeah.
28: It's my idea. It's part of my deal. So, it's a me thing.
20: So that's that.
29: Okay, guys, have a great weekend.
30: You know what time it is.
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13: Season when Indiana wore the crown, Ohio State winning in 2024, Michigan the champs in 2023. Day two of Media Days in Chicago on Wednesday, featuring a couple heavy hitters, including the world-famous Buckeyes and the Oregon Ducks, who have been knocking on that championship door over the last few years. You could say the Ducks are in a row for Oregon entering 2026. They are 26-3 over the last two seasons. Dante Moore back as a Heisman favorite. Head coach Dan Lanning on Moore's decision to return.
32: Yeah, I just think it speaks volumes about his maturity level.
0: and you talk about legacy and what you want to create and what's left. And I think, you know, he recognizes the one thing you can't buy back is time. And he has some time, but he still had an opportunity to experience some stuff here in college and grow as a player and a person. And he wanted to take advantage of it. And he put that value over, you know, a paycheck or whatever else might be out there.
13: Yeah, Moore had a chance to be a top pick in the NFL draft instead, coming back to school, was up and down at times last year, started strong, 14 touchdown passes through September, finished with 250-plus passing yards in five of his last six, landing on where he's seen Moore add more to his game.
0: Yeah, I think there's a comfortability. Just, you know, there's always unknowns walking into each season, but he knows a little bit what to expect. And I think there's a comfort level. There's a leadership that's really taken a step up. Whatever he says, the team follows. And last year, I think everybody's figuring it out. Like, what's it going to look like? And I think there's a lot of confidence walking into this moment, this season. What's it look like because of what Dante's done in the past?
13: Landing here on ESPN Radio with our Ian Fitzsimmons. He is 48-8 in four seasons at Oregon, tied with Ryan Day for the third best record among active FBS coaches in that span. As for the Buckeyes, a little more turnover entering this season. Felt like every first-round pick was from Ohio State back in April. The Buckeyes falling short in last season's CFP. Day on his takeaways from a season ago.
3: Well, you take a lot of things. Every year you look at the things that have gone well, and then you look at the things that came up short. And

0: day on where he's seen Sayan grow in his game?
1: Probably confidence and just looking at somebody. I would assume, like, you know, when someone goes to war for the first time, when they come back from war, they got a different look in their eye. I think it's the same thing when you're a quarterback. You know, when you've gone through and your first start ever was home against Texas and you win that game, and then, you know, you go through the regular season, and then you play your first snow game ever as a Cali kid, and snowing sideways, and you win the rivalry game. You know, you have those successes, but then you also lose two games at the end of the season. You know, there's scars there, there's successes there, there's experiences there, and then you kind of have the offseason to process it all. I think he's changed his body. I think he's got a good look in his eye. I think he's really confident right now.
0: Yeah, Sayan was dialed in as a deep ball thrower a season ago at Ohio State. Doesn't hurt having the best receiver in the country at your disposal as well. That's what Jeremiah Smith brings on the outside.
2: LeBron James is signing with the Philadelphia 76ers.
3: Whoa!
4: I think this right here puts the Philadelphia 76ers right there with the New York Knicks as the favorites in the Eastern Conference.
0: Yeah, speaking of Ohio dust settling after LeBron James made his decision, LeBron going to Philly, choosing the Sixers over Miami, Cleveland, and the Warriors. Didn't work out for Draymond Green as a recruiter. Gives his thoughts.
5: If you go back to Cleveland, even if you go back to Cleveland and win a championship, it's not going to be as good as 2016. If you go to Miami and win a championship, it's not going to be as good as 2012, 2013. Those two places kind of got eliminated just because. You look at Golden State, and I ultimately don't think Brown was ever able to get over the history. And I understand it. I get it. What we all ultimately always knew is, like, that's the hurdle to get over.
0: Yeah. Lot to get over, but LeBron, a Sixer, Draymond re-signing with the Warriors. Up next, half-hour headlines, latest from training camps in the NFL, and the race for the deadline in baseball continues. 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
16: Simon Tsligas and Peter Vrionis joining us now, hockey analyst and host of TSN 1200 out in Ottawa, our good friend Chris Stevenson. So Chris, whose hockey team is this now? Sanderson?
17: It's Sanderson's, yeah. And I know, you know, some people will look at that and be like, oh great, another American. Yeah, Jake Sanderson's a little bit of a different circumstance. As much as people want to make this like an American thing and an American wanting to go and play in an American market, I think similar to Vancouver, it's more of a brother thing. It had been the rumor for the last few years that ultimately Matthew Tkachuk and Brady Tkachuk were going to want to play together. And I can understand some Senators fans cringing a little bit at the idea of another American player being the leader on their team. And

0: and potentially the next captain. But I think they're two different circumstances. Jake Sanderson grew up in Calgary when his dad was playing hockey. So I don't think it's the same. They're not going to be lacking for leadership. They've got a solid group there that was around Brady Tkachuk. But I would say at this point that it does become Jake Sanderson and, to a little bit of a lesser extent, Tim Stützle's team at this point.
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4: If you look at Carey Price's body of work, what Carey Price did internationally and his Hart Trophy season when he was the most dominant goalie since Hasek, to me, this was pretty easy. Carey Price looked like a Hall of Famer, played like a Hall of Famer, and he felt like a Hall of Famer. If you just use your eyes, I mean, you could see it. And the Hart Trophy, you know, it's like Willy Wonka's golden ticket. You're in, pretty much. In the history of the game, among players eligible for the Hall, there are only three players now who haven't been elected. One was Jose Theodore. One was Al Rollins in the early 50s, Blackhawks goalie. And another player, defenseman, offensive defenseman, probably the first in the history of the game, named Tommy Anderson, who played for the Brooklyn Americans in 1942. And I know John still knew that.
3: Well, you can add Taylor Hall.
4: He's not eligible yet.
3: Yeah, he's not going to the Hall of Fame. If Taylor Hall goes to the Hall of Fame, I would suggest starting all over.
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6: Ravens will draft a quarterback in round one.
7: I think he wants to see the direction of where this team is going.
8: It hasn't been the Ravens. The Ravens have wanted to sign him. It's more him than them.
9: Oh, yeah, and add Lamar Jackson to that list, looking for a new contract, two-time MVP. List of offseason question marks grows in the NFL. Think about so much new, especially in the AFC heading into this season. Mike Tomlin and John Harbaugh, head coaches in Pittsburgh and Baltimore for almost two decades. Sean McDermott spending nearly 10 years in Buffalo. All three out, expectations pretty well the same for those franchises. Ravens looking for a bounce back season. They went 8-9 a year ago, struggling down the stretch. In a season that ultimately cost their coach his job, Lamar Jackson working around injury, not exactly in his MVP form. ESPN's Andrew Hawkins on what to expect from Lamar this year.
10: I'm hoping to see a healthy Lamar, because I do think it's that simple for the Baltimore Ravens. If Lamar stays healthy, they're in contention. And if he plays 16 to 17 games, he's an MVP candidate. Now, how do you do that? Declan Doyle, what is your protection plan for Lamar? Last year, they spent the least amount on offensive line, and they got what they paid for, 45 sacks for him. When Lamar wasn't hurt last year, before he hurt his hamstring, he was on pace to have the same season he had the year before, which was the most efficient passing season that we've seen in modern football. But it comes down strictly to that. If he is healthy, this offense can go. What is your plan to do so? What is your plan to showcase Zay Flowers as a number one? There's no Isaiah Likely in this lineup anymore. How do you maintain your running game that we've seen so far from Derrick Henry? We know he's old. Can he continue to defy the odds of physics and be that power runner? And what is your plan around that? It comes down to that for Lamar Jackson in this offense.
9: Yeah, Jesse Minter taking over as the team's new head coach. Declan Doyle, the new play caller after spending a year with Ben Johnson in Chicago. ESPN's Dominique Foxworth on his expectations for a new look Raven offense.
2: I don't imagine there's going to be a ton of design runs that are called throughout the course of the season. Of course, much like Josh Allen, when you get down to the most important games, they'll put those things in because they really threaten defenses. But Lamar is good enough, and this offense they suspect will be good enough running the ball. Again, this is like a Bears-style system, a Ben Johnson-looking system. They want to be able to run the hell out of the ball without requiring their quarterback to do so. And Lamar, I think, is good enough to pass the ball from the pocket. He's always wanted to do that, and he's always done that well. I don't see him as like an aggressive scrambler unless the opportunity is there. When he has to, he will, but it's not going to be a core part of the game.
9: As for the two-time MVP himself, still trying to get to that Super Bowl, Lamar on the urgency to reach the big game.
11: Absolutely. It does. Each and every year I'm getting older, not younger, so of course, you know, it increases, but it starts now. Like I said, on the lounge, it starts now, training camp.
9: Yeah, it feels like there's a bunch of that going around in the AFC. Let's go back to the contract talks. Lamar addressing that situation.
11: Yeah, man, I'm going to keep it the same way I've been keeping it, you know, not here. You know, it's private between me and the gym. Yes, sir.
12: Hey, Lamar. Did you notice Patrick's
13: new deal? Obviously, there's some other guys that will have new deal probably next year.
11: To be honest, I really haven't been paying attention to anything on social media except the 69 thing, the ratings, whatever it is. But I seen that, you know, people were tagging me in that, so that's why I was able to see that. But I really don't be following anything like that, though.
12: Is that disappointing?
11: What are your
12: thoughts on the 69
11: ranking? It is what it is. You know, I play football. I don't care about rankings.
9: Lamar addressing his NFL top 100 ranking sliding after an injury-plagued 2025 season. The Ravens are the favorites to win the AFC North, according to ESPN analytics, at 54%, plus 1,000 to win the Super Bowl. That's tied for the shortest odds on DraftKings in the AFC with the Bills. Buffalo breaking in a new head coach, still a familiar face, Joe Brady, elevated from OC to HC, trying to knock down that playoff wall. Quarterback Josh Allen on a different feeling at Bills camp.
14: We talked about this earlier in OTAs, just the vibe, the energy. You know, it's different. It's not, I'm not saying it's better, it's worse, it's different. And, you know, as a new head coach for a team, I think that's a smart decision to make things different. You know, this isn't the same place, and you have to make it feel differently because, you know, doing the same thing, it obviously didn't work. So got to change it up and try to find new ways to make it work.
9: Yeah, lots of changes for the Bills. New head coach, bunch of new pieces, opening a brand new stadium, and new uniforms. The Bills releasing what they are calling a gray nickel city alternate. Fans on social media seemingly not all that thrilled about the design, but Allen says it's time for the franchise to move forward in all areas.
14: New everything. Got a new stadium, a new coach. Personal life. Got a lot of news in my life too. So it is different. And you know, change always. You know, change isn't always the easiest, but sometimes it's for the better. And you know, we just gotta keep moving forward. And stop hating on the jerseys, guys. I don't know if you guys are hating. I don't know. I don't see anything, but they're great. I honestly like. Speaking of new, right? It's a new look. It is. I understand that. But we gotta be new. And I think these jerseys kind of are symbolic of that. And I'm excited to wear them. I really, like, we had a lot of people that put in a lot of hard work for these jerseys. And it symbolizes a lot of newness. And that I am excited about.
9: Josh Allen's excited. Not sure how many other people are, but he is, so I guess that's all that counts. Bills reaching the divisional round of the playoffs again last year. Chargers fell short after an ugly wild card round loss in New England. Much healthier heading in to 2026, getting tackles Joe Alt and Rashawn Slater back. Another year for Jim Harbaugh and Justin Herbert to work together. And you know there is no one more excited about the start of training camp than Jim Harbaugh.
15: We all feel the same way. You know, you're seeing guys, you know, I know I've used the analogy before. I mean, it's like family reunion. It's like, you know, the first day of school, the, you know, like Christmas morning. You know, that's the feeling that everybody has. And we're where we're supposed to be. We're on time. you know, we're ready to roll. And, yeah, let's just go attack it.
9: Yeah, no one quite like Jim Harbaugh. The Chargers looking to take another step in 2026. Can they become a true AFC contender? Harbaugh on the excitement heading in to this season.
15: Drove in today. So many waiting to, you know, camping out to come to our first practice. I mean, it's just so awesome and so cool. And, you know, thinking back to, you know, some of our games at SoFi last year in the, you know, in December, you know, just how our fan base and what I've heard from just running to people on the street, you know, Bull Dog coach. Yeah, let's bolt the heck up. Let's go. You know, you know, all those things, all those emotions going into today. And you ever come down at Christmas morning and get the glove that you were hoping for that would be there, or the bat, or the, you know, it's that kind of feeling. So arrived and here we go. You know, I got a team that's really talented and hungry and has made a lot of investment and you know, ready to roll.
9: Christmas morning. Nobody does it like Coach Harbaugh. That is outstanding. Justin Herbert having a big week, announcing his engagement to singer Madison Beer. Did miss an OTA practice in the spring to visit her in Europe. Harbaugh said that his first thought was whether Justin would need a ride to the airport. Herbert also learning a new offense this year. Former Dolphins head coach Mike McDaniel, his new offensive coordinator. Could two coaches be any more different? In the NFC, the Packers looking for a return to the playoffs in 2026. Things looked good in the first half against the Bears in the divisional round until they didn't. Put head coach Matt LaFleur on the hot seat. He says that he's just focused on being himself.
16: Yeah, 100%. I think that you are who you are. And certainly I do take great pride in how we go about our business, and it's not just me, it's everybody. It's how we communicate to the players, and then, you know, just be direct in terms of here's how we see it, and now it's on you to go. If you don't like that narrative that's been painted, it's on you to go change that.
9: LaFleur saying that he's really excited about the team that they've put together. This is a defense with a ton of talent, but it'll be minus Micah Parsons for the start of the year. ESPN's Lewis Riddick on how Green Bay will deal without their star edge rusher.
17: Look, they just don't have the kind of profile to replace him with that he kind of brings to the table. And quite honestly, when you make a move like this for a guy like this, you're banking on him being available because you just don't have another guy sitting on the shelf that has this kind of physical ability. So what's going to happen is, look, when we talk about complementary football, we talk about it being a three-phase game, the other two phases are going to really have to step up.
9: Now, Packers bowing out of the playoffs in Chicago against the Bears. Caleb Williams on the other end of that victory. Really exciting first season for Caleb with head coach Ben Johnson. Caleb talking about building on the success that they had a season ago.
18: The success part doesn't mean anything towards this year in the sense of we can go out there and we can lose every game. We can go out there and win every game. And that's up to us as a team. So the success part doesn't affect us this year. So it's being able to find ways to get better than last year, find ways to communicate better, run routes better, defensively, special teams, pin guys if we punt, all these small things that come together to be able to win games, even off the field things like us being connected better, hanging out more, being able to build that relationship, you know, that trust, you know, to be able to win games. Because those situational moments that we had last year, we may not have as many, or we may have more. And so it's being able to fight through those and be better than we were last year. And so I think it all starts back over. And so that's what we're focused on. We're focused on being better than we were. We have guys in the building, so being better, you know, from last year. So being better than we were last year.
9: Bears on that short list of NFC contenders. Are the Cowboys on that list? ESPN's Lewis Riddick sure thinks so.
17: This team will be able to score points. They will be able to stop the run. We'll see if they can rush the passer on the edges well enough to be able to really contend with the most explosive teams in the NFC, which really may fall upon a rookie. Look, Malachi Lawrence, who's their first-round pick, has to be big for them. But you know what? Rookies have come up big before. Jayshon Barham, who they drafted out of Michigan, has to be big for them. Can play off ball and can rush the passer, as he showed at Michigan. they have really, really done a nice job, a really nice job. And it's not just pie in the sky. We hope Dallas is relevant this year because they're America's team. They're the most talked about football team, the most talked about professional franchise, you know, in the United States for sure. I don't know how they rank worldwide. But this team legitimately has claims to you know, the discussion of them being a Super Bowl contender. I know that's going to make people uncomfortable and people laugh about it, but it's true.
9: Yeah, a lot of people buying stock in the Cowboys. See if it comes to fruition. SportsCenter all night here on ESPN Radio, the ESPN app, Sirius XM Channel 80. Nick DeLucchi here with you. Back to baseball. The Mets could be key at the trade deadline, but not because they're buying. They've been about as bad as the Tuesday weather in New York City that forced a Wednesday doubleheader with the Braves. In Game 1, scoreless through 5. In the 7th, one of the few guys not for sale on the Mets roster, buying an RBI.
19: Two outs, two strike pitch. Crack to right field toward the line. Fair ball, base hit for Bench. This will give the Mets the lead. Ewing is in. Lindor stops at third. The throw comes in from right. Bench with a go-ahead RBI double to right. And in the bottom of the 7th, the Mets take a 3-2 lead over Atlanta.
9: Keith Radd on 880 ESPN New York. Benj doubled the difference. Mets take game 1-3-2. Their third straight win. It's like Lou Brown from Major League. It's called a winning streak, longest for the Mets since the end of May. Could they make it 4 in a row in the nightcap? Might help if you score. Zeros on the board through 6. Braves needed a hit, and Matt Olson delivering the only RBI of the game. Single in the 6th. Braves win it 1-0. Mets and Braves splitting their doubleheader. The Mariners coming off their first win over the Dodgers in L.A. since 2009. Different story in Game 2.
20: Infield back, nobody holding, rushing. Gets a head start, the 3-2 pitch. Lined into the left center field gap, and that is going to one-hop off the wall. Rushing waved home. Relay way late. RBI double for Shohei, and the Dodgers up 4-0.
9: Call from AM 570 LA Sports. Ohtani coming through. Dodgers would wrap up a 4-2 win. Eric Lauer, 6 shutout innings with 4 strikeouts. His second outing of 6-plus shutout innings this season. The most by a Dodger pitcher this year. The Red Sox and the A's. Boston getting a big swing from Andrew Monasterio. 2-run homer in the top of the 10th inning. Red Sox would go on to win it 4-2 as their role to close out July continues. Took 10 in St. Louis. Ivan Herrera, the hero.
19: Herrera swings, and he drives that one. It goes to the gap in left center field. The ball gets down. It goes to the wall. We're tied. Walker around third. The throw to the plate. It's a Redbird winner! A Redbird winner! Light up the night in downtown St. Louis. The Cardinals came back with 3 in the 10th inning to beat the Cubs. 3-2!
9: 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Herrera, the walk-off double, second career walk-off hit. Cardinals with their first win in any game when trailing by multiple runs in extra innings since Game 6, the 2011 World Series. That was the David Freese walk-off home run. The D-backs blank the Pirates 3-0, and the Giants rout the Brewers 16-3. Brewers have lost 5 of their last 6 on the road. 16 runs for the Giants, the most they have scored at home in 16 years. Up next, volume up for our Wednesday Top Sound and a little WNBA action. 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
26: We got Tyler Snead in studio. It's like Campbell versus Gallagher here on TSN 690. Raised in North Carolina, you find yourself in Montreal. What was that journey like? How did you get here? And how many times did people tell you that you wouldn't make it?
27: Yeah, a lot of times. From when I first started playing, a lot of times, just because obviously the physical parts aren't up to par, up to standard, I guess. But I went to East Carolina, walked on there, ended up earning a scholarship, came out a couple years later, was with the Steelers for preseason, got released, and then got signed with Montreal, went through camp in 23, and then that was kind of my introduction and how I made it up here. But I love Montreal. I think it's a great city. It's a lot different from back home, but it's a perfect switch up for me, just being 6 months here, 6 months there. And I haven't been here for a winter yet, so I haven't had to experience any craziness
26: Don't do it.
27: Yeah, no, everybody tells me, but I kind of want to one time, but it's a lot. I've heard it's a lot.
28: You ready for this? Wind chill minus 20 this evening, minus 35 overnight. Oof. Risk of frostbite. Tomorrow morning, sunny, high of minus 17. Wind chill minus 36 in the morning, minus 27 in the afternoon. Risk of frostbite.
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31: The long wait is over, golf fans. The greens are good to go, and Grover's Big and Tall wants to keep you in the fairway with golf shirts, shorts, and pants from brands like Callaway and Tommy Bahama. Grover's Big and Tall, 4741 Wellington in Verdun. They never met a man they could not handle.
9: 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Padres second baseman Jake Cronenworth flashing some leather on 97.3 The Fan.
32: 1-1. Carey hits it on a line up the middle. Diving stop by Cronenworth behind second. Off balance throw to first is in time. What a play by Jake Cronenworth. And two down in the top of the first inning. Highway robbery at Petco Park. Is as good of a defensive play up the middle as you will see.
23: Number four.
9: In the Motor City, what could be his last start in a Tigers uniform, Tarek Skubal reaches 1K with another K on 97-1 The Ticket.
32: 3-2, swing and a miss, got him with a changeup. And that speaks to the quality of that pitch, Bobby. That's a guy who does not chase, and he chased. Was a filthy pitch down below the zone, right at the bottom rail. 1,000 strikeouts for Tarek Skubal, sitting on 999 coming in. He didn't waste any time. Crowd on their feet here at Comerica Park. Tarek takes the cap off, acknowledges the crowd. Listen to this crowd at Comerica.
9: In Miami, the Marlins going for a sweep. 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
32: 1-0.
9: Conine drives high in the air, straight away center. Crawford is back onto the track. He's looking up, and it's gone! Come on now, Griff! His heater rolls on, and the no-doubt shot chokes the fish in front. You can't make this stuff up.
2: 2.
9: On the south side of Chicago, the White Sox walk off winners in extras against the Yankees on ESPN 1000.
19: The pitch to Edgar. Swing and a pop fly, shallow center field. It drops down. Here comes Peters. Throw to the plate late. Sox win. Edgar Carroll comes through in the 12th. 6-5 the final.
2: Number one.
9: And our top sound of the night from St. Louis, Ivan Herrera sending the Cardinals crowd home happy with a 2-run double on the Cardinals radio network.
19: Herrera swings and he drives that one. It goes to the gap in left center field. The ball gets down. It goes to the wall. We're tied. Walker around third. The throw to the plate. It's a red bird winner. A red bird winner. Light up the night in downtown St. Louis. The Cardinals came back with 3 in the 10th inning to beat the Cubs 3-2.
9: Yeah, another great finish. So many on Wednesday across Major League Baseball. Feel like there was a comeback everywhere. Comebacks coming in the WNBA as well. The Dream and the Wings in a tight game late. Alicia Gray coming up clutch.
3: They go to Gray. Gray into the paint, hanging, gets the jumper, and it's a one-point Dream lead. Atlanta is never out of a game.
9: No, they are not. Call from the USA Network. Atlanta erasing a 15-point deficit. Angel Reese had 22. The Mercury and the Valkyries. Alyssa Thomas taking over.
4: Bonner uses the AT screen. Hayes sticking with her. Bonner down low. Thornton defending with 5. Fouls. AT over the top of Thornton and let her know about it.
9: That call from the USA Network as well. Thomas finishing with 25 to lead the way. The Mercury rallying from down 13 have won 3 straight after a 5-game losing streak. Up next, big Wednesday in baseball and training camps underway across the NFL. A couple of players in need of new contracts. 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
5: 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Aaron Rodgers says this season is his last. 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
0: Running back, Travis Tice. You make your way to Canada, you get with the Owls, you show up at training camp. What were your expectations when you showed up last year at training camp?
11: I didn't know what to expect for sure. It was a nerve-wracking time, but had a bunch of guys, you know, I got to know quickly to help me out for sure. I had to learn the game very quickly. I came from Denver Broncos mini camp to 3 days later being in Montreal, and, you know, I didn't know anything about the CFL, so just that learning curve took a while. But, you know, this year, much more confident and just excited to play, man.
0: So you said a couple guys helped you out at training camp. Who were they?
11: James Morgan was always running a walkthrough, so you're going to go to those, you know, before practice, after practice, before you go to bed at night, so... QBs helping guys, receivers helping guys. The culture's different in Montreal for sure. You got guys, you know, coming in to steal your job. Well, the guy that has a job in front of you, he's going to help you learn the playbook, help you do all those things. So it's a tight-knit gang in Montreal. We take care of each other for sure.
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12: You know very well coming from Dallas is Ben McMahon.
13: Howdy, partners. I actually got a couple new thin hoodies for my daughters for Father's Day. They are definitely the spring and summer airplane wear, no doubt about that. And hopping on an airplane again tomorrow. Looking forward to wearing one of those.
12: All right. We'll take free ones. That's what he's basically saying. Okay. So, had several days to process LeBron James to Philly. And I'm going to tell you, I feel like, you know, there were certain things when I was growing up and my father, or I was reading about things that happened in the sports world, and I just didn't understand them. I'd be like, wait a minute. Why did this player do this? Why did this coach do this? And I feel like down the line, people are going to study the career of LeBron James, and they're going to say, "What? Why did he go to Philly?" And I think we have to acknowledge that this whole thing is a bit outrageous. And, you know, we're in it, and we're analyzing it day by day or whatever, and then it happens, and you're supposed to react. But you take a step back. This is a pretty outrageous situation. And it's because it's a bit of an outrageous one-off, right? You know, the idea that a player 24 years into his career would have this situation and that he would be willing to play for a low amount of money. It's, we've never seen anything like it. So everything that happens around it is a bit outside the normal way we would look at things. And so I'm just going to embrace that it's outrageous. And I'm going to try to keep that going into the season, Vince, because I know you'll probably be in Philly quite a bit. Like, I don't know if it'll work, because I think everyone's like, you know, they're asking questions about legacy and how will it all work. Like, will Jaylen Brown do this? Will Joel Embiid do this? What about BJ Edgecombe? Like, all those are reasonable, but I think we have to understand that this is kind of ridiculous, and we'll just see how this ridiculous ends up playing out.
14: It's unusual, and as someone who's going to be playing rock, paper, scissors with some of the other ESPN writers in New York City for the honors of going on the Acela train to get up and down to Philly or on particular days, I wouldn't have predicted this outcome. Like, even after watching the 76ers get waxed by the Knicks in the second round, like, think of all the changes that have happened with that franchise alone, like getting off of Paul George and getting Jaylen Brown. In most off seasons, That is the move of the offseason, let alone getting a generational historic player. I think I read something, which, of course, this makes all the sense in the world, where there's never been a team that acquired two finals MVPs in the same offseason. This is all ridiculous. Like but it is all fascinating. Like, I do want to see this. I think Philly fan has Wendy and McMahon taking the place of Nick fan as being the object of ire for me right now, because Philly fan thinks that, yeah, I know, quite crazy, right? Philly fan went back to First Take when, like, 2 weeks ago, when I said that Philly doesn't seem like a great fit compared to the other options. Oh, you hate Philly. No, I just didn't think it was, it kind of felt ridiculous, all things considered. But now that we're here, I'm as fascinated as anybody to watch how year 24, 25 plays out, the future of Joel Embiid, how Jaylen Brown functions, all this stuff, the Nick Nurse of it all. Like, this is one of the more fascinating stories we've come across in some time. And even if I didn't think LeBron was necessarily a great fit there, doesn't mean I'm not anxious to see how it all plays out.
13: Yeah, and listen, I've said multiple times, and maybe I'm getting hammered online and I'm just oblivious to it, which is fine by me, but I said multiple times I didn't think Philly was a great fit for LeBron, not the other way around. Because look, LeBron, if LeBron wants, LeBron can definitely shift into a facilitator, distributor, you know, initiator, table setter type of guy. But look, LeBron was not thrilled with being the third option in L.A. I mean, he said it himself. At the end of the season, he wanted to retire. Kind of took some time to get past
14: that. Do we believe that, though?
13: Well, I'll take the risk of taking him at his word there. But I do believe he was not thrilled being the third option. And I don't know that he's not the third or fourth option in Philly. So, again, very curious to see how they figure that fit out. And it's going to be a season-long process to figure that out. I'm very curious to see how Jaylen Brown figures it out. Because
12: In my view, this is way more of a Jaylen Brown story than a LeBron story. I mean, LeBron's had like 200-something teammates in his career. He has he's been on how many teams where they've totally redone the roster? Has that happened 4 or 5 times in his career?
13: Sure. Mm-hmm. Like, every time he's changed teams, for one.
12: Sometimes, like, remember in L.A., like, they did that roster the first year. They were like, nope, threw it all out the window and yeah, redid it. Like, he can handle that. Like, you know, obviously his skill level is a little bit diminished because of his age, but I'm not worried about LeBron fitting in. And people are like, oh, what about LeBron as the third option for? How do we know he's going to be the third or fourth option? I haven't seen him play yet. What if he's the first option?
13: Then I would say, what's Tyrese Maxey doing?
12: Well, fine.
13: How Jaylen Brown feel about that?
12: I would say, what's
13: Joel Embiid doing?
12: Well, I know how Tyrese Maxey is going to play because he's only one way he can play. I know how Joel Embiid is going to play because generally Joel Embiid is going to play how he can play. There's a whole range of ways that LeBron can play, and there's a lot of different ways he can be fine with. There's also a whole range of ways that Jaylen Brown can play. Of course there is. He plays multiple positions. He plays off the ball. He plays on the ball. You know, absolutely. Like, the way he played this last season was completely different than the way he played the year before. So my thing is, where is he at? He didn't choose this. LeBron chose this. Yeah. Mm-hmm. Tyrese Maxey and Embiid were talking to LeBron on the phone, trying to talk him into it. Jaylen Brown didn't choose this. This was put onto Jaylen Brown. And so, to me, this season, especially the early going, is very much something I'm going to be watching how Jaylen handles it. I'm going to be paying attention to his interviews, even if that's not going to be what the overall consensus is going to be.
14: That's an interesting point, Wendy. Because when I look at Philly, the person who I'm watching more than Jaylen Brown, for whatever reason, I understand your answer, more than even LeBron James, I'm going to be watching Joel Embiid, because he's the guy who has a regular season MVP to his record, but doesn't have a conference finals to his record. He's the guy that's played, a grand total of 58 games in the last 2 years. Like, he's the guy that has been there through all these different iterations of a Philadelphia 76er roster built around him. James Harden, Ben Simmons, Jimmy Butler, like, all those players have been built to augment him. Where does this fit now? Like, how much pressure is on him to stay on the floor, to stay in shape, to be defensively, I think he can be defensively. I don't know if he can be that anymore. I don't know if he can be that vortex because his movement, if you saw that second round series against the Knicks, they ran everything at him and exploited him. How does that work now? And if things go wrong, you think LeBron's going to care about getting blamed by Philly fans that he has no sweat equity in? Jaylen Brown, like you said, didn't choose this situation. He's got a championship. It's going to fall at the feet of Joel Embiid. That's the player I'm watching to see how he handles all this.
13: I'm fascinated to see how he handles it, but Philadelphia basically has to come up with a way to play that doesn't include Joel Embiid because you cannot count on him being on the floor. You know, we talked about the other day, you've got four guys who excel at playing high-tempo basketball. You've got four of the top 14 fast break scorers in the NBA, including one and two in the starting lineup. And then you have Joel Embiid, who is the epitome of kind of a, at this point in his career, a plodding, you know, slow down. I really think there's going to be a lot of possessions where Embiid doesn't cross half court.
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29: Mr. Stephen Brunt. Kawhi Leonard. There were murmurs that would see Kawhi Leonard return to Toronto. Lucas Scott.
35: And he does. And for me, Stephen, it feels like a match made in heaven because at this stage of his career, he needs a very good young defensive team like the Raptors. And the Raptors, you know, need a veteran guy that can go and close out a game for you or get you 30 points in a game whenever you need it. So it just feels like it makes sense. And it also feels like he never should have left.
36: Well, yeah, it didn't really happen for him with the Clippers, obviously, you know, except for the money part. He got paid both over and under the table, it sounds like. So, it's very lucrative. You know, if he's 75% of the guy he was in 2019, you know, joining a team that is very good defensively, you know, this puts them into the conversation, at least in the Eastern Conference. Now, the Knicks just won, and they're coming back pretty much intact. Giannis has moved to Miami. Jaylen Brown has moved to Philadelphia. Like, it's crowded. But it's one of the things. Look, you kind of tip your cap to ownership on this, right? And say, you know, obviously they gave their guys the go ahead and said, look, let's go for it. Let's, you know, this could blow up. You know, if he blows out his knee, you know, 20 games into the season, it's going to look pretty bad. 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
13: Work with all these other, and we haven't even mentioned DJ Edgecombe, by the way.
12: How many, like, I don't even know if I care about what Embiid does the first 5 months of the season. I mean, I obviously know that you have to get some reps with them, but I honestly, like I don't care what Embiid looks like in November, December, January, February. Like, he's out. They need him for really important games in the playoffs. Like, we'll see it in the spring. Like, seriously. Like, I obviously that's not the way it's going to go. Embiid will be excited to play. I mean, as far as I know, he's healthy. You know, they'll want to, you know, just manage all of that and try to get some sort of rhythm. But that's the thing. I don't care how LeBron plays. I don't care how Embiid plays till we get to April.
13: That's very Daryl Morey of you, just thinking that you can kind of manage your way through the regular season and microwave chemistry when the playoffs roll around. That worked out great for him a couple of years ago.
12: Well, that's what I'm saying. I think this whole situation is outrageous. It's outrageous.
13: It's unprecedented, but so is LeBron.
12: Would you consider Tyrese Maxey an alpha?
13: Yes, he's the best player on their team, probably.
12: Is Edgecombe an alpha? I mean, at heart, not the way he plays.
13: An emerging one, yeah.
12: Okay. Embiid sure as hell is. Jaylen Brown sure as hell is. LeBron is one of the supreme alphas. The idea of having five alphas is preposterous. And then you think about the idea.
14: That's why Nick Nurse.
12: Then you think about the idea of having four guys who thrive playing in transition. Like, I think Jaylen, Edgecombe, LeBron and Maxey all ranked the top 15 in transition scoring last year.
13: I wonder where Embiid ranked on that.
12: Playing with one of the most plotting centers. It's outrageous. You know, I was looking at Dean Oliver, our colleague at ESPN. He tweeted out the usage rates of those five guys last season.
13: They don't add up to 100.
12: I know that I'm aware that they all were not together, and you know, but their combined usage rates last year were 142 out of 100.
13: And one of the things that the Celtics felt about Jaylen Brown was his style of play was way too much my turn, his turn.
12: So I'm saying this whole thing is outrageous. I mean, like, I'm not saying this in like a critical way. I'm saying this in a fascinated way.
13: You can't have my turn, his turn. Well, now it's his turn. Been his, like, there's gotta, again, that's a challenge for Nick Nurse. There's gotta be chemistry developed. There's gotta be a cohesive, system style put in place. And again, I do think a lot of it is on Jaylen Brown not to have the mentality that I have to be 1A. A lot of it's on Embiid to understand that the style is not going to be built around him because he's the exception.
12: I mean, he understands that. He's a smart player.
13: Okay, to embrace then. There's a difference between understanding and embracing. And then a lot of it's on LeBron to shift into, first and foremost, the facilitator. And he's one of the best passers and one of the best basketball brains in the history of the league. It's something he's not capable of doing.
12: Well, it took LeBron, Luka, and Austin Reeves all calendar year. Would you say that's fair, McMahon? It took them a calendar year to figure it out.
13: And they had one spectacular month, and that was the month when it became very clear the role definition, where LeBron was a distant third. And he was awesome in that role. Like, the efficiency was off.
12: But at the same time, you can't. It doesn't matter if Embiid's playing great in December.
14: He's got to play.
12: That's what I'm saying, man.
14: Wendy, you've got to develop, especially on a team like this. Embiid can't be in and out of the lineup because he is such a big
12: piece. But he's going to be. He's going to be. No, of course he's going to be.
14: I'm with you. I understand that. I'm not disagreeing with you. But when LeBron says, I want to bring a championship to Philadelphia, okay, fine. The expectations are there. So you're saying, against everything that we know about the recent NBA history, is that you've got to have some continuity. You can't have players be in and out of the lineup and then expect to turn it on magically for April, May, and June. It's it's not just outrageous. They're bucking history with the audacity of the attempt here. Like that's what is exciting to me about this is just the sheer audacity of Joel Embiid is an availability issue. Where's Jaylen Brown fitting in this? Tyrese Maxey is a guy I actually don't worry about because I think he can play off the ball. He's one of the best off the ball scorers in the league. I got no problem with that. And we can talk about these guys being scorers in transition. Who's going to get stops? Who's going to sacrifice and say, you know what? I can get on this break, but I need to get down here and get this rebound because if Joel Embiid is out there, there's no guarantee that he's going to be able to cover all the space. Like from a basketball standpoint, this is all very fascinating to me. That's why I point at Nick Nurse. How's he going to handle this?
12: You know, I do think of all the teams I've can compare it to, it's most comparable to the 2003-04 Lakers,
35: yep,
12: where Kobe and Shaq were there, Devin George, Rick Fox, Derek Fisher, that group, and they brought in Gary Payton, Karl Malone. By the way, do you know, I went back and looked, you could have taken enormous sums of money off of me. Do you know that Horace Grant was on that team?
0: Wow.
14: Horace Grant, A.C. Green, they were...
12: Did you know Byron Russell was on that team? I mean, you want to talk about, because, you know, because now they're bringing in Kentavious Caldwell Pope and who knows what else. And so I went and looked. So Shaq had like a calf injury that year or something. And I think Kobe had like ankle issues, but Kobe played 65 games. Shaq played 67. Peyton played all 82.
0: Wow.
12: You know, at age 35. Karl Malone played 42 at age 40. He had a knee. His knee was really bothering
14: him. They were 18-1 before he hurt his knee. Like that thing, that's what people forget. That train was actually rolling, and then Carl hurt his knee. Like you will never hear me vouch for Carl Malone in any way, shape, or form for a bunch of reasons. But that team was rolling until he got hurt. And then when he got hurt, that's when everything started to pile up. You know, Kobe's court dates. I think Kobe was coming off of knee surgery that offseason, which kind of started all of this other stuff. You know what I mean? So that's, you know, just to kind of close the loop. But yeah, a lot of injuries. And what happened? They managed to get to the finals, and then they...
0: I was going to say, they still went to the finals. Yeah. They didn't have a good showing when they got there, but they got to the finals.
12: Did you remember that Byron Russell played... I said Byron, it's Brian Russell, right? I always get that wrong. Would you believe me if I told you he played 72 games for that team?
0: I'm looking at it now, so I believe you, but I did not remember.
12: Would you believe it if I said Stanislav Medvedenko started 38 games for that team?
14: I do remember that part.
12: By the way, do you want to hear the story about how Derek Fisher almost sent me to the hospital?
0: Yes.
12: The Cavs, that was LeBron's rookie season, my first year on the beat. The Cavs played the Lakers twice in the preseason. Once in L.A., on national television, major game, LeBron versus Kobe on national television. I think Kobe hurt his ankle. And then they played them a few days later in Bakersfield, California on a Sunday night. And this was different times back then, guys. The starters played in the preseason games.
0: Oh, okay.
12: And in Bakersfield, California, and this is also a different time, the media sat on the baseline, you know, on the court. So my only time I've ever been in Bakersfield. There's a play in the first half. Derek Fisher, I guess, trying to save a ball going out of bounds, comes flying into press row and comes over the table, and his shoe absolutely wallops me right in the eye. Like, bam. Knocks my chair over and I go down. I don't remember if I hit my head on the floor, but I was literally woozy like for 10 minutes. Like I probably needed medical attention. I got knocked on the floor. Mike Bresnahan, who's now on Spectrum Sports, he was there covering for the LA Times. He helped me up, dusted me off, you know, and I was like woozy. Like I like the lights were going. I had no idea what was happening. I just remember that was the night. It was like the second to last preseason game, and that was the night where Paul Silas said, screw it, we don't have any point guard. LeBron's going to play point guard. So it's kind of like a minor significant story that they just decided LeBron was going to be point guard. And I just remember sitting there like the room was literally spinning. I was just dizzy. from getting walloped in the head by Derek Fisher. And like, you're in Bakersfield, California. Shaq is there. Karl Malone is there. Gary Payton, Kobe. I don't think Kobe played in that game because I think he turned his ankle against the Cavs a couple days prior. But, you know, all these, you know, apparently Horace Grant was probably there. I have no recollection of it. Maybe that's what happened. I forgot Horace was there because I was knocked out.
14: That's what it was, Wendy.
12: I got, as they used to say in the old days, Vince,
14: you
12: got my bell rung.
14: No, you know, when you first said,
0: did any players laugh?
12: No, I don't remember. I was hanging on for dear life.
0: Who laughed when you got smacked in the face with a ball?
12: The late, great Robert Traylor.
0: That's what I thought.
12: You
0: had some tough times in those baseline seats.
12: On the West Coast, like, you know, I shed blood in those old barns in Seattle and Bakersfield. No, I didn't actually shed blood.
14: Wendy, when you said I got

0: went out to Arkansas. I don't know, maybe he does it every year. I just don't remember. But I think it's pretty cool that Steph Curry would take some time out and go all the way to Arkansas to go to his teammates' youth camp. And how cool is it that if you're a kid in Little Rock, you could go to a camp and have Steph Curry be there.
1: That's pretty cool.
0: He got an interview with Steph about LeBron's choice. Obviously, the Warriors were one of the possible places. And I want to commend Steph Curry. I think Steph Curry is a quintessential superstar in every way. And I think his interview that he gave to Marcus Thompson was a really excellent, grounded, level-headed viewpoint of the situation. And here's some of the quotes that he said. In regards to possibly LeBron coming to the Warriors, he said, "That's why you don't envision anything until it happens. There's lots of moving parts," which of course was true. And in talking about how this leaves the Warriors have not made many changes to their roster. Probably the biggest thing is they drafted Yaxel Lendenborg, who was awesome in Summer League, was named the MVP of Summer League. So like, that's something to get excited about. But, you know, it's certainly not getting people who want the Warriors to like get back to the finals that much. And he just said that, you know, keeping this thing together, as in this Warriors team, and you know that Jimmy Butler got hurt and Moses Moody got hurt, and the whole calculus of everything changes.
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8: We're talking with Arpan Basu on the morning show on TSN 690. I'm Connor McKenna with Sean Starr. Sean?
9: Yeah, looking at the draft, I mean, was there something that you can pinpoint in terms of a pattern looking forward into the players they selected over the course of the weekend?
10: Yeah, they fully drafted for need, like fully.
9: Right.
10: And that's usually kind of taboo, and then it's not something that anyone really should do to the extent that they did. They're pretty unapologetic about it, you know? Like, I mean, they didn't hide the fact that they wanted to add defensemen and they wanted to add toughness. And that's what they went and got, that they went out and did. I think Gleb Pugachev was an example of a guy who fit both categories of drafting for need and someone they considered to be the best player available. They had a forward in the first round, and then they go, you know, D, three straight picks, three defensemen. Tells you that, A, the trades that they're looking to make will likely involve a young defenseman. And B, these guys should be looked at not only as prospects to play for the Canadiens, but ultimately prospects should be included in future trades, and that right shot defensemen have a certain trade value that just adds to the organizational asset well that could pay off down the road. But it's a dangerous game to play when you're picking more by position than you are by talent.
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0: Conference.
1: Yeah, speaking of Ohio dust settling after LeBron James made his decision, LeBron going to Philly, choosing the Sixers over Miami, Cleveland, and the Warriors. Didn't work out for Draymond Green as a recruiter. Gives his thoughts.
2: If you go back to Cleveland, even if you go back to Cleveland and win a championship, it's not going to be as good as 2016. If you go to Miami and win a championship, it's not going to be as good as 2012, 2013. Those two places kind of got eliminated just because. You look at Golden State, and I ultimately don't think Brown was ever able to get over the history. And I understand it. I get it. What we all ultimately always knew is, like, that's the hurdle to get over.
1: Yeah. Lot to get over, but LeBron, a Sixer, Draymond re-signing with the Warriors. Up next, half-hour headlines, latest from training camps in the NFL, and the race for the deadline in baseball continues. 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
18: All right, next question for you this morning. I'll ask us anything. For my 8-year-old, would you rather have a lifetime supply of hamburgers or a lifetime supply of Cheez-Its?
19: Ooh, I love Cheez-Its and all its flavors.
18: Mm.
19: Yeah, I'm going to go Cheez-Its.
18: I don't know. I mean,
19: there's only so many hamburgers. This, like, I don't want to eat hamburgers all the time.
18: In this scenario, I can just conjure up a cheeseburger anytime I want. And can I transfer that skill to my whole family? I can just
19: four burgers.
18: Yeah.
19: Boom.
18: I'm gonna do that.
19: Yeah.
18: Yeah. My kids love cheeseburgers.
19: But I love snacking. Mm. Snacking is so awesome.
18: Well, you don't do that anymore. You don't eat Cheez-Its.
19: I don't eat Cheez-Its, no. My snack is popcorn.
18: Why is it that when Connor's off, nobody else plays the Have a Great Weekend song? It makes my week, says this guy.
19: Yeah, there's a lot of things we don't do when Connor's off.
18: And I've been accused of never working Fridays, too, which I think is not fair or true, but nonetheless, the accusation has been leveled. It's because it's, I don't know, it's my thing, I guess.
19: Yeah.
18: It's my idea. It's part of my deal, so... It's a me thing.
19: So that's that.
20: Okay, guys, have a great weekend.
21: You know what time it is.
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0: ever able to get over
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0: And I understand it. 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What we all ultimately always knew is like, that's the hurdle to get over.
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11: We're talking with Arpan Basu on the morning show on TSN 690. I'm Connor McKenna with Sean Starr. Sean?
12: Yeah, looking at the draft, I mean, was there something that you can pinpoint in terms of a pattern looking forward into the players they selected over the course of the weekend?
13: Yeah, they fully drafted for need, like fully.
12: Right.
13: And that's usually kind of taboo, and then it's not something that anyone really should do to the extent that they did. They're pretty unapologetic about it, you know? Like, I mean, they didn't hide the fact that they wanted to add defensemen and they wanted to add toughness. And that's what they went out and did. I think Gleb Pugachev was an example of a guy who fit both categories of drafting for need and someone they considered to be the best player available. They had a forward in the first round, and then they go, you know, D, three straight picks, three defensemen. Tells you that, A, the trades that they're looking to make will likely involve a young defenseman. And B, these guys should be looked at not only as prospects to play for the Canadiens, but ultimately prospects to be included in future trades. And that right shot defensemen have a certain trade value that just adds to the organizational asset well that could pay off down the road. But it's a dangerous game to play when you're picking more by position than you are by talent.
4: 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Campbell versus Gallo.
14: Anthony DeMarco joins us. Anthony, what do you make of the latest from the Montreal Canadiens? They've traded Brendan Gallagher to the Vancouver Canucks for future considerations. 50% of Gallagher's contract is being retained.
15: I mean, it seemed like low-hanging fruit. Obviously, Gallagher is a native of British Columbia, and it's going to cost them less in the long term as opposed to going the buyout road. They trade him for quite literally nothing.
16: Does his tenure as a Montreal Canadian get clouded at all with the way that it ended, or what should people be remembering about Brendan Gallagher as a Hab?
15: Probably like one of the biggest universal fan favorites of the last 15 years or so. Like, I think Carey Price probably has that title undisputed.

0: vividly. But beyond that, like, even a PK Subban was a very polarizing figure because he was traded for Subban. Weber, I think, at times was a polarizing figure. Pacioretty was the same. And I think Gallagher was that guy that everyone universally liked, and obviously wearing a letter for a large portion of that time and just always doing right by the team and the city and being a good soldier through it all, especially when his game did begin to fall off over the last 18 months or so. So I don't think it's going to be tainted at all when people look back.
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4: With Lamar moving forward, if things don't go well, Ravens will draft a quarterback in round one.
5: I think he wants to see the direction of where this team is going.
6: It hasn't been the Ravens. The Ravens have wanted to sign him. It's more him than them.
7: Oh, yeah, and add Lamar Jackson to that list, looking for a new contract, two-time MVP. List of offseason question marks grows in the NFL. Think about so much new, especially in the AFC heading into this season. Mike Tomlin and John Harbaugh, head coaches in Pittsburgh and Baltimore for almost two decades. Sean McDermott spending nearly 10 years in Buffalo. All three out, expectations pretty well the same for those franchises. Ravens looking for a bounce back season. They went 8-9 a year ago, struggling down the stretch in a season that ultimately cost their coach his job. Lamar Jackson working around injury, not exactly in his MVP form. ESPN's Andrew Hawkins on what to expect from Lamar this year.
8: I'm hoping to see a healthy Lamar, because I do think it's that simple for the Baltimore Ravens. If Lamar stays healthy, they're in contention. And if he plays 16 to 17 games, he's an MVP candidate. Now, how do you do that? Declan Doyle, what is your protection plan for Lamar? Last year, they spent the least amount on offensive line, and they got what they paid for, 45 sacks for him. When Lamar wasn't hurt last year, before he hurt his hamstring, he was on pace to have the same season he had the year before, which was the most efficient passing season that we've seen in modern football. But it comes down strictly to that. If he is healthy, this offense can go. What is your plan to do so? What is your plan to showcase Zay Flowers as a number one? There's no Isaiah Likely in this lineup anymore. How do you maintain your running game that we've seen so far from Derrick Henry? We know he's old. Can he continue to defy the odds of physics and be that power runner? And what is your plan around that? It comes down to that for Lamar Jackson in this offense.
7: Yeah, Jesse Minter taking over as the team's new head coach. Declan Doyle, the new play caller after spending a year with Ben Johnson in Chicago. ESPN's Dominique Foxworth on his expectations for a new look Raven offense.
9: I don't imagine there's going to be a ton of design runs that are called throughout the course of the season. Of course, much like Josh Allen, when you get down to the most important games, they'll put those things in because they really threaten defenses. But Lamar is good enough, and this offense, they suspect, will be good enough running the ball. Again, this is like a Bears-style system, a Ben Johnson-looking system. They want to be able to run the hell out of the ball without requiring their quarterback to do so. And Lamar, I think, is good enough to pass the ball from the pocket. He's always wanted to do that, and he's always done that well. I don't see him as like an aggressive scrambler unless the opportunity is there. When he has to, he will, but it's not going to be a core part of the game.
7: As for the two-time MVP himself, still trying to get to that Super Bowl, Lamar on the urgency to reach the big game.
10: Absolutely. It does. Each and every year I'm getting older, not younger, so of course, you know, it increases, but it starts now. Like I said, on the lounge. It starts now. Training camp.
7: Yeah, it feels like there's a bunch of that going around in the AFC. Let's go back to the contract talks. Lamar addressing that situation.
10: Yeah, man, I'm going to keep it the same way I've been keeping it. You know, not here. You know, it's private between me and the gym. Yes, sir.
11: Did you notice Patrick?
12: Lamar, the season new deal. Obviously, there's some other guys that will have new deals probably next year.
10: To be honest, I really haven't been paying attention to anything on social media except the 69 thing, the ratings, whatever it is. But I seen that, you know, people were tagging me in that, so that's why I was able to see that. But I really don't be following anything like that.
11: What are your thoughts on the 69
10: ranking? It is what it is. You know, I play football. I don't care about rankings.
7: Lamar addressing his NFL top 100 ranking sliding after an injury-plagued 2025 season. The Ravens are the favorites to win the AFC North, according to ESPN analytics, at 54%, plus 1,000 to win the Super Bowl. That's tied for the shortest odds on DraftKings in the AFC with the Bills. Buffalo breaking in a new head coach, still a familiar face, Joe Brady, elevated from OC to HC, trying to knock down that playoff wall. Quarterback Josh Allen on a different feeling at Bills camp.
11: We talked about this earlier in OTAs, just the vibe, the energy. You know, it's different. It's not, I'm not saying it's better, it's worse, it's different. And, you know, as a new head coach for a team, I think that's a smart decision to make things different. You know, this isn't the same place, and you have to make it feel differently because, you know, doing the same thing, it obviously didn't work. So gotta change it up and try to find new ways to make it work.
7: Yeah, lots of changes for the Bills. New head coach, bunch of new pieces, opening a brand new stadium, and new uniforms. The Bills releasing what they are calling a gray Nickel City alternate. Fans on social media seemingly not all that thrilled about the design, but Allen says it's time for the franchise to move forward in all areas.
11: New everything. We got a new stadium, a new coach. Personal life, got a lot of news in my life too. So it is different. And you know, change always, you know, change isn't always the easiest, but sometimes it's for the better. And you know, we just gotta keep moving forward. And stop hating on the jerseys, guys. I don't know if you guys are hating. I don't know. I don't see anything, but they're great. I honestly like. Speaking of new, right? It's a new look. It is. I understand that. But in we gotta be new. And I think these jerseys kind of are symbolic of that. And I'm excited to wear them. I really like. We had a lot of people that put in a lot of hard work for these jerseys, and it symbolizes a lot of newness, and that I am excited about.
7: Josh Allen's excited. Not sure how many other people are, but he is, so I guess that's all that counts. Bills reaching the divisional round of the playoffs again last year. Chargers fell short after an ugly wild card round loss in New England. Much healthier heading in to 2026, getting tackles Joe Alt and Rashawn Slater back. Another year for Jim Harbaugh and Justin Herbert to work together. And you know there is no one more excited about the start of training camp than Jim Harbaugh.
13: We all feel the same way. You know, you're seeing guys, you know, I know I've used the analogy before. I mean, it's like family reunion. It's like, you know, the first day of school, the, you know, like Christmas morning. You know, that's the feeling that everybody has. And we're where we're supposed to be. We're on time. you know, we're ready to roll. And, yeah, let's just go attack it.
7: Yeah, no one quite like Jim Harbaugh. The Chargers looking to take another step in 2026. Can they become a true AFC contender? Harbaugh on the excitement heading in to this season.
13: Drove in today. So many waiting to, you know, camping out to come to our first practice. I mean, it's just so awesome and so cool. And, you know, thinking back to, you know, some of our games at SoFi last year in the, you know, in December, you know, just how our fan base and what I've heard from just running to people on the street, you know, Bull Dog coach. Yeah, that's Bull Dog up. Let's go. You know, it's you know, all those things, all those emotions going into today. And do you ever come down on Christmas morning and get the glove that you were hoping for that would be there, or the bat, or the, you know, it's that kind of feeling. So arrived and here we go. You know, I got a team that's really talented and hungry and has made a lot of investment and you know, ready to roll.
7: Christmas morning. Nobody does it like Coach Harbaugh. That is outstanding. Justin Herbert having a big week, announcing his engagement to singer Madison Beer. Did miss an OTA practice in the spring to visit her in Europe. Harbaugh said that his first thought was whether Justin would need a ride to the airport. Herbert also learning a new offense this year. Former Dolphins head coach Mike McDaniel, his new offensive coordinator. Could two coaches be any more different. In the NFC, the Packers looking for a return to the playoffs in 2026. Things looked good in the first half against the Bears in the divisional round until they didn't. Put head coach Matt LaFleur on the hot seat. He says that he's just focused on being himself.
14: Yeah, 100%. I think that you are who you are. And certainly I do take great pride in how we go about our business. And it's not just me, it's everybody. It's how we communicate to the players and then, you know, just be direct in terms of here's how we see it. And now it's on you to go. If you don't like that narrative that's been painted, it's on you to go change that.
7: LaFleur saying that he's really excited about the team that they've put together. This is a defense with a ton of talent, but it'll be minus Micah Parsons for the start of the year. ESPN's Lewis Riddick on how Green Bay will deal without their star edge rusher.
15: Look, they just don't have the kind of profile to replace him with that he kind of brings to the table. And quite honestly, when you make a move like this for a guy like this, you're banking on him being available because you just don't have another guy sitting on the shelf that has this kind of physical ability. So what's going to happen is, look, when we talk about complementary football, we talk about it being a three-phase game, the other two phases are going to really have to step up.
7: Now, Packers bowing out of the playoffs in Chicago against the Bears. Caleb Williams on the other end of that victory. Really exciting first season for Caleb with head coach Ben Johnson. Caleb talking about building on the success that they had a season ago.
16: The success part doesn't mean anything towards this year in the sense of we can go out there and we can lose every game, we can go out there and win every game, and that's up to us as a team. So the success part doesn't affect us this year. So it's being able to find ways to get better than last year, find ways to communicate better, run routes better, defensively, special teams, pin guys if we punt, all these small things that come together to be able to win games, even off-the-field things like us being connected better, hanging out more, being able to build that relationship, that trust, to be able to win games. Because those situational moments that we had last year, we may not have as many, or we may have more. And so it's being able to fight through those and be better than we were last year. And so I think it all starts back over. And so that's what we're focused on. We're focused on being better than we were. We have guys in the building. So being better, from last year. So being better than we were last year.
7: Bears on that short list of NFC contenders. Are the Cowboys on that list? ESPN's Lewis Riddick sure thinks so.
15: This team will be able to score points. They will be able to stop the run. We'll see if they can rush the passer on the edges well enough to be able to really contend with the most explosive teams in the NFC, which really may fall upon a rookie. Look, Malachi Lawrence, who's their first-round pick, has to be big for them. But you know what? Rookies have come up big before. Jay Sean Barham, who they drafted out of Michigan, has to be big for them. Can play off ball and can rush the passer, as he showed at Michigan. They have really, really done a nice job. A really nice job. And it's not just pie in the sky. We hope Dallas is relevant this year because they're America's team. They're the most talked about football team, the most talked about professional franchise, in the United States for sure. I don't know how they rank worldwide. But this team legitimately has claims to the discussion of them being a Super Bowl contender. I know that's going to make people uncomfortable and people laugh about it, but it's true.
7: Yeah, a lot of people buying stock in the Cowboys. See if it comes to fruition. SportsCenter all night here on ESPN Radio, the ESPN app, Sirius XM Channel 80. Nick DeLucia here with you. Back to baseball. The Mets could be key at the trade deadline, but not because they're buying. They've been about as bad as the Tuesday weather in New York City that forced a Wednesday doubleheader with the Braves. In Game 1, scoreless through 5. In the 7th, one of the few guys not for sale on the Mets roster, buying an RBI.
17: Two outs, two-strike pitch. Crack to right field toward the line. Fair ball, base hit for Bench. This will give the Mets the lead. Ewing is in. Lindor stops at third. The throw comes in from right. Bench with a go-ahead RBI double to right. And in the bottom of the 7th, the Mets take a 3-2 lead over Atlanta.
7: Keith Radd on 880 ESPN New York. Bench doubled the difference. Mets take game 1 3-2. Their third straight win It's like Lou Brown from Major League. It's called a winning streak, longest for the Mets since the end of May. Could they make it four in a row in the nightcap? Might help if you score. Zeros on the board through six. Braves needed a hit, and Matt Olson delivering the only RBI of the game. Single in the sixth. Braves win it 1-0. Mets and Braves splitting their doubleheader. The Mariners coming off their first win over the Dodgers in L.A. since 2009. Different story in game two.
18: Infield back, nobody holding, rushing. Gets a head start, the 3-2 pitch. Lined into the left center field gap, and that is going to one hop off the wall. Rushing waved home. Relay way late. RBI double for Shohei, and the Dodgers up 4-0.
7: Call from AM 570 LA Sports. Ohtani coming through. Dodgers would wrap up a 4-2 win. Eric Lauer, six shutout innings with four strikeouts. His second outing of six-plus shutout innings this season, the most by a Dodger pitcher this year. The Red Sox and the A's. Boston getting a big swing from Andrew Monasterio. Two-run homer in the top of the 10th inning. Red Sox would go on to win it 4-2 as their role to close out July continues. Took 10 in St. Louis. Ivan Herrera, the hero.
17: Herrera swings, and he drives that one. It goes to the gap in left center field. The ball gets down. It goes to the wall. We're tied. Walker around third. The throw to the plate. It's a Redbird winner. A Redbird winner. Light up the night in downtown St. Louis. The Cardinals came back with three in the 10th inning to beat the Cubs. 3-2.
7: Cardinals Radio Network, all five runs scored in the 10th in the game in a 3-2 final, second game in the majors this season where five-plus runs were scored, all in extras. Herrera, the walk-off double, second career walk-off hit. Cardinals with their first win in any game when trailing by multiple runs in extra innings since Game 6, the 2011 World Series. That was the David Freese walk-off home run. The D-backs blank the Pirates 3-0, and the Giants rout the Brewers 16-3. Brewers have lost five of their last six on the road. 16 runs for the Giants, the most they have scored at home in 16 years. Up next, volume up for our Wednesday Top Sound and a little WNBA action. 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
1: Danny, can you talk about the backup quarterbacks? Not that you necessarily want to see them for a bunch of series of downs for obvious reasons, but we don't talk about them until they do play. So in you know, knowing what went down with Bo Levi and Zach Collaros, we've seen Dustin Crum on short yardage, Anthony Brown Jr. Tell us a little bit more about the backup quarterbacks, please.
2: Oh, it's critical. I mean, we spend the whole offseason constantly talking about the backup quarterback. You know, Wally Buono always tells me every single year, your backup is going to play and he's got to be able to come in and win 2 to 3 games for you. We put a particular value on the backup quarterback here in Montreal.
1: Dustin Crum, formerly with Ottawa. What about Anthony Brown Jr.?
2: He's had a tremendous career, a collegiate career. You know, he's bounced around a little bit in the NFL. I think his last stop, if I'm not mistaken, I think may have been the Raiders. And we think that he's got the ability that, you know, he can make plays with his feet when he gets flushed out. So it's such a critical position, and you got to make sure you have depth, and you got to make sure that you're covered. Because at any point in time, their number is going to be called, and they got to be able to get in there and perform at a high level and try to win your football game.
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4: 1-1, Carey hits it on a line up the middle. Diving stop by Cronenworth behind second. Off balance throw to first is in time. What a play by Jake Cronenworth. And two down in the top of the first inning. Highway robbery at Petco Park. Is as good of a defensive play up the middle as you will see.
22: Number four.
7: In the Motor City, what could be his last start in a Tigers uniform, Tarek Skubal reaches 1K with another K on 97-1 The Ticket.
4: 3-2, swing and a miss, got him with a changeup. And that speaks to the quality of that pitch, Bobby. That's a guy who does not chase, and he chased.
5: Was a filthy pitch down below the zone, right at the bottom rail.
4: 1,000 strikeouts for Tarek Skubal, sitting on 999 coming in. He didn't waste any time. Crowd on their feet here at Comerica Park. Tarek takes the cap off, acknowledges the crowd. 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
22: Three.
7: In Miami, the Marlins going for a sweep. 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
4: 1-0. Conine drives high in the air, straightaway center. Crawford is back onto the track. He's looking up, and it's gone! Come on now, Griff! His heater rolls on, and the no-doubt shot chokes the fish in front. You can't make this stuff.
7: On the south side of Chicago, the White Sox walk off winners and extras against the Yankees on ESPN 1000.
6: The pitch to Edgar. Swing and a pop fly, shallow center field. It drops down. Here comes Peters. Throw to the plate late. Sox win. Edgar Carroll comes through in the 12th. 6-5 the final.
7: And our top sound of the night from St. Louis, Ivan Herrera sending the Cardinals crowd home happy with a 2-run double on the Cardinals radio network.
6: Herrera swings and he drives that one. It goes to the gap in left center field. The ball gets down. It goes to the wall. We're tied. Walker around third. The throw to the plate. It's a Redbird winner. A Redbird winner. Light up the night in downtown St. Louis. The Cardinals came back with 3 in the 10th inning to beat the Cubs.
7: Yeah, another great finish. So many on Wednesday across Major League Baseball. Feel like there was a comeback everywhere. Comebacks coming in the WNBA as well. The Dream and the Wings in a tight game late. Alicia Gray coming up clutch.
8: They go to Gray. Gray into the paint. Hanging. Gets the jumper. And it's a one-point Dream lead. Atlanta is never out of a game.
7: No, they are not. Call from the USA Network. Atlanta erasing a 15-point deficit. Angel Reese had 22. The Mercury and the Valkyries. Alyssa Thomas taking over.
9: Bonner uses the AT screen. Hayes sticking with her. Bonner down low. Thornton defending with five. Fouls. AT over the top of Thornton and let her know about it.
7: That call from the USA Network as well. Thomas finishing with 25 to lead the way. The Mercury rallying from down 13 have won three straight after a five-game losing streak. That's a wrap for us here on SportsCenter All Night. Thanks for hanging with us. 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
10: 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Aaron Rodgers says this season is his last. 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
30: All right, next question for you this morning. I'll ask us anything. For my 8-year-old, would you rather have a lifetime supply of hamburgers or a lifetime supply of Cheez-Its?
1: Ooh, I love Cheez-Its and all its flavors.
30: Mm.
1: Yeah, I'm going to go Cheez-Its.
30: I don't know. I mean,
1: there's only so many hamburgers. This, like, I don't want to eat hamburgers all the time.
30: In this scenario, I can just conjure up a cheeseburger anytime I want. And can I transfer that skill to my whole family? I can just
1: four burgers.
30: Yeah.
1: Boom.
30: I'm gonna do that.
1: Yeah?
30: Yeah. Well, my kids love cheeseburgers.
1: But I love snacking. Mm. Snacking is so awesome.
30: Well, you don't do that anymore. You don't eat Cheez-Its.
1: I don't eat Cheez-Its, no. My snack is popcorn.
30: Why is it that when Connor's off, nobody else plays the Have a Great Weekend song? It makes my week, says this guy.
1: Yeah, there's a lot of things we don't do when Connor's off.
30: And I've been accused of never working Fridays, too, which I think is not fair or true, but nonetheless, the accusation has been leveled. It's because it's, I don't know, it's my thing, I guess.
1: Yeah.
30: It's my idea. It's part of my deal, so it's a me thing.
1: So that's that.
31: Okay, guys, have a great weekend.
32: You know what time it is.
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2: Simon Tsligas and Peter Vrionis joining us now, hockey analyst and host of TSN 1200 out in Ottawa, our good friend Chris Stevenson. So Chris, whose hockey team is this now? Sanderson?
3: Sanderson's, yeah. And I know, you know, some people will look at that and be like, oh, great, another American. Yeah, Jake Sanderson's a little bit of a different circumstance. As much as people want to make this like an American thing and an American wanting to go and play in an American market, I think similar to Vancouver, it's more of a brother thing. It had been the rumor for the last few years that ultimately Matthew Tkachuk and Brady Tkachuk were going to want to play together. And I can understand some Senators fans cringing a little bit at the idea of another American player being the leader on their team and potentially the next captain. But I think they're two different circumstances. Jake Sanderson grew up in Calgary when his dad was playing hockey. So I don't think it's the same. They're not going to be lacking for leadership. They've got a solid group there that was around Brady Tkachuk. But I would say at this point that it does become Jake Sanderson and, to a little bit of a lesser extent, Tim Stützle's team at this point.
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25: Nelson's three. Splat. That's exactly what he wants to do in transition. Straight it out to his backcourt partner, Ant Nelson, for the short corner three.
0: Tomorrow night, the Alouettes head to Ottawa to battle the Red Blacks. Kickoff is at 7:30. Never miss a moment. TSN 690. It's the morning show with Connor McKenna and Sean Starr. Like coffee for your ears. If your coffee occasionally mocked you, TSN 690.

0: Welcome to Thursday, the morning show on TSN 690. It's McKenna Vrionis with you once more. As we get closer and closer to closing this week out, and the return of Sean Starr, which I know many of you have been awaiting with bated breath. This is Eagle Eye Cherry with a song called Save Tonight that was briefly a fixture back in 1998. You couldn't escape this song. I always thought this guy sounded too much like Ben Harper. He's an artist that I was a fan of at the time. But anyway, pretty good jam. A little one-hit wonder action for you here this morning. Do you remember this song?
1: I know this song.
0: Really?
1: Yeah. I don't remember it, though, obviously.
0: 98? Yeah.
1: Yeah.
0: Why would you?
1: But I do know this song. Yeah.
0: Huh. What are you, one of your parents this?
1: My dad loves rock music.
0: Is this like rock music?
1: Rock-ish, yeah. I guess.
0: Yeah, rock adjacent.
1: Yeah.
0: Sure. Acoustic rock or post-grunge, I don't know, something like that. At 6:08, it is Thursday, it's July 30th, the month's almost over, almost in August, as we close out what's been a wet end to July in Montreal. Looks like some decent weather on the horizon, although risk of a thunderstorm this afternoon. I feel like I've said that every day this week. We'll have a full weather report for you a little bit later on. What's going on, Peter?
1: I'm doing well. Yeah. Another day. Another day, Connor.
0: What do you mean? this is Thursday. This is the morning show.
1: Yeah?
0: What are we talking about?
1: Well, I feel all right.
0: All right?
1: Yeah.
0: Just all right?
1: Yeah.
0: Okay. Fair enough. Listen, I can't tell you how to feel. I'm glad that you're here. Do you feel like you're getting used to it all, the hours that you're currently keeping?
1: No.
0: No?
1: No. I'm trying, but I just keep falling into that trap of napping when I get home. And
0: for how long? Too long, huh?
1: Too long. Because I'm trying not to. You know, I just go onto the couch, put something on, and then 4 hours go by, and... Yeah. And I wake up, and I actually did stuff yesterday. Like, I went to the park, played some basketball, did a little bit of cooking at home.
0: Good
1: but,
0: for you.
1: But I just can't escape that post-show nap for whatever reason. And then it messes up your sleep at nighttime.
0: Yeah, you can't be doing that.
1: No. So, I don't know. I don't know what the secret is, but I guess it's just... try to keep busy throughout the day.
0: I don't know. Yeah, set an alarm for yourself so that you only sleep for an hour. If you know that that's what's crushing you, then you got to figure something else out.
1: I guess so.
0: All right. Well, listen, I'm sorry that that's happening to you, but also you have no one to blame but yourself. other than that, I mean, what else is going on other than, the inner workings of Peter's life? Not much. Getting close to the trade deadline in Major League Baseball. The Toronto Blue Jays won a game last night.
1: Won a series, Connor.
0: It's true.
1: First time since July 8th.
0: Okay.
1: Yeah.
0: Hey, did you have the All-Star break in there too, right?
1: Yeah.
0: Since then, so, it's not that long. No, it's pretty long. as you're watching the season kind of slip through your fingers, I don't think anything that you saw yesterday has made you feel any differently, or that you saw in the last 3 days has made you feel any differently about the big picture for the Blue Jays with the trade deadline just a few days away?
1: I don't. I think it would just be very foolish to go ahead and hold on to your assets that are expiring as you approach the trade deadline. Look, I was just thinking about this yesterday. How impressive is it that the Dodgers have been able to do what they have done in years past? They've dealt with injuries. Every team deals with injuries, and I know they get the best players, and they always have the best roster on paper. But everything needs to come together for you to win a World Series. It's not some easy method to just go out there and spend the most money, and it's going to work out for you. I mean, look at the Mets. They've spent a lot of money in years past, and it doesn't necessarily translate to World Series. It helps when you have a Shohei Ohtani on your team who's one of one, and we may never see that again. But it just puts it into perspective how hard it is to get to where the Jays got to. And the Dodgers are making it a routine year in, year out. I mean, if we go back to 2024, the Jays finished last place. Not much hope heading into the next season. Get to the World Series. Now there's expectation, and here they are. They're back in the back at the bottom of the barrel.
0: Do you think
1: AL East.
0: Do you think it's because of the expectation?
1: I don't know if it's because of that necessarily, but it could be just too much baseball for these guys. Yeah. I mean, that could have played a role. Look how many games Vladdy played. He just missed a handful in the regular season and then an extended playoff run. He's playing in the World Baseball Classic. It takes a toll on you, which is why you got to marvel at what the Dodgers are able to do on a yearly basis. It's really impressive.
0: It's a number of things, right? I mean, obviously, smart people running the organization helps, you know, own stability with the ownership and the willingness to support them. And I think, you know, crucially, the success, the perennial success, because guys want to go there. It's a lot like what we talk about in the NHL, that if you build a team that is successful and consistently so, you're going to be able to attract talent. Guys are going to want to be there, and I'm sure that helps a little bit. It's not really a hard sell, I don't think, for guys to go to LA and play for the Dodgers. But that's, I think, to your point, you're right. There is a tendency to kind of write off the Dodgers as, you know, they just throw so much money at their issues, and there's not nothing to that, but, you know, the Mets are a pretty good counterpoint there. You've got to spend that money wisely. You've got to put good people in place and keep good people in place, and that's something that the Dodgers have obviously been able to do. Loath though I am to give credit to what's kind of the evil empire in baseball, in a way. You know, the rich are about to get richer, it seems like, with Tarek Skubal maybe making his last start for the Tigers yesterday. We'll have more on that a little bit later on today, but it does seem likely at this point that he will be, to the surprise of pretty much nobody, headed to join the Dodgers. The rich get richer.
1: But then again, I don't want to give them credit either, because they broke my heart last October. They definitely did. But how are they able to land a trade like that? How are they able to be in those Skubal sweepstakes? It's by building an incredible farm system on top of their major league roster, which is second to none. I mean, that's just, it's shrewd, and they just run laps around other front offices. That's just how it works. And yes, they do have the advantage of being in Los Angeles at Dodger Stadium with the climate, and just, it's a great place to live by all accounts. So yep, that helps. It adds to the lore of being a Dodger, but they just do things right.
0: Yeah, you're not wrong. You're not wrong. You got great, you know, great uniforms and nice hats. You know, that helps too. You know what's crazy? How about Alek Manoah getting released by another big league team one day after Matthew Ross returned to the airwaves on TSN 690p? Right? Is that not wild? Come on. Tell me that you didn't think about that when you saw that news yesterday.
1: I did not think about it. No.
0: Okay.
1: But now that I'm not going to stop thinking about it now.
0: To me, that is, you know, if you don't know that story, then I'm not going to tell it. But, you know, Alek Manoah was part of the reason that things got blown up for that show years ago, because he decided to go after Matthew online. And, you know, after whatever, what might have been a questionable decision, you know, I'm not here to judge, but just a crazy bit of, do they call that? Is that kismet? Is that what that is? I'm not sure exactly, but just a crazy thing.
1: I can't believe your mind went there.
0: Why? Where? How could it not?
1: I don't know.
0: I don't see anything about Alek Manoah without thinking about
1: Matthew Ross. I just kind of forgot about
0: it. It's kind of a wild thing that happened.
1: It is.
0: That a Major League Baseball player ultimately, like, cyberbullied somebody off the airwaves, and ultimately it came good. Anyway, enough about that. Let's move on. Macklin Celebrini gets paid. Peter, are we going to keep calling this guy Macklin? Is that going to stick for the next 5 years, or can we go Mac? There's no way people, friends, teammates, coaches call him Macklin, right? But we all have to do that.
1: I call him Mac every now and then.
0: Every now and then.
1: Yeah. I mix it up.
0: I only call him Macklin because that's all I ever see him called, and I don't know the guy. But I'd love for us to not call him that anymore. I'm trying to think of other examples of names where it's just, it doesn't even have to be an athlete. It could be any kind of a famous person where you're like, come on, man. Are we really going to do this charade of using
1: William,
0: your phone?
1: William, Will, Thomas, Tom.
0: Who's the William that comes to mind? William
1: Shatner? No, you got to call him William Shatner.
0: Yeah. I don't know. No, it's just maybe because he has kind of a long last name. There's a lot of syllables in there. I feel like we could remove one from the first name. But anyway, Macklin Celebrini gets paid. And it's a lot of money. I haven't seen a lot of people complaining about the fact that it's too much money. I mean, this guy is the most exciting young player in hockey. Just scored more points than Joe Thornton ever scored in a season for the San Jose Sharks, and he did it as a 19-year-old, the brightest young star in the sport right now, and he gets paid. So, you got any reaction to this? Anything you'd like to say?
1: I mean, you kind of have no choice.
0: Yeah.
1: If you're Mike Greer, you have to do this, and no one is going to argue that he shouldn't be the highest paid player in the league.
0: Well, Connor McDavid,
1: yeah, okay,
0: should be paid
1: maybe
0: more than him.
1: Yeah, I guess, but he's trending in that direction.
0: Mm-hmm. Yeah.
1: So I don't have any problem with the dollar figure. I just think now it puts the pressure on San Jose. You've opened your window, I think.
0: Yeah.
1: After giving Jacob Trouba the money that you did and giving and trading for Darnell Nurse, giving Mason Marchment the money that you did, you've now opened your window to being a playoff team and trying to compete for a Stanley Cup. You're against the clock now.
0: You've got a lot of guys that you're going to need to get signed to contracts. I'd say this about it, that he did not, as much as Mike Greer and others may be saying he could have got more, fine. I mean, be that as it may, I would say that there is pretty much, I can't think of an example of a guy setting the tone for the entire roster as far as a deal like this does. You look at guys like Will Smith, Michael Mesa, Ivar Stenberg. Even on the blue line, you've got Sam Dickinson, Luca Cagnoni, who's going to need a deal. Even their goalie, Yaroslav Askarov, is going to need a new contract at the end of this season. Those are a lot of new deals that younger guys are going to be signing in a rising cap world, yes. But if the standard is $18.8 million per season, I don't see how they don't find themselves in cap hell at some point in the future. And that deal's like giving Kiefer Sherwood $5.75 million for each of the next five seasons is going to be something, that a luxury that they just can't afford to have. Mm-hmm. So maybe they're going to be able to figure this out, but it's... I kind of expected. I am not criticizing Macklin Celebrini for getting paid. He deserves it. He worked his entire damn life for the moment that he got to have yesterday and what he's going to get to experience for the next 5 years. But it's going to be very difficult for the Sharks. History tells us it's going to be very difficult for the Sharks to win with that contract. We know what happened to the Blackhawks when Jonathan Toews and Patrick Kane got paid, and when they broke the $10 million threshold, that the Blackhawks stopped winning. And that was the beginning kind of the end. You could argue that replacing Dale Tallon with Stan Bowman was the beginning of the end. It's a complicated story, but it's a lot of money. And considering how many elite to possibly elite players that they have coming out of ELCs in the next couple of years, I'm going to be fascinated to see if this turns into a bit of a Toronto-style situation with Austin Matthews kind of setting the tone with that type of contract. And I was surprised. I thought that, you know, good Canadian kid. I thought maybe he would not sign like an Ivan Demidov-style deal, but take less. Take maybe something closer to what Connor Bedard got there in Chicago, although obviously a much more promising and you know, this guy looks like he's a pretty much a shoe-in Hall of Famer unless injuries somehow derail his career. Whereas Connor Bedard at this point, I'd say, is a little bit more TBD in that regard. Anyway, good for you, Macklin Celebrini. Congrats on getting paid. Guy's 20 years old. Got $94 million, and he gets to be a UFA when he's 26.
1: Yeah, and I think that's the caveat here, that this walks him right to UFA status. The pressure is fully square on the San Jose Sharks right now. They are banking on guys on ELCs outperforming that dollar figure that they're going to be making. And I understood what they were trying to do heading into this season by getting Jacob Trouba and Marchment and trying to get a little bit more veteran heavy.
0: Yeah.
1: Trying to become a playoff team in a division where there's, quite frankly, an opening there for them to do so. But now, if you don't win in these next 5 years, I mean, you might be screwed.
0: Which is from Macklin Celebrini's perspective, the smart way of doing business. Either way, right? It's a win-win for him, but it's true. The conventional wisdom has long been that you sign a 8-year deal, you commit your future to the franchise that drafted you, and then you put your head down and get to work, right? Put your nose to the grindstone, whatever analogy you want to use. And the truth is, this is very much a science experiment there in San Jose. Mike Greer is considered to be a smart and a good general manager, but we don't know how the science experiment is going to work out in San Jose, even this season. And if they miss the playoffs this year, and let's say they miss the playoffs again next year, and they ultimately don't get past the first round during Macklin Celebrini's contract, the last thing he wants to do is end up in a situation like Connor McDavid was in Edmonton, or is in Edmonton, arguably, although he signed a shorter-term deal recently, where you're just there, like Sidney Crosby's been for his whole career there in Pittsburgh. I think the modern athlete the modern hockey player, they are. They took a while for them to sort of figure it out, but we're seeing with all of these contracts this summer that these guys understand. Why commit when you can sign shorter term and not be married to a franchise that perhaps doesn't really know what they're doing? Get paid and then get paid again and potentially go somewhere where you can be happier and win more games. That's a good way of protecting yourself. It's a smart way of doing business. I think the shocking thing isn't that it's happening. The shocking thing is how long it took for guys to figure out that this is the way that you maximize both your earning potential and your ability to win during the very limited time that you're going to be a hockey player.
1: Yeah, and I guess if you are committing to a team that doesn't really have a direction, you're a fool. And it's hard to fault a guy for taking an 8-year deal and getting that security.
0: Yeah.
1: But the growth in the NHL has just been exponential year over year.
0: Yeah.
1: I mean, who's to say that Celebrini in 5 years' time doesn't get $25 million? I wouldn't rule it out.
0: Exactly.
1: So, look, money's not everything.
0: It's not nothing.
1: But it's not nothing. That's for sure.
0: Yeah. All right. Well, anyway, and, you know, it also obviously drives home the point of what the Canadians have here. You're watching every young star in the NHL sign at, 50% more, or in the case of Celebrini, over twice as much as any young player that the Canadians have. And it does drive home the point that they've got something special here. And as the cap goes up in the next couple of years, they're going to have a massive opportunity to add the right pieces, hopefully, to put together a Stanley Cup puzzle. Two shows to go, Pete. For me, you'll, of course, be back next week, but you'll have Sean with you, and he'll make it easy for you, I'm sure.
1: For the rest of the week.
0: What's that?
1: Three for me right, for the rest of the week.
0: I'm working a double tomorrow. Yeah, you're going to be gassed. And you're playing baseball tomorrow night?
1: Baseball tomorrow night.
0: I don't know how you're going to do it. Hopefully your 4-hour nap will help. Your weather for today, mainly cloudy.

0: You know what I do? I go get my Habs fix and I check in with Campbell versus Gallo. Sean and Mitch cover everything from why the team has a hard time protecting a lead to who should be playing on the first line with Nick and Cole. It's a great hang for any fan. They've got your hot takes, your Habs lunch. It's simply hockey heaven. Campbell versus Gallo, drop by any weekday morning after 10 like I do here on TSN 690.
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3: Good morning. It's a very light drive. Traffic moves well on the Metropolitan and DeCary. No problems in from Beaudreuil on the TCAN or the 20, and in from Laval, the 13 and Laurentian Autoroute are moving well. Now in from the South Shore, we have roadwork ongoing at the Mercier Bridge until Monday morning, and so just one lane available. Counterflow on the span. It backs up from the 207 on the 138. Lafontaine Tunnel, one lane to the South Shore. It slows on 25 South at Souligny. 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I'm Debbie Marcellos from the CJAD 800 Traffic Center.
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16: Welcome back. Tyson Philpott and the Alouettes will be in action tomorrow night on TSN 690. Tonight, you can enjoy Montreal Lions basketball coming your way. They take on the Brampton Honey Badgers, and I want to say 7. Can you make that out, Pete?
17: I think it's a 7:30.
16: Okay.
17: Yeah.
16: It's a questionable 3 there, but okay, fair enough. It definitely looks okay. We'll go with Pete. He's younger. He's got the younger eyes. We'll say 7:30. That's tonight on TSN 690. In the meantime, what's going on? It's summertime, and that means the joy and fun of Savannah Bananas baseball, backflips, and right, if a fan catches your foul ball, you're out. And whatever else they do there, yeah. I'd go check them out. I know my kids get a kick out of it. What does a crusty old guy like Michael Wilbon think of the Savannah Bananas?
18: 32, and now let's cleanse our pitching palate with this fun moment from the Savannah Bananas game on Saturday night when 49-year-old Kerry Wood threw an improbable strike in his first pitch in Wrigley since retiring 14 years ago.
19: He's thrown out ceremonial first pitches as recently as a few months ago, and I'm sure he could throw a strike. Tony, I'm not acknowledging that banana stuff. I'm not. They can sell out Wrigley Field from now until the cows come home. Yeah. I'm not down with that.
18: You'd be the only one.
19: Apparently.
18: You'd be the only one not acknowledging it because it's entertainment and it sells out. Yeah.
16: He doesn't like the Savannah Bananas. So there you have it.
17: I love those guys.
16: Yeah?
17: I love that show.
16: Yeah, they're great. All right. Peter, We'll be back.

0: in a few moments, and we'll have more on the Celebrini contract. Did Leo Carlson's mega deal impact the number Macklin Celebrini settled on with the Sharks? We'll have more on that, reaction from contributors, and Kawhi Leonard's finances are once again being scrutinized, although this doesn't seem as sketchy as the last time that happened. We'll have all that and more when the morning show continues here on TSN 690.
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9: Prime Minister Mark Carney is expected to announce that Canada will...
10: The City of Montreal has launched the approval process for a major housing...
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12: There is a slowdown in the exit for the 13th southbound as...
13: A little bit of clouds moving in into the afternoon. Once again, we're...
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0: Hello, good morning. It's 6:36. Doing all right over there, Peter?
20: Yeah.
0: Good. All right. Listen. Let's talk a little bit about Macklin Celebrini for starters. You've already heard from us, and you will more as the show goes on. Let's hear from his general manager, though. This is Mike Greer on Macklin Celebrini's new five-year extension. Kicks in next season and will pay him an annual average value of $18.8 million per season, making him, at least for now, the highest paid player in the NHL.
21: I was very, happy to hear it and very grateful, to be honest with you. I think, like I said, I think he would have had every right to ask for the full max, but, for him to come out right away and kind of tell us that, he wanted to make sure we had some flexibility down the road and he wasn't looking to, to take the max amount of money he could. So it meant a lot to me, showed his faith and his commitment to the organization and him wanting to be here and be successful here. So, it was pretty, pretty important and pretty cool for me to hear that from such a young player, kind of having that maturity.
0: You buying that, Peter Vrionis?
3: No, let's not get this twisted, Connor. This is not a team-friendly deal. Anybody saying that it is wrong. And yes, he could have gotten the max, but it's a 5-year deal, not an 8-year deal. It's quite close to the max. And I don't know how much flexibility that extra $1.2 million is giving the San Jose Sharks on an annual basis. I do not look at this as a team-friendly deal.
0: I agree.
3: Incredible player.
0: I agree.
3: Incredible.
0: I wish I could disagree with anything that you're saying. And I'm just to be clear, I think, I'll speak for both of us and say nobody here begrudges Macklin Celebrini going out and getting paid. That's your right, and by all means, go out there and do so, young man. But Mike Greer, come on now. This is the first $18.8 million player in NHL history, and he just signed on a 5-year term. He didn't do you a favor. Now, right? It's like, it's not a bad contract. I don't think they're going to regret it, but don't try to tell me that Macklin Celebrini did you some great man who did you some incredible favor by this guy's making $10 million more a year than Sidney Crosby ever did at any point throughout the course of his career. He doesn't have to take it less or take a team-friendly deal, but don't try to tell me that he did when he didn't. He's the highest paid player in the NHL. Nobody makes as much money as he does for now. You know, maybe Connor McDavid's next deal, but I'd be surprised if it did, because I know he's going to want to win. And I don't know if you can win when you're making this much money. Anyway, we'll talk a little bit more about this later on today. We've got, first of all, we're going to talk a lot about this today. We'll get the hockey world's reaction to this mega deal from Celebrini at 8 o'clock. At 9 o'clock, we've got Sheng Pang from San Jose Hockey Now joining us, and we'll get his perspective on the contract, what it means for the NHL, what it means for the Sharks. Let's get Aaron Ward's perspective. Aaron's still doing his daily appearances on Melnick in the afternoon. Had thoughts about the deal and what it might mean for Connor McDavid.
4: So where does that leave Connor McDavid? Like, he signed a team-friendly contract so that Edmonton could firmly get their legs underneath them, get them in a place of feeling as though they're headed in the right direction. They're gonna equip him with more around him. When it comes time, he's not going to leave that much money on the board. Okay. So we talking 25? Because that's in 2 years. That's right. I can't believe I'm going to say this. That's only 7 more million.
0: I wonder if he's right about that. What team is what? I guess my counterpoint would be, if Connor McDavid leaves Edmonton without a Stanley Cup ring, which feels like, I think, the most likely scenario at this point, would he not? Wouldn't you expect him to go to a team that has a chance to win a Stanley Cup?
3: I would personally, but then again, just for the sake of argument here, I mean, Connor McDavid took a very team-friendly deal, 40% less than he probably should have gotten. If we're being honest with ourselves here. And then what do the Edmonton Oilers do? They turn around and give that money to Trent Frederick. They give it to guys that will not help get you over the hump.
0: Yeah.
3: So at what point does Connor McDavid turn around and say, all right, I'm going to look out for myself. I'm going to try to maximize being the best hockey player that some may ever see.
0: Financially, you mean?
3: Yeah.
0: Yeah, I mean, but at the same time, I do think you saw Connor McDavid really wants to win a Stanley Cup.
3: He does.
0: This guy, you saw how mad he was screaming at his teammates in the Stanley Cup final a couple of years ago and all that stuff. We'll see. You know, you think he's going to go play for the Seattle Kraken? and become the league's first $25 million player?
3: No.
0: For a rudderless franchise that's never going to win a Stanley Cup with or without him? Or does he join the Vegas Golden Knights and maybe take a bit of a haircut, take whatever Jack Eichel's getting, and go try to win one? You know, I don't know what's going to happen. It's going to be interesting to see, but maybe you're right. It's hard to say. We won't know until we know. 2 years left on his deal as it stands right now. What about the NHL as a whole? How's the NHL feeling about this deal?
4: The league has to love this in the capacity that a California team in a, if I want to air quote, smaller market that gets less coverage, has solidified the face of the franchise for at least 5 years. He is a great example of what a hockey player should be. He, according to my 20-year-old, is the face of the National Hockey League, and that demographic there is in love with the guy. Mm-hmm. He puts up consistently with, you know, limited what's around him, and now they're going to be able to equip him with more because, I mean, they see the trajectory of where he's going and his line mate's going.
0: There's Aaron Ward on what it means for the NHL and that market in San Jose. All right, let's move on. Now, what's going on with Kawhi Leonard? More shady dealings. Here is the news report. You got to wonder if this is the death knell for Kawhi coming to the Toronto Raptors. Okay, first things first, this is like the initial news report from WPRI Rhode Island. Is that right? Pete dug this up.
1: After a months-long Target 12 investigation, we can now reveal that NBA superstar and LA Clippers forward Kawhi Leonard is a secret investor in Rhode Island FC and the new soccer stadium in Pawtucket. For years, the project's investors have remained under wraps, but we discovered this. In 2024, Leonard opened up two limited liability corporations with the initials RIFC. Later, the owner of RIFC and stadium developer Brett Johnson confirmed for Target 12 that Leonard, the superstar's uncle and then agent, were all investors. Johnson told us Leonard was at least partially interested in building affordable housing in Rhode Island, but so far the stadium project has not produced any housing units. Our investigation also discovered Governor Dan McKee took a trip to L.A. where he watched the Clippers and Kawhi Leonard play at the Intuit Dome. We asked McKee what he knew.
20: I've met with many of the investors, but Kawhi Leonard wasn't one of them, although he was on my fantasy basketball team this year.
1: Target 12 conducted this investigation with Pulitzer Prize-winning podcast Pablo Torre Finds Out. You can find our full report on WPRI.com and the free 12 Plus TV app. I'm Tim White.
0: You know, this also sounds like basically would require a completely separate investigation by the NBA were it deemed to meet that criteria. Here's Pablo Torre from his podcast on the new Kawhi Leonard shady business dealing news.
22: Earlier this year, Eli Sherman of WPRI, here is that Rhode Island football club owner, Brett Johnson, will be traveling from his home in Los Angeles to the great state of Rhode Island in March to speak on some panel. But what Eli does is what all great reporters do. He shows up.
23: Is Kawhi Leonard in any way affiliated with the team?
24: Kawhi Leonard is a friend, and his uncle and his agent, the three of them are invested, small investors.
23: That's Dennis Robinson and Kawhi.
24: Yeah.
23: And their agent.
24: Yeah.
22: I think it's very funny that Kawhi Leonard, in fact, is an unannounced, never-before-disclosed co-owner of this random-ass pro soccer club in Rhode Island. And that also, according to team owner Brett Johnson, he's a friend. Brett Johnson says that his investment also includes, yes, Uncle Dennis, who would start DRR, RIFC Real Estate LLC in August of 2025, years after he'd reportedly asked NBA owners in 2019 free agency to give Kawhi Leonard ownership stakes in pro sports teams. So, too, owning a stake in a pro sports team is Mitch Frankel. Brett's dealings with Team Kawhi, that big three, are not simply financial.
24: They're particularly interested in real estate, finding ways to invest in housing, okay, particularly low-income areas.
23: Yeah, because I saw they had some LLCs that they set up that were like KL2,
2: Rhode Island FC. And I was like, this must be something here.
5: Their interest, Kawhi is very interested in using his capital to make a change in communities. And the housing is what's very important to him.
2: Okay.
6: Yeah. It's Kawhi's number one investment goal when he sits with his advisors. I want to help the housing situation in Rhode Island.
8: And plant trees.
9: But to date, as with Aspiration, we of course have found zero proof or indication of anything that Kawhi may have ever done in terms of the massive and very real problem of affordable, low-income housing in the state of Rhode Island. And again, as with Aspiration, Eli and I, we've been wondering for months, why RIFC has never announced that Kawhi is connected to them in any way, or vice versa.
2: I see with some other USL teams, they have a big name. Like, yeah. Can't you sell some merch off of Kawhi?
5: I don't think so. It's not, I mean, again, these athletes, I have the utmost respect in terms of their privacy, and, you know, they want to make a difference with their investment at the end of the day. Like, this, they want to see their investment get a return, but they also want to see it create jobs. They want to see housing.
9: Very late in the game, while digging through the true dregs of RIFC's online history, David, we discovered a post from March 2023.
6: Squad keeps getting stronger and taller. We are thrilled to welcome at DTHEIS10 to the RIFC ownership group.
9: Why would you tweet out NBA journeyman Daniel Theis, who is still in the league at this point? Why would you tweet out that he's joining your ownership group, but not the NBA superstar in your investor stack? I'm going to cast aside the pretty interesting coincidence that Daniel Theis happened to sign with what team, I mean, during the 23-24 season.
25: Was he a Clipper for a little bit of time?
9: Of course he was.
25: Oh, God.
9: But we're going to cast that aside because maybe that's a coincidence.
25: Jesus.
9: There are only so many teams in the NBA. I just keep looking for rational explanations as to why multiple insanely secretive companies along the timeline of Kawhi's team-friendly Clippers extensions wind up never announcing they're in relationships with them.
0: There's Pablo Torre with damning, certainly sketchy information about what Kawhi Leonard does with his money. And some very, very valid questions, I think, are being asked there, especially given the Aspiration scandal. You know, you believe that if you, and it was great that he inserted I don't know who the other voice is.
3: David Sampson.
0: Okay.
3: Actually, so former Expos.
0: Right. Yeah. Not a popular figure here in Montreal. Inserting the little aside about, you know, planting trees in addition to apparently being committed to building affordable housing. You know, we've all heard this stuff before. You know, here in Montreal, it seems like it's a regular thing that whenever you hear about a big land deal going down and a developer's coming in and they're building this many units and they've committed to building X amount of units of affordable housing, and then ultimately they build fewer or none of those units because it's not worth it for them to do it. They could just pay the penalty for not doing it and build non-affordable housing and make more money that way. And that's really what it all comes down to at the end of the day, isn't it? So, what do you think, Pete? You got to call it right now. Is Kawhi Leonard going to be a Raptor next year?
3: Oh, I don't know anymore. This is just... I'm going to say no.
0: There's... I should mention that even unrelated to this, Baxter Holmes from ESPN reported yesterday evening that the NBA investigation into whether the Clippers circumvented the salary cap to pay Kawhi Leonard could drag into 2027 if the parties don't agree on the findings or any proposed settlement that involves punishing the team. So we'll see. Adam Silver has come out and said, you know, he wants this thing wrapped up. And obviously, I would think with the owners of both the Raptors and the Clippers probably leaning on Silver, who, you know, ultimately is their employee, to wrap this thing up and get them an answer so they can hopefully get that deal done. Well, good luck with that.
3: But who should fall on the sword for you if this does indeed turn out to be true, which it looks like it's trending in that direction? I mean, should it not be the Clippers?
0: Yeah, I mean, I don't think it has to be one or the other. I think it can be both.
3: Yeah?
0: Yeah.
3: Because they know the rules.
0: I'm not a lawyer. We can talk to Eric Macromella about this later on today. It's going to be interesting to hear his thoughts on the matter. But, Pete, I think we're getting into the territory of a suspension of some kind, a conduct unbecoming, yada, yada, yada. I don't know exactly what the language of the CBA is that you would use to try to do something like that. But these sound like crimes. I mean, white-collar crime is still crime. And I don't know. I mean, does this make the league look a certain way? Does this make the Clippers look a certain way? Does it certainly makes Kawhi Leonard look a certain way? And I think it makes the Clippers look like enablers at the very least. Like they tried to circumvent the salary cap. I mean, that's not allowed, you know. And I know other teams around the league are not doing that are going to be expecting something. So we'll see. But I think the other side, the one more thing here, and we said this at the time. It was like, yeah, if you think this is an isolated incident, then you know you probably got your head buried in the sand. And sure enough, a couple months later, we have more evidence of shady dealings on the complete other side of the country. Just such a weird story about this. What is it? Second tier, right? It's not Major League Soccer.
3: It's the USL.
0: The USL, so one tier below MLS. Rhode Island FC, who most of us have probably never heard of until yesterday. It stinks, man.
3: And just watching that podcast yesterday, I wanted to tune in live because I've really kept a keen eye on this, with the Kawhi Leonard trade being frozen at the moment. And I heard in that podcast that there was over $55 million of tax money that was put into this stadium, which is
0: not been built.
3: It's been built.
0: Okay.
3: It's been built, and the team is playing. They're currently sixth in the standings in the USL, but you really need a 15,000-person capacity stadium for a USL team with two Jumbotrons?
0: I don't know. I guess I'd ask what kind of turnout do they get for these games?
3: The first game was sold out. I don't know about the rest, but
0: I mean, 15,000 is not that big. I don't know. You'd know better than me. You actually listened to that. So did they sound like they thought it was,
3: I mean,
0: they were skeptical about it?
3: They were just kind of skeptical about the amount of money that Rhode Island had to fork out
0: right
3: for this stadium. And yeah, how could you not market Kawhi Leonard in that case? Like, even I get it that he's not the most marketable guy, but give him a hat or something. Wear a Rhode Island FC hat.
0: Come on now,
3: going to a Clippers game.
0: It's not a coincidence. I think we can probably pretty safely say,
3: yeah,
0: you know. Anyway, we'll see. But yeah. What, so? Raptor next year? Nay?
3: I'm going to say no.
0: Yeah, I think so too. All right. How do you get eBay to give you $50 million? I'll give you a hint. It kind of sucks, but we'll find out if Pete thinks it's worth it when the morning show continues next on TSN 690.
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8: We have an incident on the eastbound Trans-Canada before DeCary at Côte-de-l'Est, and it is backing up on the eastbound TCAN now from almost Cavendish. DeCary Expressway moves well. Metropolitan, not a problem. 15 south aboard the Met, backing up at Côte-Vertu. Inbound Mercier Bridge on the 138 is from the 207 as you merge into one lane on both sides of the span until Monday morning. 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
0: I had a story about eBay that have had to pay nearly $50 million to a couple. And what is kind of a wild story that I don't have really the time to tell you other than to say that. It's a couple in Massachusetts who reached a tentative settlement back in February as the case was headed to trial, but they couldn't finalize it. So more recently, they asked a federal judge to restore their case to the trial calendar, basically saying former employees of eBay had targeted them with threats and bizarre anonymous deliveries, including live insects, a funeral wreath, and a bloody pig Halloween mask. And it was discovered that basically they founded this site called E-Commerce Bites, a newsletter covering the e-commerce industry, and that I guess was publishing perhaps stories that were not painting eBay in the most positive of lights. Ultimately, they were targeted with this threat campaign, and it was uncovered that the people responsible ultimately were eBay Inc., or people that worked for or used to work for eBay Inc. Long story short, they're going to get $50 million, almost $50 million in a settlement from eBay as a result of this.
3: Jeez.
0: More than 6 years of criminal and civil proceedings stemming from the harassment campaign, starting back in 2021 when they first filed the lawsuit. Imagine how good that's got to feel. You got these big-time, big-money people going after you, and slowly and surely you grind away at the legal system until you ultimately are awarded $50 million, nearly $50 million bucks. Not too shabby. It's not the what's the big lottery in the United States?
3: Powerball.
0: It's not the Powerball, but I'll take $50 million.
3: Yeah,
0: you know.
3: Oh yeah,
0: to me that's walk away money.
3: Sweet victory.
0: Yeah.
3: Oh yeah.
0: Yeah. Anyway, Peter Vriones is here in for Sean Starr. Sean's back in town, and so he survived his vacation as far as I know. No shark-related events, which is wonderful. I was worried about him, although less than I would have been had he not lost almost 100 pounds in the last 7.5 or I guess 8 months now. We will reunite in 2 weeks' time. Sean and I will have a week together, and then I think he'll be off for another two, and then we'll be back together early September by the looks of things. In the meantime, July is almost over. Macklin Celebrini has signed a massive extension, but I wanted to go back in time. I saw something about Mike Matheson and the extension he signed and what an important part of the Habs rebuild that was. Wanted to dive into that during the press review, so we'll do that in just a few moments, probably a little bit more on Celebrini, various other big stories around the world of sports. It's all coming up. It's the morning show for Thursday, July 30th on TSN 690.
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24: 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It's the morning show with Connor McKenna and Sean Starr. Why hit snooze when you can hit play? Actually, Sean does his snooze every single morning. TSN 690.
0: Hey, it's press review time of the morning show. It's 7:05. I'm Connor McKenna with Peter Vrionis. Hello, good morning. How are you?
3: I'm doing
0: not
3: well.
0: Not you, Peter. Oh, no, yeah.
3: Are you doing okay?
0: I'm fine, thank you. Yeah. Just fine. No. And you, yes?
3: Yeah.
0: He's
3: yeah.
0: fine. What'd you eat for dinner last night?
3: It was actually a couple of nights ago. I had a chicken roti.
0: Where from?
3: From the Caribbean Food Factory. Mm-hmm. It was incredible.
0: Okay.
3: That was when I was just hanging around at my girlfriend's apartment all day, waiting for her to come back from work.
0: Right.
3: It was great. Loved it.
0: So I asked you what you ate for dinner tonight. You told me what you ate for lunch a few days ago. Is that right?
3: Yeah.
0: Okay.
3: Yeah. And yesterday, what did I eat? I had some chicken wings, some homemade chicken wings
0: Homemade chicken wings.
3: Yeah.
0: Like you bought the wings, seasoned them. And
3: My mom made them.
0: Okay.
3: My mom made them.
0: Wow. She make good wings?
3: They were great.
0: Yeah. You're living the dream.
3: You put some hot sauce.
0: Making you chicken wings. I mean.
3: Some very hot sauce on those.
0: Very hot sauce.
3: Yeah.
0: Did you barf like Tom Holland did on Hot Ones the other
3: day? I didn't, but maybe that contributed to a little bit of stomach trouble this morning.
0: Great read from James Myrtle in The Athletic on the contract that Macklin Celebrini signed yesterday and what it means for the player and for the NHL. I don't know if anybody does this kind of analysis better than James does. And I'll read you just a piece of it, starting with the Carlson contract. And the $18 million offer sheet that he signed earlier in the month. James writes, it's a game changer. The teams are more willing to contemplate offer sheets in an environment where unrestricted free agency is so hollowed out, as it puts immense pressure on teams to fend off such bully offers. No GM who has suffered through bottom feeding seasons to draft an elite talent like Celebrini wants some middle of the first round picks in exchange, meaning they would have no choice but to match. So Carlson getting $18 million likely pushed Celebrini's number up another $1 million, especially given Celebrini would have been eligible for a $22.7 million cap hit on an offer sheet a year from now. Some team would have likely taken that swing, but San Jose was never going to let it get that far. The rapidly rising cap has also created an apples and oranges situation when comparing these high-end deals to past situations. In the fifth year of Connor McDavid's second contract, for example, he was making 15.2% of a salary cap that had gone up just $3 million over the course of the deal to that point. By the fifth year of Celebrini's new contract, $18.8 million is likely going to end up being much, much less of a percentage of the salary cap than that. As while the NHL has only projected out its cap through 2027-2028, every executive and player agent I've spoken to over the last few months has noted that those cap figures are low compared to how hockey-related revenues have tracked post-pandemic, which indicates the NHL's upper limit is set to jump even more dramatically in summer 2028. Add in an expected haul from a new U.S. television deal that will positively affect 28-29 revenues, plus a potential expansion franchise in Texas around 2030, and there could be three consecutive bumps that exceed even the 9% annual cap increases from 2025-2026 till 2027-2028. Says that could mean a salary cap of $150 to $160 million by 2031-2032, the final season of Celebrini's contract. At that point, the Sharks might be paying him under 12% of their salary cap number. Really does, once again, drive home the point of these contracts that Lane Hudson and Ivan Demidov have signed in the last couple of years and just the tremendous value that the Canadians could potentially get out of it should the cap rise to $150 or $160 million, although that's not going to happen until they're in, certainly on the back end of those deals if it does go down that way. As we all know, look, maybe a global pandemic comes along and knocks everything off track. We've seen it happen, and it wasn't that long ago that it did. But if it doesn't, that cap is trending up in a massive, massive way.
3: And it's great for the game. That's just what it comes down to. I mean, it shows the growth and the popularity that hockey has enjoyed in the last couple of seasons, dating back to the Four Nations, got some new eyes on the sport. The Olympics, I think, did a lot of good for hockey as well, just the show that those guys were able to put on at the Olympics. So it's really something to marvel at, and it's about time, because you see some of those contracts getting thrown around in the NBA and the NFL and Major League Baseball, different sets of revenue. I understand that, but hockey is definitely healthy and growing, and the players are benefiting from that. Can't fault them.
0: Indeed. That's Peter Vrionis. I'm Connor McKenna. Pete, what are you looking at?
3: I'm looking at an article from Business in Vancouver from Mike Howell, and the headline reads, City of Vancouver chooses local group with U.S. ties to pursue Major League Baseball team. Now, the City of Vancouver has selected the Show Vancouver, TSV, as the preferred partner to pursue a Major League Baseball team for the city, according to a news release issued Wednesday by the bid group. Real estate developer Zach Ross of the Cape Group is leading the bid that includes Jack Sperling, Ray Baker, and Tim Romani, who have all been involved in either launching professional sports teams or building stadiums in the United States. Now, Zach Ross went on to say this: Vancouver is my home, and it is one of the great cities in the world, and we deserve a Major League Baseball team. Now,
0: Yeah.
3: Go ahead.
0: I was just going to quote William Money from the film Unforgiven and say, deserve got nothing to do with it. Also from The Wire. Anyway, go ahead.
3: Yeah, so to further build on what he's saying, our vision is a world-class MLB franchise anchored by a landmark ballpark and mixed-use real estate development at an iconic site, creating a destination that generates economic activity, civic pride, and community benefit for generations. Now, just the skinny on some of these guys that will be involved in the group. So Sperling, Baker, and Romani are considered North America's most accomplished sports franchise and sports facility development professionals. Mm. Sperling has led three North American professional sports expansion franchises. What else? Baker is the other name here, who was one of the leaders in designing Coors Field in Denver. And then finally, Tim Romani had a helping hand in Yankee Stadium, Oriole Park at Camden Yards. So pretty good group there to spearhead this operation. And I'm wondering if Vancouver will in fact be the next Canadian team in Major League Baseball. What do you think?
0: Next Canadian team? Well, yeah. I mean, certainly, sure, if you had to bet. I mean, it's not going to be here. We don't have a billionaire, nor do we have the land. We don't have the ballpark. We're not building the ballpark. We're spending all our money on the Big O. They're not going to put a big league team back in there, right?
3: I don't think so.
0: Right? So, yeah. I mean, if I had to choose, it's not going to be, you know, with all due respect to the good people in Edmonton, Calgary, Winnipeg, Ottawa, Halifax, you know. If it's going to be another Canadian city, it's going to be Vancouver. Having said that, I don't think so, man.
3: No?
0: No, I don't. I hope I'm wrong. It'd be great to have another team here, but I think the Blue Jays would be a hurdle. I think the Blue Jays would make it as difficult as they possibly could for something like this to happen. Secondly, I think it's tough to make your money in Canadian dollars and pay out in American ones. I don't know. I mean, could you see this happening? Maybe you know more about this than I do.
3: I could see it happening. I think Vancouver's an amazing city,
0: no
3: first
0: doubt.
3: Off.
0: Yeah, nothing against Vancouver.
3: I love it. No.
0: Who else is in the running? What other cities are in the running?
3: Well, I know that Nashville was said to be an option for quite some time. Of course, we know that Las Vegas will be getting the Athletics in a couple of years. So I don't know necessarily who would be at the top, but I think just taking a look at the way that Vancouver has brought in the Canadians and the success that the High A team has had selling out every game.
0: And BC is kind of it's the hotbed of baseball,
3: yeah,
0: in Canada, is it not?
3: Yeah. I think Ontario's really started to catch up in that area.
0: Yeah.
3: Because a lot of the players on the national team are from Ontario.
0: Well, on that note, I just heard from Eric Macromello, who's going to be joining us later on today. We talked last week about he and his boys were headed to Timmins for the provincials.
3: Yes, that's right.
0: They won. They won provincials, so they will be headed off to nationals. I'm not sure when that's going to happen, but we'll chat with Eric in the next hour of the show and find out a little bit more about their adventures in Timmins this past week. Cool. Hey, I mean, I'm all for more baseball teams. I'm all for more sports in Canada, so I hope Vancouver gets a ball club.
3: Yeah, I honestly think it's possible. Like, I wouldn't hold my breath for it. I think there are other cities that are probably at the top of this list as opposed to Vancouver, but I don't know, makes sense to me in a way. It seems, I don't know, I could just see it happening.
0: Let's see here, some of the other ones on the list. I mean, I guess the truth is that there's not there's no big time cities in the U.S. that don't have a baseball team, right? So you've got places like Nashville, as you mentioned, Salt Lake City, Portland, same neck of the woods, certainly as Vancouver, Charlotte, Sacramento. I mean, Vancouver's more of a big-time city than any of those places that we just mentioned, is it not? because that's controversial.
3: And you mentioned the Jays for a potential hurdle for Vancouver.
0: Yeah.
3: Would the Mariners not be a massive hurdle if Portland were to try to get a team?
0: I'm sure that's true. I do think that the market's a little more wide open in the U.S. in terms of broadcast than it is here. Right, I mean, Major League Soccer, there's a team in Portland, there's a team in Seattle. Seattle doesn't have an NBA team, eh?
3: No.
0: So that's a bit weird, but, you know, Portland does. But I think it is just like, I mean, the Blue Jays have the pie, right, of the entire country when it comes to the broadcast, and that's a powerful corporation that owns the Blue Jays. I'm not saying it's impossible, but I'd say that they would be reluctant to give up any of that pie, you know? Not a corporation that I would want to go toe-to-toe with, but sounds like these guys in Vancouver are ready to gear themselves up for a fight. Should be cool. It's a great story. I mean, if you're a baseball fan in Vancouver, it's very exciting. Very exciting.
3: And there's such a big contingent of Jays fans in Vancouver that travel to Seattle. I was one of them, you know. I went to Vancouver back-to-back summers, and we drove down to Seattle, and the amount of Jays fans will never cease to amaze me. It was incredible.
0: Yeah.
3: The reach that Toronto has across this country in Major League Baseball.
0: I mean, they're the only team. They're on the TVs every day long. If you're a baseball fan in this country, you have access, if you have if you subscribe to their channel, you have access to all their games, and that makes a huge difference, especially for the younger generation, as you can attest growing up, I would think, you know? There was no other team in this country. You could be a Yankees fan or be a Blue Jays fan. Or be a Red Sox fan, or be a whatever fan you want to be, I suppose. But the Blue Jays are there. It makes a difference. All right. Anything else here before we move on? Oh, yeah, I wanted to mention this Mike Matheson thing. Corinne Haines, who is out there doing a yeoman's work, writing about the Montreal Canadiens pretty regularly, even as we get into late July, wrote up the Mike Matheson contract that he signed last November. And she says, you know, not everyone was pleased when Ken Hughes announced that extension, but it was a key signing. Whichever way you look at it, a young team always needs some leadership, and the veteran provides plenty of that. But he also has something just as important. He accepts being cast in whichever role the coaching staff believes would be best for the team. And it's a good point. You know, he has played a number of different roles for the Canadiens since joining the team. Luckily, I don't see what people are saying about Mike Matheson online, but I assume there still is a portion of the fan base that piles on every time he makes a mistake. Imagine how joyless that existence must be. But anyway, I think she's right about Matheson playing the different roles, right? I mean, this is a guy who scored, 60-something points for the Canadiens a few years ago, was their power play quarterback, and then ultimately was asked to stop playing that role and to become more of a kind of a shutdown guy. And that's what he did. It's a great quote from the Spit and Chicklets podcast. I didn't catch this at the time. At least I don't think I did. We can share it with you here about what Mike Matheson said about Lane Hudson taking his spot on the top power play unit. This is what you want in a teammate, and this is why they invest.
2: It's incredible to watch him. He's also another guy we talk a lot about, like, so elusive. He's so quick. And my thing to you is, like, the year before he came in, you had over 60 points running the first power play. It's something that's, like, it's incredible to look at those numbers. And then he comes in, he ends up kind of getting that role after a little bit. Like, was that hard for you, or is it something where you're like, I understand what's going on here? Like, it just, for me, would have been tough because of what you had proven the year before having that role.
5: I think that kind of boils down to ego, right? Like, would that bother you because you're not getting as many points? And if that's the case, like, why does that actually matter? Is there a way that you can find value elsewhere in your game where you're kind of being an important part of the team, but maybe it's not scoring goals? And so that's what I tried to do. Is he's so special at what he does, and he's way better than me at it. So, like, who am I to kind of fight that, right? He's obviously bringing a lot to the table on that side of the puck to drive success for our team. And so my job is to find a different way to drive success for the team and be an important part of the team.
6: Wow, what a classy answer. Round of applause. Really? We got to get a couple clicks in the chat for this.
2: That's
6: guy.
2: Leadership, baby. Guys. That's leadership. Get
7: that, hey, busy.
0: So there's Mike Matheson. That was, I think, I'm not, maybe back in, let's see here. Anyway, it doesn't matter. It was months and months and months ago. Maybe almost a year ago. So what Corrine Haines said, and to go back to her piece here, and I thought this was good, and it jived with something that we were talking about earlier this week. She says, for many players, losing prime offensive opportunities equates to losing earning opportunities. The NHL being what it is, the highest paid defensemen are the ones who put up the top offensive numbers. Matheson knew that, but he didn't care. Why? Because he's the kind of player Hughes has in mind when he speaks of players who want to be part of something rather than being the thing. If the veteran had been all about maximizing his earning capacity, he wouldn't have been fine with losing these high-profile roles, but that's not what he was after. He was after winning, and he believed in what the Canadians are building, which is why he felt like he just needed another way to play an important role. That from Corrine Haines on Mike Matheson, and that extension, which, once again, like pretty much every deal, or actually every deal that Kent Hughes and Jeff Gorton have given to any player, has aged quite well, especially knowing what we do about Matheson's commitment to fitness, and I think the expectation that he'll probably age pretty well into that contract, given what a health nut and fitness nut that he allegedly is.
3: Yeah, he's an absolute workhorse, and somebody that got rewarded for adapting. He transformed himself. He came over to the Montreal Canadiens as an offensive defenseman, guy that can skate like the wind and chip in offensively. And that even got amplified when he came into a rebuilding situation and he was getting all the big minutes and all the power play opportunity. But Kent Hughes and Jeff Gorton rewarded him for, yes, being a big part of this equation that's resulted in getting the Canadiens back to the playoffs and back-to-back seasons and getting them to a conference final this past year. So I think he's been a superstar in his role for what he's been asked to do. I mean, he plays the entire 2 minutes on the penalty kill. If there's a double minor, he's out there for 4 minutes, and he's effective. And you can make the case that maybe he shouldn't be out there for the last 5 minutes of a hockey game to close it out, but that is what he wants to bring to the table. He wants to give it his all, and he wants to excel in the role that Martin St-Louis has tasked him with, because there's a lot of talent on that blue line, and there was even less offensive opportunity when Noah Dobson came over. But it doesn't seem to matter to Mike Matheson. He just wants to be a part of a team that is clearly trending in the right direction.
0: That is Peter Vrionis. I'm Connor McKenna. This is the morning show on TSN 690. I hope you're having a pleasant one so far. We'll be back with you in just a few moments. Have you seen these new Bills uniforms, the Nickel City Bills uniforms? Everybody's got an opinion on these, apparently. Josh Allen weighed in on this as well. We'll get to what he said. We'll get you the official morning show verdict on these uniforms, and then we'll dive in on the quiz. It's all coming up here on the morning show.
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8: All clear now on the eastbound TransCanada after an earlier incident at Côte de Liesse. On the westbound side of the Met, it's moving well, and DeCary Expressway is not a problem. And from the South Shore, it slows on the up ramp for the Mercier Bridge, one lane each way until Monday, 5 a.m. And so it is backing up from the 207 on the 138, 25 south for Lafontaine Tunnel from Sherbrooke because of road work. 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I'm Debbie Marcellos from the CJAD 800 Traffic Center.
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3: So, what's the verdict on these new Bills uniforms? The Nickel City Bills uniforms. Apparently, the people online don't like these things. They seem fine to me, Peter. I mean, listen, I was looking at this last night and kind of thinking about it. I'm like, I don't know how much of it is just I no longer possess the will to have a strong opinion about a sports jersey unless, you know, they've got like swastikas on them or something. You know what I mean? Like, I'll come out strong against that. Other than that, in this day and age, with the daily amount of just craziness that we're being subjected to with the state of affairs around the world, I have a really hard time getting going with a really strong take on a sports jersey, you know?
4: That being said,
3: I'm the one who said that. You're young. You've got tons of energy.
4: I agree with you. I think this is very low on the list of priorities to complain about. I don't love them.
3: No. So just to try to paint the picture as much as we can on radio, they're like all gray. Jersey and pants. So if you're used to a contrast or anything, it's not really what you get. They kind of seem like the, I don't know what they called the NFL uniforms that the teams always used to wear on Thursday Night Football. But they're kind of like that. These are third jerseys that the Bills have introduced, and the reaction has been largely negative to these uniforms. The helmet's also weird and different from what the Bills normally wear. I can't say that I fully even understand what the deal is with the helmets. But anyway, Josh Allen spoke about it yesterday.
5: And stop hating on the jerseys, guys. I don't know if you guys are hating. I don't know. I don't see anything. But they're great. I honestly, like, speaking of new, right? It's a new look. It is. I understand that. But we gotta be new. And I think these jerseys kind of are symbolic of that. And I'm excited to wear them. We had a lot of people that put in a lot of hard work for these jerseys, and it symbolizes a lot of newness, and that I am excited about.
6: You like it better than last year's all white, which I thought was good.
5: We didn't win in the all white, so absolutely.
3: Josh Allen is all in on change for the Bills, regardless of what it looks like. We'll see. I mean, what's going to matter for the Bills is going to be this new stadium. It's going to be their new head coach. It's going to be a lot of new faces on that roster, and whether they can get over the hump. You know, they've been a championship caliber roster for a couple of years now with a quarterback who's going to the Hall of Fame one day. You got to convert that into a championship, and if you don't, then obviously questions are going to be asked. So, jerseys can be an afterthought here in late July. The important thing is going to be a month or so from now when the actual games begin. When do the games begin, Peter? Can't be too long.
4: September 8th, I think.
3: Yeah, so roughly, you know, a little over a month from now. Feels like a lifetime, kind of. But we'll have NFL preseason games soon, right?
4: Yay.
3: Listen, I don't love the NFL preseason, but it does mean that Thursday, August 6th, NFL preseason. How do you like that? It means that the regular season is coming. It won't be too long. And only how many preseason games is it still?
4: It's four.
3: It's four?
4: Yeah. So September 9th is the opening game on Thursday. Is that a Thursday? I don't know.
3: It is.
4: Yeah.
3: But they only play three, though, don't they? Teams play three. There's 4 weeks of games, but week one is there's only one game, I think. I'm pretty sure teams now play only three preseason games.
4: Yeah.
3: That was a concession with the 17-game schedule. So we'll be back in a few moments. When the morning show continues, it's time for the quiz. I know nothing, Peter. I don't know who we're talking to. I don't know what we're talking about, although you did tell me one thing. What are we doing at 7:35 on the quiz?
4: At 7:35, we will have John Still from Melnick in the Afternoon joining us.
3: Are you sure about that?
4: We're going to see.
3: Spotty track record John Still has of answering the phone for the quiz.
4: So I've heard, but

0: happy to have him if he does answer the phone, and we'll be talking Macklin Celebrini and how that relates to the Montreal Canadiens. 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
1: 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It's the morning show with Connor McKenna and Sean Starr. 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

0: Welcome back to the morning show on TSN 690. I'm Peter Vriones, in for Sean Starr for the rest of the week before he returns. So it is time for the three-peat quiz. I got Connor McKenna with me. It's one half of our esteemed panel. Connor, good morning.
1: Hello, Peter.
0: How you doing today?
1: Oh, man, I'm living the dream, baby. Happy to be here. Work week's almost over. Finally get a vacation. Feel like it's been a long time. I deserve this vacation.
0: I'm right there with you.
1: Yeah,
0: no, but we're not quite there yet.
1: You're not getting one.
0: No.
1: Oh, you're right there. Yeah. I mean, you're gonna have to keep working. Got to work a double on Friday.
0: No, but I think you deserve a vacation as well.
1: Well,
0: it's gonna be well earned.
2: Thank you very much.
0: That's when you clock out on Friday.
1: Nice of you.
0: And now it's time to bring in John Still from Melnick in the Afternoon. Kind enough to join us this morning on the three-peat quiz. Good morning, John.
3: Bon matin, gentlemen.
1: Hello,
0: there
1: John.
0: He goes, batting 1,000 with me, Connor.
1: Very nice.
0: Hasn't missed a quiz with me.
1: Love that. Love that for you.
0: So, boys, let's get into it here, and let's go over to Max Celebrini.
1: Listen to this guy, Max Celebrini.
0: I'm not doing the Macklin thing.
1: I talked you out of it.
0: I'm done with that.
1: I think the player has to kind of come out and say something. But anyway, good for you.
0: If he's got an issue, he could take it up with me.
1: Fair enough.
0: Let's start with this.
4: Texier spins away from point to the line. Hodson, shot, scores! And Lane Hodson continues to build his legacy one playoff goal at a time. This one in overtime for the win in Game 3.
0: So, Connor, you might be asking yourself why I played a Lane Hodson clip when I mentioned Macklin Celebrini. I did it again. Anyways, would you rather have Macklin Celebrini at 5 years, $18.8 million, or would you rather have Ivan Demidov and Lane Hodson for the next almost decade at just around $18 million?
1: I'd rather have the second two guys. I obviously am a little bit biased in this regard, and you're betting a little bit in this case on what Demidov is going to become. What Hodson already is a Norris Trophy contender going into next season. You've got a guy who probably would have won the Calder Trophy in any other season in Demidov. Give me those two guys and the flexibility it gives you to try to build around them in a world where the cap's not just going to be going up in the next 2, 3, 4, 5 years, but it's going to be rising dramatically. The room the Canadians are going to have to maneuver thanks to these contracts cannot be overstated. And so, give me the two guys rather than the one.
0: Is it an easy answer for you?
1: Well, it didn't take me too long to think about it. it's a win-win. I'd say it's a win-win, but the 5 years is also crucial. Mm-hmm. Like in 5 years, if Mike Greer's vision doesn't come to fruition, Macklin Celebrini can say bye. I'm going to go play for whoever he wants to go play for. Whereas, 7 and 8 years when it comes to Hodson and Demidov, those are massive differences. Or would it be 8 or 9? Right, because the Demidov deal doesn't kick in until next year.
0: That's right.
1: So 8 or 9 years—that's
0: crazy.
1: That's a lifetime, man. Mm-hmm. That's a lifetime. And look at all the deals that were signed this summer: 5, 5, 5, 5, 5. Right, when it comes to Carlson, Bedard, and Celebrini, that's the new normal. So it makes that even crazier. If 5 years from now, if we're still doing this, we're going to be talking about these deals as the biggest steals in the NHL.
0: Yeah, and Fantilli in that conversation as well, rumored to get that next 5-year deal. What say you, John Still of Melnick in the Afternoon? Would you rather have Macklin Celebrini at 18.8 or Hodson and Demidov at just around 18?
3: I think the term is the big thing here, because if it was 7 or 8 years of Macklin Celebrini, I'd say Macklin Celebrini, because he's playing the most important position on the ice. He's going to be the face of the NHL. I don't know if he's going to be as good as Connor McDavid, but it would almost be asking the question 2 or 3 years into Connor McDavid's career, if he had gotten paid 12 or whatever it was, million dollars, you'd still take Connor McDavid. But like Connor said, I think it's the term that kind of changes everything, is that, you know, it only buys up 1 year of his UFA years. And on top of that, if they had if they had extended Macklin Celebrini for 8 years, that would also be a 9-year contract at $18.8 million. And with the cap blowing up the way that it is, you'd look at that kind of in year number 6 or 7 and be like, wow, what an absolute steal. You're getting Macklin Celebrini at under $20 million, the way that this all seems to be changing from day to day. But you can't not look at it as it not being Demidov and Hudson. I mean, the fact that Ivan Demidov signed such a team-friendly deal, and then 24 hours later, the entire paradigm of the NHL shifted with the Leo Carlson deal. I mean, I don't think that we in Montreal are going to have kind of a baseline of looking at the rest of the league and what contracts look like, because I was reading yesterday Bruce Garriott talking about the Senators and Drake Batherson and the Sens being far apart on a new deal, and him saying that Drake Batherson in this new NHL is worth $10 or $11 million, and the Canadians don't have one player who's making that amount of money. So it's just an incredible, incredible position that the Canadians are in, and you have to take Hudson and Demidov for less than one Macklin Celebrini.
2: Is the World Cup for sale? Football's governing body wants outside investors to buy minority stakes in a new company that would run its biggest tournaments, including the Men's and Women's World Cups and the Club World Cup. The plan could raise around £7.5 billion, which FIFA says would be reinvested into football around the world. But some are furious at the idea. UEFA says the proposal crosses a line and that the World Cup is not FIFA's to sell. It's also criticised the lack of transparency about who will gain financially. FIFA boss Gianni Infantino says the money would help all 211 member nations grow the game. And in the end, those member associations will decide whether the proposal goes ahead. So, could private investors soon own a piece of the World Cup?
0: So, John, I'm sure you've heard about this, and I'm sure you got a lot of things to say about it. Gianni Infantino wants to sell a portion of FIFA, which will then be reflected in the World Cup, the Women's World Cup, the Club World Cup. How dangerous of a direction are we headed in here? What do you expect the outcome to be as we approach the September 19th deadline that Infantino has placed on the 211 governing nations in FIFA?
3: Well, I think in the immediate future, it wouldn't be an enormous deal. Again, it is just a 20% stake, but again, if you let the murderer in the house, it's only a matter of time before things are going to happen here. Like, it's just it's such a slippery slope to go down. It's just classic Gianni Infantino trying to ruin something that doesn't need any ruining. I mean, this is the most profitable World Cup we've ever seen, with estimations of them basically making essentially $12 billion in like a 6-week period, which is completely and utterly insane. We've seen already the Florian Balogun issue, and you know the way that kind of upset everyone around the world, especially the European nations. And you're going to continue to give these non-footballing and non-soccer people a seat at the table. And when those people put their money where their mouth is, what does it mean? It means that they have a vote. It means that they have a say. And things that we thought were already bad, like the Super League that UEFA had proposed, is going to continue to be just, you know, bad idea after bad idea after bad idea by people who don't know what the hell they're talking about. So I just think this is a total, complete and utter disaster. And now you're seeing at the moment, you know, we already know that it's one of the most brazenly corrupted organizations in the world. Gianni Infantino is essentially threatening all of the UEFA delegates that if they don't agree to this in 50 days, that, oh, you're going to get $40 million if you agree to this, and if you don't, your organization is only going to get $10 million. And that's clear as day. That, you know, at least those numbers were kind of just hidden from sight before now. Now we're essentially getting to the point where Gianni Infantino is admitting that he is going to try and bribe people to agree to this deal. It's incomprehensible. It's brazen. It's arrogant. It's embarrassing. And I really do hope that this is the beginning of the end for Gianni Infantino, because if you piss off the European nations in football, which is just the place where all the money is made, I can't imagine that you can continue to hold on if you have just a couple of months left before your reelection comes up. So I hope this is the beginning of the end of just this moronic era of FIFA governance.
0: Connor, I know John summed it up pretty well there, but what do you expect to happen as we approach this September 19th deadline?
1: What do I expect to happen?
0: Expect it to go through?
1: I expect the worst to happen. I don't think that the safeguards or guardrails are in place in the world that we live in right now to stop brazen corruption. Obviously, I mean, you don't really need to look too far to see it. It's everywhere. The world is being run by people like Gianni Infantino, and they're being allowed to get away with it. And I don't see why this will be any different. The desperation, I would think, of the various federations around the world, the need for money is going to be part of it. It's a FIFA, like John said, it's a corrupt organization. Nothing that they do in this respect should surprise you. And at the end of the day, I guess there's the part of me that's hopeful that ultimately, just like it did in the lead up to the last World Cup, I was saying the same thing. It always happens. We talk about the slave labor in Qatar or the, you know, sketchy political dealings in Russia or whatever it is that's going on, right? I mean, think about in Brazil, those absurd stadiums they were building out in the middle of the rainforest. It's the rampant corruption in every World Cup, and then ultimately the tournament happens, and it's incredible. It's amazing. The football is of such a high standard that you forget about all that other stuff. I think that's what I'm hoping for here, is that ultimately the standard stays so high. The athletes are incredible. It means so much that it will continue to be that way, and we'll all just continue to have to hold our noses, maybe just a little tighter than we did before.
5: I don't want to push him in one way or another. No, if he's here, I'm going to be excited to be his teammate, his partner in crime, and I think we can do great things. Maybe when Aaron comes back, I'm going to get a picture with him, you know, holding his jersey. It's hanging up in my place in Texas, so that's the only memories I have other than going against Whip, but... Oh, he's not out here lining up. But maybe he'll come back. I don't know.
0: There's the newest Los Angeles Ram, Miles Garrett, talking about the potential return of Aaron Donald and maybe even Andrew Whitworth. All that less likely, I would
1: think he's,
0: say.
1: He's 42 or 43 probably.
0: So I'm going to rule that one out. But the Los Angeles Rams have been a big topic of conversation, Connor, when we were talking about the NFL. And they're the favorites right now. They're the odds-on favorites to win the Super Bowl. Is that full value in your opinion, or are there some red flags when you were taking a look at the Los Angeles Rams?
1: I wouldn't say there's red flags, but I would say that the Seahawks won the thing last year, looked incredible while doing it, and are bringing back virtually everybody from that championship team.
0: Not Kenneth Walker, Super Bowl MVP.
1: I mean, if I need to replace an important player, I would think that running back would be pretty close to the top of the list of positions I'd want to have to replace a guy at. Maybe it hurts them. Maybe it hurts them when the going really starts to get tough. I mean, he was really good for them in the playoffs. I think the Seahawks deserve a little bit more respect than they're being given when it comes to... And they lost Clint Kubiak too, right? I mean, that's not nothing. He was their offensive coordinator. I mean, that's a big loss potentially, or maybe they just don't miss a beat. But no, I mean, look, the Rams were a great team. They've got a top 10 defense last year, and they added Miles Garrett, and they might add Aaron Donald to it. And they have the MVP at quarterback and the top ranked offense in the NFL last year. Could they be undone by bad special teams play? Stranger things have happened. Yeah. You know, the margins get small when the weather gets colder. So I still, if you ask me if I got to pick a team, I'd pick the Seahawks personally.
0: Okay.
1: But the Rams are the shiny object. But like we've been talking about with super teams all week long, I should say, it rarely actually works out for super teams. So like I said to you yesterday, if I had to pick between the field and the Rams, I definitely would take the field. And frankly, I'd take the Seahawks over the Rams, too.
0: And John Still, what about you? Any red flags, or are they full value for being the favorites heading into the NFL season?
3: I think to what Connor said there, I think that, you know, we've done this so many times where a team does something in the offseason, and you're like, well, how can anyone beat this team? I mean, the funniiest example is when Nnamdi Asomugha joined the Philadelphia Eagles from the Raiders. in that offseason where the Eagles signed everybody, and it was like, wow, Vince Young and the Eagles are going to the Super Bowl. They have this all-star team. I don't even think they won like seven games that year. It's just, you know, the Rams are different for obvious reasons, but man, there's been a lot of chatter around, you know, just how weird of an offseason Puka Nacua has. Matthew Stafford had an unbelievable year last year, but he had an unbelievable year at the start of the season. We were talking about, is he even going to be able to get through the year because of his back? Now, we haven't heard anything about that, but he's getting way up there in terms of age. No one can say that he's going to be great. So I would tend to agree with Connor that, you know, it's pretty impossible for me not to take the field compared to the Rams, because every time we seem to do this, that we seem to say, oh, yeah, it's over. We don't even have to play the games anymore because Aaron Donald and Myles Garrett could potentially be on the same team. And look, I think you're justified in feeling that way. There's always something that screws it up in some way or another. So I think the Rams, I think if you looked at it right now, they'd have to be the betting favorite, especially if Aaron Donald came back, but history does not support their dominance. And so I take a lot of, not a lot of other teams, but I'd have to take, if you gave me the entirety of those other teams, I'd have to take them over Los Angeles.
0: Fair enough. Good answers, but we're not done quite yet. Got one more.
1: All right.
0: Quickly.
1: Thank goodness.
0: And I want to start with you on this one, John. If you had the ability to have any superpower, would it be and why?
3: Oh,
0: we're in the dregs of summer here.
3: Seriously. I mean, the obvious one is everyone says flight for obvious reasons. I'm going to go with the super strength. Super strength is tough to beat.
0: You already have that.
3: Why would I have it?
0: I don't know. You're a big, strong guy. You already have a super strength.
3: Well, that is just incorrect. I want to be able to toss a city bus with a flick of the wrist. This is what I want. This is what I would like to do. I like to keep it on the wraps and kind of do this as competitions for extra money. I would love to do this. Bet people that I could be able to lift something or not, and then I do it and make like a couple $100,000. That'd be awesome. So give me the super strength.
0: Okay, I like it. Good answer. Connor?
1: Can I do magic? Is magic a thing? Ability to conjure objects out of thin air?
0: Sure.
1: So yeah. like I could just conjure money out of thin air? I probably would do that.
0: I feel like that's...
3: I think one of those AI guys just said that he could do that.
1: Oh, yeah.
3: He was like, hey, it's going to be, you're going to have genies in the future. I was like, my God, these guys are out of their damn mind.
1: Yeah, well, they do. They say a lot of stuff. They'll say pretty much anything to keep that stock price up and rising, right? I'll go, if I can't do magic, like conjuring objects out of thin air, I will do teleportation.
0: Okay. Mine would be communicate in any language.
1: What would you use it for?
0: Could go anywhere in the world.
1: You can go anywhere in the world.
0: You can communicate with anybody.
1: Just bring your smartphone and you can speak any language. Speak English.
0: Imagine
1: into
0: that
1: it,
0: and speaking thousands of languages.
1: Your smartphone can do that for you. Wouldn't you like to do something that a smartphone can't do for you? I'm sorry for Peter. I know that's it's a great superpower. I'm just saying,
0: I don't know. I guess I'd like put myself on the spot with this question.
1: Yeah, yeah.
0: Teleportation's a good one, but I didn't want to cop out and copy you.
1: Yeah. What about the power of flight?
0: Yeah, it's a good one.
1: I'd be worried about the atmospheric pressure, though. Yeah. You know, you get up there, the human body's not meant to withstand that. If you don't also have super strength, your head might explode.
0: Yeah.
1: You don't want that.
0: No. It's the last thing you'd want.
1: It's a tough one.
3: Well, Superman's got it all.
1: Exactly.
3: So jealous.
1: So that's why Superman is, he's very unrealistic.
0: Mm-hmm.
1: You know,
0: that's right.
1: One superpower. He's got all the superpowers, you know. Thank you, John.
3: Thank you, boys.
1: He'll be back later on today with Melnick in the afternoon. Peter's not going anywhere. We'll be with you for the next couple hours. Pete, come up next.
0: Time travel. That's it. Time travel. Forget everything I said.
1: Would you use it for good or for evil?
0: I would go back to Game 7 of the World Series.
1: And what?
0: And tell Jeff Hoffman.
1: Shoot Andy Pajes from a sniper's nest in that hotel in Skydome?
0: I would go back to Game 7 of the World Series and tell Jeff Hoffman to...
1: not be there?
0: Either pack his bags or to throw Miguel Rojas a high fastball instead of a cookie meatball slider. Oh.
1: That's what he would do if he could back in time. He wouldn't kill baby Hitler. He wouldn't, nip the COVID-19 pandemic in the bud before it ever starts.
0: Well, I would do other things in addition.
1: No. He would try to overturn the result of a fairly contested sporting event that occurred less than a year ago. Good for you, man.
0: I would do other things too, but that would be my first stop.
1: Okay. Yeah. That's Peter Briones. I'm Connor McKenna. Coming up next, if you don't have anything to stir your coffee or your tea with, do you just got to do what you got to do with what you have? Michael Kay did something that you may not agree with. We'll share that with you during You Gotta Hear It. Then we'll jump into Macklin Celebrini's mega deal. It's all coming up here on The Morning Show.
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9: Working on clearing a stall on the Met West at Vio on the right-hand shoulder, and traffic just slows a touch at Saint-Michel, and then at the Laurentian Otteret, northbound to Carrie, busy at Jean Talon. On the 15 North, coming off the Champlain Bridge, we have a stalled vehicle at Wellington, and inbound Mercier Bridge, one lane each way until Monday morning. It's backing up on the South Shore from the 207 on the 138. 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
1: All right, is there anything wrong with what Yankees announcer Michael Kay is doing with his tea? You be the judge.
12: Let's talk about what you did last half inning.
13: Please.
12: All right. You asked for tea. Okay.
13: Hot tea.
12: Not sure why. It's. I don't know if you're cold.
13: My throat's a little sketchy right now.
12: Okay. And Jennifer was nice enough to give you your tea, and you're equal. And you steeped.
13: Right.
12: And then you added your equal.
13: Yep.
12: That dissolves.
13: Not necessarily,
12: and
13: Joe.
12: You stirred it with your glasses.
13: Right.
12: I don't know, do you call it an arm on your glass?
13: Yeah.
12: Your glasses?
13: Yeah, this part.
12: Yeah. Your stir.
13: Because Jennifer, our stage manager, who was nice enough to get me the tea, did not get me a stir.
12: It dissolves.
13: It does not. You have to stir it. So I used the eyeglasses.
1: He used the arm of his eyeglasses to stir his sweetener. That's what equal is, into his tea. Any issue with somebody doing that?
0: I mean, I think that's kind of disgusting.
1: But they're your glasses. They're not somebody else's glasses.
0: Yeah, but...
1: I mean, look, I'm not going to pretend it's ideal, Pete, but you got to do what you got to do.
0: I guess.
1: Well, it seems like Michael Kay believes that, given the fact that the equal kind of dissolves when you put it in, that it doesn't require stirring at all. Do you agree with that assessment, or do you think you need to stir even when something dissolves?
0: I do think you need to stir.
1: I think so, too.
0: But I don't know. You use a finger. I don't know.
1: A finger? Is that Better than
0: for hot tea, probably not.
1: Well, no. I'm not saying for yes. Okay, if it's too hot to put your finger in, then you can't use your finger. But is a finger better than the arm of your glasses? What if you wiped it on your shirt first? Would that be
0: okay? Then wipe it's it on acceptable. Your shirt. It's acceptable.
1: You're worried about like hair oil getting into the coffee. Is that the tea in this case?
0: I don't know.
1: Okay. All right.
0: I don't know.
1: Well, you put it in there. I mean, I need your reaction.
0: What do you think? Think it's fine?
1: I think it's fine. I don't care. Michael K., use whatever you want to stir your coffee. You know, it's your coffee. So what business is it of mine what you use to stir it?
0: Makes sense.
1: As long as nobody's getting hurt, have at it. We'll be back in a few moments. We'll be talking about the Macklin Celebrini contract and getting reaction from around the hockey world. What's the hockey world saying about this? The biggest single season annual average value in NHL history for now. We'll dive into that in just a few moments when the morning show continues next on TSN 690.
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1: Hey, nice to be back with you. 808 and soon to be 809. As a matter of fact, if you're listening to us right now with the delay that we have, it is actually 809. So here we go. Into the Macklin-Celebrini contract and its implications. Here's Mike Greer, the general manager of the San Jose Sharks, who just handed out the richest single-season annual average value in NHL history.
34: I was very, happy to hear it and very grateful, to be honest with you. I think, like I said, I think you would have every right to ask for the full max, but, for him to come out right away and kind of tell us that, he wanted to make sure we had some flexibility down the road and he wasn't looking to, to take the max amount of money he could. So it meant a lot to me, it showed his faith and his commitment to the organization and him wanting to be here and be successful here. So, it was pretty, pretty important and pretty cool for me to hear that from such a young player, kind of having that maturity.
1: That's Mike Greer. Craig Button is with Mark Masters at the Summer World Junior Showcase, right? That's what it is. There's something that's become increasingly difficult for me to get fired up for. I have a hard time getting fired up for the World Juniors in December, let alone in July. But that's another conversation for another day. Here's Mark Masters with Craig Button on the Celebrini contract.
35: Alongside TSN Director of Scouting, Craig Button. Craig, what was your initial reaction when you found out about the Macklin-Celebrini extension?
36: Well, not surprised at all with the numbers, but certainly for the San Jose Sharks, who've watched this player dominate for 2 years, it speaks to, we know what we have, we know how important he is to our franchise, we know what a great player he is, so let's get it done. Let's not dither, let's not wait and see what could happen. They know what they have, and they have a great player, Macklin-Celebrini.
35: How much better is he going to get over the course of this contract?
36: He's 20 years old, and I called him a lowercase Sidney Crosby. Stop that right now. He's Sid 2.0. The way he plays the game, the way he leads, the way he dives in to every single critical area of the game. It's not just the offense, it's everything else that he does, like Sidney Crosby. So at 20 years of age, he hasn't hit his peak. He's already amongst the very best players in the NHL and in the world. So how much better can he get? I think he can get better, and that is a dominant, dominant franchise superstar.
35: So Celebrini gets his extension done next summer. Matthew Schaefer eligible to sign an extension. What sort of contract could he be looking at?
36: Well, Matthew Schaefer came into the league and he served notice that he's a game changer. He's a difference maker. So we saw what Macklin Celebrini just got after his second year in the league. I don't think it'll be anything less for Matthew Schaefer. We talk about the importance of Macklin Celebrini to the Sharks. The importance of Schaefer to the Islanders is right on display. He's only going to get better. He's got a tremendous amount of confidence, and they just play the game so well. So Matthew Schaefer, yeah, I think he'll be in this orbit.
35: We're at the World Junior Summer Showcase. Matthew Schaefer still eligible to play at the World Juniors. And Macklin Celebrini's extension had the players buzzing this morning. They found out in the dressing room before heading out onto the ice. A lot of them shaking their heads when I mentioned to them that Celebrini was playing at the World Juniors in 2024.
0: That's great. Yeah.
1: All right, so 2024. That wasn't that long ago, was it? And you know, it's interesting. Like, Pete, you correct me if I'm wrong on this, but Connor Bedard was kind of hyped to be doing the kind of things that Macklin Celebrini's doing. Was he not?
6: Yeah.
1: And Celebrini was the less hyped of the two. If we're looking at number one picks, you know, Canadian kids, the rest of that, that Celebrini was, of course, was the consensus number one, no question, but was not viewed as what he now is, like the next Connor McDavid, the next Sidney Crosby. Wasn't hyped that way, was he?
6: No, he wasn't. And I guess Bedard, since the age of like 15,
1: yeah,
6: when he got exceptional status and was lighting up the WHL, he was dubbed as that number one overall pick for his draft class. But I'm thinking to myself, is there something to be said about the route that Max Celebrini took to go play in college with more experienced competition?
1: Mm-hmm.
6: First off, just watching him play live at the Bell Center last year, the motor on this guy is incredible. He doesn't quit. He gives it his all on every single shift. He's not cheating you anytime he's out there. So I think you combine that with the development path that he took on top of the talent that he already had, I think that's when you get a player the caliber of Macklin Celebrini. And then for Connor Bedard, I'm not going to accuse him of, you know, not giving it his all here, but his motor doesn't jump out at you the way that Celebrini's does. And the talent was always there, but he's also had a pretty complicated run with injuries thus far in his his NHL career.
1: No, for sure. I mean, I'm not trying to tear down Bedard so much as just say that it's, you know, sometimes they don't know. Sometimes the consensus is wrong. As much as it was right, I mean, Crosby was that kind of a guy that you knew about when he was a 15-year-old, and Connor McDavid was that kind of a guy. And Gavin McKenna was a guy like that too, right? And right now his stock has fallen, let's say, pretty significantly in the last 2 years versus what he was expected to be for a number of different reasons.
6: McKenna?
1: Yeah.
6: Okay.
1: Don't you think?
6: Yeah, I
1: mean,
6: agree.
1: He wasn't even the consensus number one, or maybe he was, but certainly far less of a consensus than it was a year ago. I'll ask you the same question you asked us during the quiz, Peter, and that is, would you rather have Demidov and Hudson signed for under $18 million, or actually almost exactly $18 million combined, or Macklin Celebrini at 18.8?
6: I really
1: for
6: like...
1: For the next 5 years.
6: Yeah.
1: In the case of the other guys, you have them for the next 8 and 9 years.
6: Yeah, I really like the point that John made about if it was an eight-year term,
1: yeah,
6: I might lean towards Celebrini, because that's a one-of-one player.
1: Unicorn.
6: That doesn't grow on trees.
1: Yeah.
6: So I'm not saying Elaine Hudson grows on trees either, because he's a Norris Trophy candidate and he will be for the foreseeable future, but it's increasingly harder to get that number one superstar center that your entire team is built around. So if it was an 8-year term, I would go with Celebrini, but considering that it isn't, and that he's going to hit UFA status when he's 26 years old, I'm going to have to lean with Demidov and Hudson, because can those two players equal what you're getting out of Celebrini? I think they can get you pretty damn close to that. And it's for more years.
1: Yeah.
6: So I think it's a pretty easy answer.
1: If Demidov does become a superstar, you know, I think it's unlikely that he'd be as impactful as Celebrini. But, you know, a 100-point guy certainly seems to be well within the realm of possibility for him. You combine that with a guy who looks likely to be a point-of-game defenseman, in addition to the fact that, yeah, I mean, we're just talking about points here, but that their on-ice impacts, both offensively and defensively, are overwhelmingly positive. That's two spots. That's two all-stars. But it's the fact that it's a conversation at all is a testament to Celebrini and what he is. And by the same token, I mean, he is, we've been so starved for a guy like this. You know, my entire life, the Canadians haven't had a player like that at that position. They haven't. Not a single guy.
6: And the Sharks have never had a player like that. He set a franchise record for most points in a season.
1: Joe Thornton had some pretty darn good years for the Sharks.
6: But
1: he's a Hall of Famer.
6: Yeah,
1: and, you know,
6: I get it. But
1: yes, you're right.
6: Only thing I'll push back on when it comes to Demidov potentially being a 100-point player, Celebrini is already at 19 years old, 20 years old.
1: Yeah.
6: So when will Demidov become that guy? I have no doubt.
1: When they get him some line mates,
6: yes,
1: Peter.
6: I have no doubts that he will grow into that
1: and
6: that he'll be one of the best offensive producers in the league.
1: Yeah.
6: But is that in year three of the contract? Is that as soon as next season?
1: Is it ever? We don't know.
6: I don't know. But yeah. Celebrini has that track record now of being the guy. And I think Lane Hutson is trending in that direction, and I don't think it'll be long until Demidov catches him. But
1: you know, I mean, Aaron Ward had a pretty solid perspective on this. I like him mentioning his kid's perspective on it because it matters for the NHL. You know, I mean, that's where the dollars are going to be coming from in the years to come.
0: The league has to love this in the capacity that a California team in a, I want to air quote, smaller market that gets less coverage, has solidified the face of the franchise for at least 5 years. He is a great example of what a hockey player should be. He, according to my 20-year-old, is the face of the National Hockey League, and that demographic there is in love with the guy. Mm-hmm. He puts up consistently with, you know, limited what's around him, and now they're going to be able to equip him with more because, I mean, they see the trajectory of where he's going and his line mate's going.
1: That's Aaron Ward. And, you know, it's Ivan Demidov's a hell of a consolation prize to have gotten in the draft that year, but it is wild that Sam Montembeau playing above his head basically cost the Canadians a shot at this guy. Because if you take away Montembeau, the Habs are probably the worst team in the NHL. And the lottery could be whatever, and who knows what's going to happen. But they did not have the best chance they would have had to draft this guy because, I mean, in my mind anyway, the way that Samuel Montembeau stole games that the Canadians had no business winning, got the Canadians points they had no business getting, and ultimately gave them worse odds at winning the lottery that year. I'm not trying to blame Montembeau as far as, like, you know, damn that guy for doing that, so much as to just say it is wild that that happened for several years, not just that 1 year, but for a couple of years. And then when it came time to flip the switch and start actually winning games, he couldn't stop a puck that was flying at him at 25 kilometers an hour from the point.
6: Yeah.
1: Just a bizarre turn of events in the history of this franchise. The good news is, well, they didn't get Celebrini. They did still get Demidov. And like I said, that's a pretty sweet consolation prize. But Celebrini's a unicorn, you know? And the Canadians are kind of out of the rebuild. I guess that's something that we have to come to terms with is, you know, when we got into this thing all those years ago, that it was like, well, hopefully they'll get a, you know, they're going to get a Sidney Crosby. They're rebuild. They'll get a Sidney Crosby, a Connor McDavid, now a Macklin Celebrini. And the truth of the matter is, as good as the Canadians are looking right now, they are out of the rebuilds as far as the lottery portion of the rebuild goes. And they did not get a guy like that. And I don't know if they ever will. I don't know if they need to, but they're either going to have to trade for one or sign one in free agency, because they ain't finding one in the draft at this point.
6: Well, I mean, just look at the Stanley Cup champions, the Carolina Hurricanes. Mm-hmm. Do they have a guy like that?
1: No,
6: they don't.
1: No, I didn't say that they require a guy like that to win the Stanley Cup, but you know.
6: But I also believe that Nick Suzuki's a lot closer to being a superstar than being in the star tier. 100-point, 200-foot center.
1: Yeah. Listen, let's not turn this into I'm tearing down Nick Suzuki or anything like that. That's not what I'm doing here. I'm talking about.
6: I know. You're talking about having one of the players in the league that is in a class of his own.
1: When we all agreed that the Canadiens were going into a rebuild, come on, you were hopeful that they would get one of these guys. No,
6: I thought it would be Bedard. I was hoping for that.
1: That was another one they missed out on, thanks to Sam Motombo.
6: Yeah,
1: but it's the news. The good news is Lane Hudson turned into a superstar. They still got Demidov, and they have a bunch of other guys that might turn into something, namely Zorovsky and Hage, and maybe, hopefully, David Reinbacher, although that one feels a little bit less likely at this point. But who knows? Maybe he was spent the offseason training with, who would it be? Who would be the dream person for him to be training with in the offseason? Who was that guy?
6: Reinbacher?
1: Yeah. Yeah, yeah.
6: Drew Doughty? I don't know.
1: That's interesting.
6: I could see that, maybe.
1: I'm trying to think. Who's the sick bastard that... Gary Roberts was the guy. Gary Roberts is a great NHL player for a long time and had a really, really long career. And he was legendary for his off-season training regime. Whatever it is, I hope that David Reinbacher comes into camp and surprises a lot of us. That'd be a great storyline if we do get that in the fall.
6: I will say one thing, though. With all the contracts that they have given out that have been labeled as team-friendly, I think they're setting themselves up to, I don't know, be in the Celebrini sweepstakes. To be in the Connor McDavid.
1: 5 years from now?
6: Yeah. Be in the Connor McDavid sweepstakes.
1: Yeah. Two years from now, or maybe 1 year from now?
6: Yeah.
1: If McDavid says, I don't want to be an Oiler anymore?
6: No. I don't know if trading for him would be the best course of action.
1: Just wait till he hits the free agency?
6: I would wait personally because then you would probably have to gut your team to go out and get a guy like that.
1: That's a tough one.
6: But they've positioned themselves well to be involved on every superstar player that hits the market going forward.
1: And it does seem that, I mean, 5 years does feel like a long time to wait, though, you know? Even 6 years, because the contracts don't kick in until a year from now. But, you can't argue with it. The Canadians certainly are going to have a ton of cap space as the cap continues to rise in the years to come to levels that were pretty much unthinkable as recently as 2-3 years ago. We'll be back in a few moments when the morning show continues. I had something planned here. Oh, did Detroit just say goodbye to Tarek Skubal? And if so, where's he going to land? More on that in just a few moments here on the morning show.
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12: It's a very light drive. Traffic moves well in from the South Shore. It just slows on the up ramps for the Mercier Bridge as you merge into one lane on the span. And it's the same situation heading to the South Shore. And it's slowing in the trench on the 138 in LaSalle. Met westbound slows from Lacadie to Stinson. It backs up on Laurentian South just before Côte-Vertu, 25 south for Lafontaine Tunnel from Hochelaga. It's the super sale at Super C. This week's selection white eggs are only $2.97 a dozen until August 5th only at Super C. I'm Debbie Marcellos from the CJ. JAD 800 Traffic Center.
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1: Yamal, the wonder boy, does it again.
0: Kick off a new season in La Liga.
1: Mbappe! He just can't stop scoring.
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5: Tarek Skubal was on the mound for the Tigers for perhaps the final time at Comerica Park in Detroit yesterday, with the trade deadline coming up on Monday, and he reached 1,000 strikeouts, second fastest left-handed pitcher ever to reach 1,000 strikeouts, behind, I believe, only Randy Johnson, and it was close, too. It was real close in terms of catching him. He was serenaded by the fans in Detroit.
6: That will be the end of the day for Tarek Skubal. Line drive single. Henderson scores. And you are going to hear a huge ovation, 34,000 plus on their feet here at Comerica Park. Skubal leaves him out. Listen to this crowd. Skubal applauds back. Heads into the Tigers' dugout, heading down the steps. Another brilliant performance here today.
5: He would leave the game with a 7-0 lead that the Tigers managed to blow and actually lose that game, which is weird. But that was also possibly the last time that Tarek Skubal will start a game for the Tigers in Detroit. What's going to happen? Well, here's Jeff Passan.
7: While everybody is thinking that the Brewers are going to be in it, that the Rays are going to be in it, that the Atlanta Braves are going to be in it, they're all almost resigned to the idea that the Los Angeles Dodgers are going to get Tarek Skubal. And if you're the Dodgers, why wouldn't you? You have questions over Shohei Ohtani's ability to pitch for the rest of the season, frankly, at this point. You still don't have Blake Snell off the injured list. You still have Tyler Glasnow on there as well. As good as Yoshinobu Yamamoto is, as great as Justin Robles he's been this year, as much depth as the Dodgers have, they have even more Shea in their farm system, so they can afford to give up the types of prospects that Detroit's going to want. To me, it's just a race against the Dodgers at this point, and are any of those other teams willing to go out and beat what they put on the table?
5: Yeah, well, there you have it. Jeff Passan sounds like he expects him to go to the Dodgers, and why wouldn't he, Peter? Why wouldn't he, you know? When Shohei may not be available to pitch for you down the stretch and into the playoffs, you need to acquire the best left-handed pitcher in baseball and a guy who is trending for a Hall of Fame career. Yeah, it's fine, right?
8: Greed. We live in a world of greed, Connor.
5: Maybe I'm just resigned to it, but it feels right that Tarek Skubal would be a Dodger. It always did when we knew that his long-term future in Detroit was in doubt. Of course he's going to be a Dodger, right? Dodgers always get guys like that.
8: Yeah, and then I wouldn't rule it out that he signs there long-term, if that is the case, if he does go there at the trade deadline. Now, people may laugh when I say this, but I think the Blue Jays should throw an absurd amount of money Tarek Skubal's way in the offseason. Why not? Kevin Gausman's not going to be there. Shane Bieber's not going to be there. You want to compete? You want to get back to where you were? Let's go now.
5: Yeah.
8: Offer more money than the Los Angeles Dodgers. You can do it. That'll help get you back to where you were.
5: Does it matter?
8: It doesn't matter because he's probably going to stay with the Dodgers.
5: Exactly.
8: On a team-friendly deal. And yeah. Then...
5: And they'll, you know, do some deferrals or whatever the hell else.
8: Or maybe an aspiration thing. No.
5: You got to be careful with those.
8: I'm kidding.
5: Well, why not? Why kid about it? I mean, it obviously is a thing. They just got caught, Pete. They just got caught, the Kawhi Leonard. He got caught, and then he got caught again. But, you know, first of all, when you heard about this aspiration thing with Kawhi in the

0: first place? You know, did you really think this was a isolated incident, or is this the way that the Leonard camp does business? Second of all, do you really think Kawhi Leonard is the only athlete doing shady deals behind the scenes to get ahead and to make more money? I don't. I don't buy it for a second. And that's the way the world works. And there's no accountability. It's perfect. You know? Why? I mean, at some point, you got to wonder with just how blatantly it's been laid out for all to see how the sausage is made. Like, if you ain't cheating, then what are you doing? There doesn't seem to be any accountability for anything anymore.
1: Right.
0: And maybe there never was, but it really has been laid bare for all to see. We'll be back in a few moments. So when the morning show continues, we'll dive into Eric Macromella. He's going to be joining us. I want to talk to him about his team's successful run at the provincials in Ontario. Also, how he spent a week in Timmins, Ontario, and maybe the latest on Kawhi Leonard and whether we're actually going to see consequences for his action. That is all coming up with Eric next on The Morning Show.
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0: All right. Welcome to the show. It's Eric Macromella time, a little bit earlier than you're used to. Good morning, Eric.
1: My man, to the big show, to the big show early. Early is good. Later is good. Anytime is good. It's nice to hear your mellifluous voice. I hope you are well, my friend.
0: Mellifluous, huh? Wow.
1: That's what my group of writers just gave me. I don't know what the word means.
0: I don't know if something. I do either. It sounds like a mix of two words, but it also sounds like it is a real world. Real word. How did it go? You were in Timmins for this baseball provincials with the kids?
1: Yeah, so it was Daniel's major team, so 11 and 12-year-olds. And first you fight it out locally in your own district, and the winner goes to provincials, the Ontario provincials in Timmins. And then the winner of that goes to the Canadian Nationals, where there's about on about one team per province, a little bit less than that, because the Maritimes just have one team in total, I think, plus the host team. And then the winner of that goes to the Little League World Series. So we were in Timmins for the week. And I'm happy to report that Daniel's team won provincials. They were down 6-0 after two. It was kind of crazy. And came back and won 7-6. So it was quite the moment for them. It's a long journey, right? It starts in January with, you know, you're playing indoors twice a week. And, you spend a lot of time practicing. And they have a lot of fun, obviously, because it's baseball. And culminates in that moment for them. And so just happy for them. They've put in a lot of work. And so go to Nationals is a lot of fun. It's in Glace Bay in Nova Scotia. Oh. So we turn around in a couple of days and head down there. And it's going to be, you know, the British Columbia teams are always really tough to beat because they pull their all-stars from, not from a smaller kind of footprint, but from a massive footprint. And so they're always pretty stacked. But the experience for the kids is going to be great. They'll be staying in dorms away from their parents, and they'll have, you know, a couple meals a day on their little meal cards, and they'll have a lot of fun hanging out together, and that's really what it's about. So it's a great experience. I'm really happy for the boys, and it really should be terrific.
0: What's the name of the team?
1: The Ottawa West Twins.
0: Ottawa West Twins.
1: The Twins. Yes.
0: And did
1: it's
0: they,
1: not an ode to Kirby Puckett.
0: Did you
1: just the Twins?
0: He was a hell of a player, that Kirby Puckett. Did you what was your reaction like? Were you freaking out when they won?
1: I'm sitting in the stands, and so I coached the younger All-Star team, and we got bounced early, so this is kind of what I was, you know, sort of focused on, at least in the moment. And when they won, I was sitting in the bleachers, and I guess as a function of age, I was three rows up. And they caught the ball at first. Our first baseman caught the ball to end the game. I stood up and I wanted to jump up. I'm like, wait a minute. I'm now prone to injury because I'm old. So I'm gonna carefully and gently descend down from the bleachers, which I did. And then I hit the ground and I jumped up. And then a bunch of us were just hugging. The thing is that it stuff that we have won ourselves of athletes, it pales into comparison as to how it feels when you're kids win something. It's like you black out. You're so happy for them. It's such an amazing moment. And you're also kind of at the same time heartbroken for the other team. They're just kids, 11 and 12 year old kids. You understand how that feels. But yeah, you're jumping up and down. Everybody's hugging. Some of the parents there, some of the dads were emotional and they were crying. It's quite a trek to get here. You know, it's Daniel's been playing for 4 years at this level and hasn't had this opportunity. So, you know, just from a family standpoint and from the standpoint of a parent, you're just so pleased for him that, you know, success moves like an iceberg, but it moves, you know, it takes time. And I always tell him, you know, proud is a lot better than happy. Happy is transitory. Proud lasts a long time. And I think that he's proud.
0: Cool. Well, congratulations to you all. That's awesome.
1: Thanks, my man.
0: And Timmins, a week in Timmins, roughly. How was that? What was the pinnacle of your dining experiences, for instance?
1: I think it was Boston Pizza. But it was good, though. It was clean. It was nice. Timmins, it's not a bad town, actually. It's our second time there in 4 years. We were there for minor provincials 4 years ago. A lot busier now that it's clearly post-pandemic. There, back then, it was 2023, so just coming out of it. Hmm. We went fishing, which was, you know, there's a lot of water there and lots of places to go fishing. And so it is far. It's a far drive. It's about 8 or 9 hours, depending on how slow you take it. But it's, you know, the old adage, right? It's not where you're at, it's who you're with. At least that's my adage. And lots of great parents and lots of great kids. So it was a lot of fun. And it is a lot of fun watching Little League baseball. It's really sports in its purest form. So it's difficult not to really enjoy whatever is going on.
0: Cool. That's great. Pete, anything? Pete's played some baseball. You ever win provincials?
1: Did, yeah.
2: Provincials, no. We finished third in provincials 1 year, but I never played in the Little League circuit. So I never got to experience that. I remember always watching the Little League World Series when I was a kid, wishing I could be there. But it seems like an incredible experience. And congratulations to Daniel. I mean, that's amazing. I'm pulling for them. I don't know if there's any way I could watch these Nationals, Eric, because as you know, there's not many sports on TV. But if you could send me a link, I'll tune in. I'll tune in for sure.
1: Yeah, all the games are on YouTube. Same thing for the provincials. It's funny because there were so many people watching back home after they won. You get a flood of messages on your phone, and you forget how many people are really into it. And so, yeah, everything will be available. And the Glace Bay, you play at the same field, Veronis, and this one you have to renovate a field before you can host or agree to renovate it. So this is an entirely turf. So the infield is turf. They've got an irrigation system, which is good too. So more even bounces, right, Peter? I mean, that's when you play on dirt or sometimes on like broke, crushed rock, which is the worst. The bounces themselves are not terrific. But the way it works is that in Ontario, you've got Little League is one stream. The other one is the OBA. In Quebec, I think it's Baseball Quebec. And then Little League. And the Little League is the one that at major funnels all the way to the Little League World Series. The OBA and the Baseball Quebec are different streams and they have nothing to do with Little League.
2: Yeah, that's right.
0: So are you going to go to Glace Bay? You're going to be there?
1: Yeah, I mean, I've got my younger one's got a tournament in Oakville that we have to be there for. So the kids are going to fly down. I'm going to drive down, 16-hour drive, so that Emily has a car. And then I'll stay for the first few days. Then Nikki and I will hop on a plane, fly to Toronto, grab a car there, and go to Oakville and play our tournament. That's what we're going to do. But I'd rather not miss any of this. I'll miss a bit, but I certainly want to be there to take in the first few days for Daniel and just enjoy all of that, because it's that kind of experience is unusual.
0: Cool.
1: And very tough to get to.
0: Amazing. Does that ever get weird with work? You're like, listen, I need another couple of weeks off for my kids' baseball, or are they cool about that?
1: Well, the good news is I've been disbarred because I've missed so much time for baseball, so I think we're totally fine. Nice. I'm my own boss, but I'm beholden to my clients, and I've got, lots of them. And so, yeah, it's a huge problem.
0: Okay.
1: You just do the best you can to manage things and to work. And even I did my radio show like Tuesday night at like 11 o'clock at night and then emailed it in.
0: Wow.
1: For the next day. So you're just trying to do your best to juggle everything. But it is tough. But I guess this is a short window, right? And then in a couple of years, Daniel will be smoking a cigarette at the kitchen table, put it out on my forehead, grab the car. I guess you enjoy these moments as best you can while you can.
0: Good. All right. Well, eager to find out more as the journey continues. But yeah, that's amazing.
2: I got the definition for mellifluous.
0: Okay.
2: If you're interested.
0: Lay it on me, brother.
2: Having a sweet, smooth, and pleasant sound that flows like honey.
0: Wow.
2: Yeah.
0: Nailed it.
1: That's pretty much you guys.
0: Nailed it, Eric.
1: It's you.
0: Yeah.
1: That's you. That's you, honey.
0: Did you see this latest on Kawhi Leonard from yesterday?
1: Yeah. You just texted me. I just read it. And I wasn't aware. So they're saying the investigation may well go into 2027 unless the sides agree to a set of facts and findings.
0: So there's that. But there's also a whole other thing where he like invested in this soccer team in Rhode Island, a silent investor and sketchy business. But Pablo Torre did a whole other thing about this. And so there's that side to it as well. So listen, if you don't know about that, then that's fine. What, if anything, do you think this means for the possible trade to the Raptors?
1: Yeah, no, I was going to get to that too, because in the story, they refer to other investments, and they also refer to the Clippers giving him some money as an expense, but not getting reimbursed. The latter, I don't think is that unusual. I think you see that a lot in sports with the star players availing themselves of team resources. But the big one is just these third party investments or sponsor deals. And are they designed to circumvent the salary cap? The reason kind of ties into what I said to you a couple of weeks ago is that the NBA doesn't have subpoena power. They can't force people to come and to testify under oath. On top of that, with Aspiration, they're involved in bankruptcy proceedings. They couldn't care less about the NBA's investigation into a player. They couldn't care less. So this makes it really tough on Adam Silver, the commissioner of the NBA, to conduct a fulsome investigation. And he said that a number of times in a number of different ways. Like, you're doing the best you can, but there's a reality at play here. And that reality is that from a legal standpoint, we are limited in what we can do. So the NBA doesn't want this to stretch beyond this offseason. So what they're saying is, look, we understand we have limitations when it comes to our investigation. So Kawhi and Ballmer, can we agree to a set of findings and conclusions that we can impose our discipline? That's what they're saying, because they're saying, if not, we're just going to keep going and going and going. Maybe we'll send this to a neutral arbitrator, but even then they don't have subpoena power. They can invite people to testify, but they're going to like, no, you're a little basketball league. We don't really care. So that's Adam Silver's attempt to get this done in the short term. But I don't think it's going to work, because the Clippers have denied any wrongdoing all along. And if the evidence isn't there, why would they then allow or provide the NBA with an opportunity to make findings, which I presume are adverse? This is why Kawhi and the Clippers haven't agreed to those findings. So that's the impetus behind trying to get them to agree, is to accelerate the conclusion of these of this file. But I don't think it's going to work. And so the threat is it stretches into 2027. But until then, Kawhi Leonard is not going to be suspended. I mean, he could be suspended with pay, but that has to be by the team, and they're not going to be doing that. The league could do that as well, but I would be surprised, because Silver is still beholden to due process. And unless they have positive findings that something untoward and unlawful occurred or circumvention of the cap, there's not much you can do. So this story effectively is a communication to everyone involved that we understand our hands are a bit legally tied. We have some evidence, a little bit of evidence that raises questions about what happened, but we don't have enough to firmly declare that the Clippers and the Clippers and Kawhi did some bad stuff. So can we just agree, impose some modest discipline, and move on? The answer to that is likely going to be no.
2: So, Eric, what does that mean in terms of the trade that the Raptors and the Clippers agreed upon? Like, do you still expect this to go through, or are the Raptors going to get cold feet here?
1: I think it's still on hold. They're not going to want to acquire a player who potentially could have his contract voided. And that raises a bunch of legal questions, right? Like, contract is voided. You trade for him when he doesn't have a contract. So you're not acquiring a contract because it no longer exists. So then, I guess you sign him as a free agent. That's the one possibility, which maybe isn't a bad thing. You don't give up any players for that. But insofar as this trade going down in the short term, it's not going to. It's not going to, because the Raptors were told by the NBA that, look, there is potentially a serious issue here. So if the NBA had nothing on Kawhi Leonard, then the trade would have gone through, because the NBA were like, we had nothing, so go ahead and acquire him. There's no risk for you. The only risk, again, is acquiring a player whose contract would be suspended. They wouldn't be fined, obviously, and they wouldn't have to forfeit draft picks because they didn't do any of that stuff. So that's the issue that the Raptors are facing, is acquiring a player who could be suspended or have his contract voided. So if you're in their position, Peter, I assume you would do the same, and that is not acquire him at this point.
0: What do you think of Macklin Celebrini getting 18.8 for 5 years?
1: He said he would take less. I guess technically he took less, because you can't make more than 20% of the salary cap, which takes him into $20+ million a year. But he said he would take less. He's taking a little bit less. That's a lot of money, and it's on a 5-year deal. They didn't buy up a lot of UFA years. And the Leo Carlson contract, from like a legal standpoint, shouldn't have stood as a precedent, but the Sharks said it did.
0: Yeah.
1: It said Celebrini, of course, changed things. Like, no, that contract was designed as a poison pill. It shouldn't stand as a precedent. It's designed to disincentivize the incumbent team from matching the offer. It's, you're paying a lot more money than fair market value for a player. So I was surprised by the amount and by the relatively short term. They didn't go 8 years on Celebrini. Players now with a rapidly rising salary cap, they actually want shorter term on their deal so that they can sign for a lot more money later on. So I was surprised that the Sharks interpreted the Carlson signing as standing as a precedent. And I was surprised that Celebrini took as much money as he did for such a relatively short term. Curious as to your thoughts.
0: Well, I mean, I think this is the new NHL. I think this is the new normal, and we've seen it now a couple of times. But they're in a position, essentially, the Sharks are. And the thing about the Carlson thing is the precedent is, like, we don't want that to happen to us. We don't want another team dictating the terms and giving him a $23 million offer sheet next year. So I think the Sharks just, you know, tell Macklin Celebrini and his agent, hey, let us know what you want. Let us know what the number is. And they came back to them. It sounds like that's what actually happened, if you listen to what Mike Greer said, and that Celebrini and his agent ultimately settled on 18.8 for 5 years and told the Sharks that's what the contract was going to be. And the Sharks were like, oh, great. It's a little bit less than the 20%, so therefore he's doing us a favor.
1: Yeah, I think that's reasonable interpretation, and I think it's fine. It's just they have a lot of young players they're going to have to sign, and a lot of really good young players on that team. They've done really well over the past few years, so you wonder to what extent there's going to be enough money to get all these guys signed. It's just like it is in the NFL. You try and win a Super Bowl when your quarterback's on his entry-level deal. If he's a great quarterback, you have a real shot, and it's tough to build a full roster that can compete for a cup when your dollars are allocated to just a few players. They have a small window here where they're going to have to get better in a hurry, I think.
0: And perfect transition, because we'll have a guest joining us to talk a little bit more about the Sharks and where they're at after this deal in about 10 minutes time here on the show. Eric, thank you for your time this morning. Congratulations to the Twins. Talking about your son's baseball team, not anybody's children. Although your son's baseball team are all somebody's children, I assume. Did you see the Odyssey yet?
1: I haven't. I wanted to see it when I was there.
0: Yeah.
1: But I just never got around to it. Have you seen it?
0: Yeah.
1: And?
0: It's amazing.
1: It's amazing, eh?
0: It's incredible. Yeah. Yeah. Yeah, it's worth going.
1: Does it help? Like, do you have to be familiar with the story before you go in?
0: No. But you're probably more familiar with it than you realize. You know, these are all elements of this are all over pop culture and history, and it's amazing how important of a work the Odyssey was and influential over the years. You know, you've all heard of the Cyclops and the Sirens, and you know,
1: is it as good as Supergirl?
0: I haven't seen Supergirl. Too woke for me, Eric, you know.
1: Yeah.
0: thanks as always, and we'll do it again next week.
1: All right, guys, I love you more than Supergirl, which I really do want to see when it comes out on video, which should be pretty
0: I think soon. It might already be available on VOD.
1: Oh.
0: I'm not even kidding. I'd have to look that up. But, thank you, Eric Macromella. I'm Connor McKenna. This is The Morning Show. We'll be back in a few moments. And when we return, are we going to even have time for this? Katy Perry got trapped in a giant bottle during one of her concerts. Where was Justin Trudeau to try to help her? That's coming up next.
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0: I wouldn't personally attend a Katy Perry concert unless I was being paid to do so. I'll do it. Like, you give me 300 cash, I will give you 2 hours of my time to go to a Katy Perry concert. that's probably what it would take. And I'd like access to some kind of open bar, something like that. You know, I don't. I got nothing against Katy Perry, but not a concert I would go to. You know, you?
2: No. I wouldn't expect to be. I would go for free, I guess.
0: Yeah, you would.
2: Yeah, just to see what it's all about. I would not expect to be paid. Who in their right mind would pay you to go to the concert?
0: I don't know. I'm willing to find out. What's your favorite Katy Perry song? I'm going to play it for you here, Peter. It's taking too long. We're just going to play this one.
2: Firework, I guess.
0: All right, so look.
16: Days like this I want to drive away.
0: Yeah, Katy Perry.
2: That's a good one.
0: Yeah, sure. So, apparently she got stuck in a giant plastic bottle. Yeah, thanks. She was doing a concert in Malta, and one of the stunts she does during her show is she gets inside a giant plastic bottle prop. Okay. And then ends up in the crowd being, crowd surfing inside of this thing. Anyway, it started going the wrong way, and she got stranded inside this giant inflatable water bottle. Because fans were ignoring her instructions. They were telling her, no, push it this way. And they started pushing it another way. And anyway, you know, unfortunately, they didn't push it off the side of a cliff.
2: Whoa.
0: It would have been a lot, you know. She would have been fine, I'm sure.
2: I mean, come on.
0: She's been to outer space, Peter. This woman can do it all.
2: So
0: I told Amanda about this, and I swear to God what she said. Where was Justin Trudeau? I don't know where Justin Trudeau... She was doing a concert in Malta. Why would Justin Trudeau have even been there?
2: Okay, so you don't...
0: He doesn't run her security detail.
2: You don't like her music. That's fine. But there seems to be something personal here.
0: I don't think that... Whatever. Like I said, she's fine, you know? She's fine. Hot and cold, I kissed a girl. Anyway, yeah, she's fine, ladies and gentlemen. Don't worry. Her and Justin can continue their, I'd say, made-for-publicity romance in earnest whenever, she gets back from Malta. We'll be back in a few moments. So let's talk about this celebrating contract. I want to get this right here. Sheng Peng of San Jose Hockey Now is going to be joining us. We'll talk about whether... the Sharks really did get a good value deal. Did Celebrini do them a favor here, or has he put them in an impossible situation? We'll find out what he has to say about it when the Morning Show continues next on TSN 690.
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17: We have a stall on northbound Ikari at Power A. Traffic backs up from Côte Saint-Luc Road. Southbound Ikari busy to Jean Talon. One lane each way at the Mercier Bridge, and so it just slows on the up ramps in from the South Shore. And at Wanklin on the 138 to the South Shore, 25 south for Lafontaine Tunnel from Hochelaga. 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
38: 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It's the morning show with Connor McKenna and Sean Starr. Think of us as your morning gym. Connor's the abs. Sean's the snacks. TSN 690.
0: He's the snacks and he's not even here. Sean Starr off this past couple of weeks. He'll be back on Monday and then I'll be off for the next couple of weeks. But it's nice when you get a nugget like this in late July, something to work with, because frankly, it's been getting a little boring around here, Peter. With all due respect to you, I know you're doing your damnedest.
2: Trying my best.
0: Stuff for us to talk about. We got a big deal. Macklin Celebrini signs a 5-year extension with the San Jose Sharks. That's going to take him right up to his unrestricted free agency status, and he will be paid an annual average value of $18.8 million per season, surpassing the $18 million annual average value of the Leo Carlson offer sheet that was signed by Carlson and then matched by the Ducks just a couple of weeks ago. Let's bring in somebody to talk a little bit more about this, especially from a San Jose Sharks perspective. It's Shang Peng of San Jose Hockey Now. Good morning.
39: Hey, how's it going?
0: We're doing great. Thanks for getting up early for us. I appreciate that.
39: Yeah, of course.
0: So what do you think? I mean, I know that you were writing and sort of projecting all of the contracts of the various Sharks that are on entry-level deals right now. So you've been in the weeds on this even before we got the news there yesterday. Were you surprised in any way by the number and the term of the contract yesterday?
39: No, not really. Actually, my very last projection a couple of days ago was for 5 years, $18.5 million. So I missed by a few thousand right there. But yeah, with the way the salary cap has been going up, and we see contracts like the Kaprizov contract, the Carlson contract. So for it to land at 18.8 was really in line with just how the cap is going up.
0: Okay. And Mike Greer's presser, he kind of made it sound as if he felt like Celebrini kind of did them a favor by not asking for more, because they would have given him, right? I mean, like, whatever he asked for, I would think. This guy is the face of the NHL. If he isn't already, he certainly will be in the years to come. Would you agree with that assessment, or did he put them in a tough spot as far as all the other guys they're going to have to sign in the years to come?
39: I think that Macklin could have asked for more. He could have been very well the first maximum AAV player in Angel history. And I think that people would have accepted that, because if you just look at the resume, how many players can you count that in their second year season as still a teenager, fourth in the Hart Trophy voting, Ted Lindsay finalist, selected to Team Canada as a teenager, which has never happened during the sort of the NHL Olympics. For Team Canada, was on the first line for Team Canada, also the top forward at the World Championships. And so if you also look at kind of comps for Macklin in the salary cap era, you have guys like Sidney Crosby, you have Ovechkin, you have McDavid, guys that very much Celebrini is in the same breath of, and the contract that they signed after the second year of their ELC, in terms of the cap percentage, was all within, I think, all within 15 and 16%. I think Macklin's ends up being, I believe, 16.6% of the 2027-28 cap. That's when his contract starts. And like I said, Crosby, McDavid, Ovechkin, they were all about 15-16%. Just to put those numbers in, in a simpler way, when Connor McDavid signed his 8-year, $100 million extension, after the second year of his ELC, that was $12.5 million AAV. But he could have asked, the maximum then would have been $15 million. For Macklin here, the maximum was $20.8 million. And so he left $2 million on the table there. Connor McDavid left $2.5 million during his first major contract. And so, yeah, there was money left on the table there. I mean, it's not like, I guess I wouldn't call it like a huge hometown discount or anything like that.
0: Right.
39: But Macklin was, in every right to ask for the maximum, just, again, being a player that's achieved so much, playing a very valuable position, and he didn't. And so, yeah, so I think that's how Mike would characterize it as accurate.
0: I think that's all of that's true. And then the other thing is the cap is projected to rise in ways that it never rose in the comparable contract times that you're talking about here, which is another element of this that could end up making it look better as time goes on. We're talking with Sheng Peng, who covers the Sharks for San Jose Hockey Now, as on the heels of the news that it happened. Macklin Celebrini has signed his extension, leaving the questions about the various other players the Sharks have on entry-level contracts that will become eligible in the years to come. I'm Connor McKenna, here with Peter Vrionis. This is the morning show on TSN 690. Pete?
2: Yeah, how important are these next 6 years going to be for the San Jose Sharks to take a step forward with all of those young players that they will need to pay, whether it be Misa or Will Smith or... projecting forward, you got Ivar Stenberg and then Keaton Verhoeff as well. So how important is it going to be for them to really maximize these next 6 years?
39: Well, I wrote a story a few days ago, and it basically started off that if the San Jose Sharks are in salary cap hell in a couple of years, that's a good thing, because that means that all these young players that you mentioned, Michael Misa and maybe Verhoeff and Sam Dickinson and Askarov, that a lot of them have become stars, and they forced the Sharks into this kind of position, which is how good their play has been. And so, yeah, I mean, it's a we'll see kind of thing. I mean, chances are not all these guys are going to hit. You know, Verhoef, Lynn, all the way down the line. You know, Colin Graf, you know, Will Smith. You can just all the young players, many young players that the Sharks have. Not all of them will hit and become stars, at least. But if they all happen to, then that's going to be a good problem to have. And then, yeah, you may have a couple veteran contracts there that you'll have to kind of get out from under. But, you know, teams have been getting out from under from bad contracts well since the beginning of the salary cap and even before that. And so, yeah, so definitely, though, I think, though, for in particular with Macklin's timeline and these, like you mentioned, the 6 years, this is going to be the 6 years for Mike Greer to show Macklin Celebrini, assuming that he stays at the clip that he established last season. And now, of course, Macklin has a contract that now last year was a little bit of a surprise for just how great he was. But that's now the standard for Macklin Celebrini. Now, make no mistake about it. That's now the standard for him. He's got to be a top 10 player in the league every single year, top 5 player in the league every single year with that kind of contract. But for Mike Greer, though, he's got to show Macklin that he can build that first playoff team. The Sharks haven't made the playoffs in 7 years. But then building from that, he's got to show Macklin that he can build a perennial Stanley Cup contender. And if he doesn't, then when Macklin hits free agency in 2032, then there could be a question of whether or not Celebrini returns to the Sharks. You know, the obvious example that happened within the last decade was John Tavares leaving the Islanders for the Maple Leafs because the Islanders didn't build a Stanley Cup contender around Tavares, didn't give them enough of a reason to stay. So that's a kind of, I guess that's the cautionary tale there. But obviously a guy like Crosby, he stayed in Pittsburgh, and that's what you're hoping, if you're the Sharks, you're hoping you can build a contender around Macklin really quickly, just like Pittsburgh was able to do around Crosby, and follow that roadmap.
0: And they did turn a massive improvement year over year last season compared to the year before. But it is now playoffs or bust, right? Not just because of this, but because of the other moves they made this offseason?
39: Yeah, I agree. I mean, they spent invested over $100 million in 30-something players, Darnell Nurse, Jacob Trouba, Mason Marchman, over $100 million total. And, if this team doesn't make the playoffs, also including, obviously, Celebrini, but all these, young forwards and their expected improvement. If that doesn't happen, then yes, that's going to be, I think, a huge disappointment this season.
0: All right. And of the guys requiring contracts next, we'll stick with the big guys, the top five picks here, Michael Mesa, Will Smith, Ivar Stenberg. Which of those three forwards is projected to have the biggest ceiling or be the best player in your view at this point?
39: Wow, that's a good question. Yeah, I mean that's tough to choose from who's going to be the best player from that grouping. I'll keep it safe and stick with the center, Michael Mesa. I like Michael developing. You know, last year was a little bit of a up and down season for him. But I think though that with his kind of talent level and just sort of his projectability, his speed and his frame and his skill, that I think he's going to develop into kind of the perfect running mate for a Macklin Celebrini. He's going to be obviously he's going to be the second line center behind Celebrini, but he's going to be one of those second line centers like a Nico Hischier or something like that, where he can play he can be your first line center. It just so happens that he has a elite world class center in front of him, like Hischier has Jack Hughes in front of him, and Mesa will have Celebrini. But Mesa, I think, will also be a good two way center too, and so I think that that may end up being the most expensive, also second contract of those three.
2: And what about the players that they brought in, whether it be Mason Marchment, Jacob Trouba, Darnell Nurse? What do you expect them to bring to the table? Because we saw the same sort of mold really impact the Anaheim Ducks, and they were able to get to the playoffs after not being there for quite some time. So what do you expect those guys to bring?
39: Well, Nurse and Trouba obviously come with question marks, right? And there's also reasons why, especially the Oilers, you know, I mean, I think Nurse wanted to leave Edmonton, but also too that you know, Nurse hadn't maybe quite lived up to his contract in Edmonton. But I think they're both still very good defensemen. And if you look at the Sharks' defense last year, you know, the top two defensemen for them, top three defensemen for them last year were Orloff, Mario Ferraro, and John Klingberg. John Klingberg is still, you know, looking for a job. I'm not sure what's going to happen with his career. Mario Ferraro has been a top two, top three defenseman for the Sharks for the last 5 years, but you know, speaking with people around the league, scouts and whatnot, and looking at the contract, honestly, that Ferraro received from the Jets, he's not seen as a true, even top four defenseman in this league. I think so. Of that bunch, really, only Dmitry Orlov would be a top four middle pairing defenseman for maybe a lot of teams in this league. And so, in Nurse and Trouba, I think the Sharks have added maybe not legit top pairing guys, but legit middle pairing. Legit top four defensemen to their group. So now the Sharks have three kind of top four defensemen in their group now. And they're hoping Michael Kesselring, who they traded for, can also, you know, add to that. He has a talent to at least, even though he had a rough year in Buffalo last year. And so if you can bring that defense up to even average, like league average, when it's been honestly a league worst or among the league's worst over the last 3, 4, 5 years maybe. So if you can bring that group to even average or below average, and you combine that with a forward group that can be a top 10 forward group, and that there's definitely enough talent in there to be a top 10 forward group in this league, that's going to be enough to get them into the playoffs. Specifically with Marchment. Actually, Marchment is the one that, you know, a lot of fans have concentrated on the Sharks adding Nurse and Trouba. But like I mentioned, the Sharks defense really need a lot of help. And so, you know, maybe they had to be a little, take a swing on guys like Nurse and Trouba, you know, who again come with some question marks because of their age. But a guy like Marchman, who they signed for 5 years, and he's kind of in some ways excess. Because if you look at the Sharks forward lineup right now, they have 10 kind of, I think, forwards that would be considered top nine forwards. If you also include Stember in that group, I think most people, everybody around the Sharks thinks that Stember is NHL ready. And so anyway, so they're going to have, they might have somebody very expensive playing on their fourth line this coming season. But anyway, though, a guy like Marchman, he brings us a more snarl. He's 6'5". Definitely is the kind of type of player that I think this Sharks forward group did need another one up, just somebody with some snarl and some edge and some size.
0: I don't know if there's a more intriguing team in the NHL going into next season. Maybe the Washington Capitals and the science experiment they've got going on there, but should be a lot of fun and a fun team to cover for the next little while. Shang, thank you for your time. We appreciate it.
39: Yeah, of course. Anytime, guys.
0: All right. We'll be back in a few moments. What do you think, Pete? You think they're going to be a playoff team next year?
2: I do.
0: Yeah?
2: I do. I think that division's fairly weak.
0: There for the taking?
2: So
0: the pillow fight?
2: Look, I mean, there's something to be said about Vegas figuring something out at the end of the season and then going to a Stanley Cup final. So you got to expect that they'll be in that conversation.
0: But they lost Tortorella.
2: So,
0: yeah,
2: and
0: all
2: then
0: right.
2: You have Edmonton question marks surrounding them. I wouldn't hold my breath for them being the Pacific Division leader. And then Anaheim. Who knows what Anaheim looks like this season?
0: Big wild card.
2: Yeah.
0: The Kings also, they made a bunch of moves. It looks like maybe they're in on Patrick Laine, that Patrick Laine may end up playing there next year.
2: That's a needle mover right there.
0: Well, I don't know about that, but yeah, you never know with the Kings, you know? I mean, they're not, I don't think, like, they're not bad enough to be a lottery team. They're not good enough to win that division. They are somewhere in between. But I think those are the teams that the Sharks are going to be looking to kind of knock off.
2: For sure. And I really found myself rooting for Celebrini and the Sharks down the stretch.
0: Yeah.
2: Just because of the excitement factor.
0: Totally.
2: Like, I wanted to see them in there instead of the Los Angeles Kings.
0: No question. Yeah.
2: So I think just that aspect of it, Celebrini might be my favorite player to watch right now in general in the National Hockey League. So
0: he's incredible.
2: He is something special.
0: And he torched the Canadians, did he not?
2: Yeah, he did.
0: I mean, we only saw him play them twice, but yeah, I remember him torching the Canadians last year, too. They got torched, and they also got torched by the Ducks, didn't they?
2: Yeah, a couple of high-scoring games against the Ducks.
0: Interesting. There was it seemed like a bad matchup for the Canadians, both the Ducks and the Sharks, these like fire wagon West Coast teams. Read into it what you will from a couple of regular season games. But, it didn't go well for the Canadians. We'll be back in a few, and when the morning show continues, we'll jump into one more edition of You Gotta Hear It. What must you hear? Find out next here on The Morning Show.
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4: Clearing out on northbound at Carrie after an earlier stall at Paré. On the Met West, a minor slowdown at Christophe Colomb. Laurentian South is from Henri Bourassa to the Metropolitan. Mercier Bridge, one lane each way until Monday morning. It just slows on the up ramps headed toward Montreal and from Airlie toward the South Shore. And 25 South for Lafontaine Tunnel from Sherbrooke. 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
0: All right. We're back for a moment here to share this with you. This is Josh Shapiro, who's the governor of Pennsylvania, on the Stephen A. Smith Show. Apparently, he made a pitch to LeBron James. I'm not sure if that's why LeBron chose the Sixers, but he says he tried to make a pitch to LeBron and recruit him to the state of Pennsylvania to the Sixers.
13: But let me just say, LeBron James was the only one who was going to make this decision, period. Yes. Hard stop, end of sentence. But I will tell you, when I saw LeBron James at a dinner about a week ago, I shot my shot, and I told him how Philly would love to have him. He could win a championship here, and this would be a great place for him to bring his talents. And I got to tell you, he obviously made a decision for whatever reason he did, but I'm damn glad he chose Philly. And really, thanks to Rich Paul for taking us seriously in Philly. And kudos to Josh Harris, the, you know, the ownership team in Philly, and Mike Gansey and Bob Myers, who have been making moves this offseason.
5: No
13: now
5: question.
13: We've got a front court with two guys who know how to win a chip with LeBron James and Jaylen Brown. It's going to be amazing.
5: What does a star?
0: Okay. Now, there is there is Josh Shapiro, the governor of Pennsylvania, and a guy who I believe is trying to position himself to make a run at the presidency a couple of years from now on the Stephen A. Smith show. So, yeah. He got in.

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9: 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It's the Morning Show with Connor McKenna and Sean Starr. 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
10: Okay, we're back. Good morning. How are you? Hello. Peter Vrionis, Connor McKenna, the Morning Show on TSN 690. What's going on, Peter?
11: Good. We're getting there.
10: Yeah, it's fine. Everything's fine.
11: Yeah.
10: We're going for grab a bite to eat after this. I'm sort of ashamed to admit it. I've never been to Walensky's, at least not that I can remember, but meaning to go. Peter has agreed to join me. So
11: excited.
10: Light lunch at a Montreal institution. The other thing that I'm terrified of is that something is incorrectly labeled online and then we're going to show up there and it's going to be closed. This is the time of year where businesses will just close for a week.
11: Right.
10: So hopefully that's not happening either. But how many sandwiches do you think you're going to bang out at Walensky's?
11: Like I could go for an absurd amount.
10: Over under 3.5.
11: Under.
10: Under 3.5. Under 2.5. Maybe 3.
11: Is it crazy to go with 3?
10: Like, I don't know. I've never been there before.
11: Like, what are you going to do? What are you thinking?
10: I don't know. I need to get there. I've never,
11: see,
10: like
11: the,
10: I said,
11: see the size of the sandwich.
10: It doesn't look very big, so I think I would. I'm going to eat at least two things. They also do hot dogs, apparently. Mm. So I might have to bang one of those out. I don't know. We'll see. But it should be a lot of fun, and I can't wait. I just hope we can find parking. I'm very worried about the parking. It's what I do. I worry about stuff I have no control over. Actually, I don't. I'm pretty good at not doing that, and it's one of the greatest things that you can do for yourself is if you can master that part of your life of not spending time lying there worrying about stuff that you can't control, you end up being a lot happier as a result. That realization, you know, to me it's like the roller coaster. I don't worry about the roller coaster, Peter. I don't worry about the water slide. When I get on the water slide, when I get on the roller coaster, I release myself to, I trust the designers of this thing, you know, the engineers who designed it and the professionals who put it together. They know what they're doing, and I'm going to be fine.
11: Yeah, I don't do roller coasters, man.
10: No? You worried you're going to get hit in the face by a bird?
11: No, just not a fan of heights.
10: No?
11: Really?
10: Fair enough.
11: Yeah.
10: Have you tried it?
11: I've tried it. I remember I went to La Ronde when I was around 10 years old, and I have an older cousin, 2 years older than me,
10: yeah,
11: who I looked up to so much growing up, and he's like a big brother to me, right? And he was fearless, would go on these rides, And I just couldn't do it, man. Like the Goliath, you know, the Goliath at La Ronde.
10: I've never done it, but I know.
11: I've never done it. And I had the chance. It was right there for me, and I just couldn't bring myself to do it. I didn't make a scene, but I just...
10: Yeah, yeah. That's one that goes upside down and stuff.
11: Yeah, I just sat there and waited. I waited for them to finish and tell me how great it was and couldn't experience it myself.
10: Well, you know thyself. It goes really fast and it goes upside down. And we were looking at it, my daughter and I, when we were there a week or two ago. And that's the other thing that is...
11: She can't even ride it, probably.
10: No, she's too little to ride it. But she's gotten on a couple of roller coasters, like little ones. And didn't love it either time. She did the one in the little kids section twice, and then she did one that was in the normal section. Mm-hmm. We had the one I told you, we had to wait for like almost an hour in line to get on it. And she's okay with it, but ultimately, and you know, she held it together, but I can tell that it's not, I don't know. I can't tell if it's too soon to know if it's just not for her or not. You know, I love that kind of thing when I was a kid. I like it less now as a grown up. I don't like the jerky turns. I don't, and the ups and downs and what it does to your stomach. But it's not, I'm not worried I'm going to die. I just am like, I don't like the way it makes my stomach feel, you know?
11: Yeah, I get it.
10: That's kind of my gripe. But anyway, I don't know. The funny thing when you have a kid, you're like, I don't want to traumatize her by having her do stuff too young that's going to make her not want to ever do that stuff again. You got to balance that. I guess it's the thing about being a parent is trying to balance that with showing them new stuff and getting them to try new things and explore things to discover what they might love and be passionate about.
11: I really like the water park.
10: You do?
11: Up. Yeah.
10: Okay.
11: That was always something that I loved.
10: Yeah.
11: Big fan of the lazy river.
10: Yeah. Okay. What about you like the big slides?
11: I do. Maybe not the ones that have all those turns and everything.
10: I find the lazy river is like, it's like torture to me.
11: Really?
10: I like it. It's so boring. It's so slow. Nothing happens.
11: I'm a big relaxer.
10: Right.
11: As you can tell by my 4-hour naps.
10: Yeah.
11: And I have been for... Okay. For a long time. So
10: you just lay back and let the wind carry the way you get turned backwards, and then like, you know, you can't see what's coming, and I don't care for it. It's funny though, I remember I had a buddy, I was going to Atlantis in the Bahamas, and he was there at the same time, and he was like, oh man, you gotta check out this lazy river. And this is like one of the most badass water parks in the entire world, you know? It has the coolest water slides I've still ever been on, and this was well over 10 years ago now. And he was like, oh, the lazy river, man, it's the best. You gotta try it. And I'm like, okay. And then I did it. I remember just being like, oh, like, that's it. And it was a good lazy river. Like every once in a while, there was like some rapids or like a little like waterfall type deal, you know?
11: Mm-hmm.
10: But I want the thrill rides. Like I want to just like, I want to freak. I want to go down in the pitch black and drop 3 stories straight down. And I love that kind of stuff.
11: That I actually don't mind.
10: Yeah.
11: Is that weird though that, because I feel like it's different than getting on a roller coaster where you're not as, I don't know. I don't know how to explain it.
10: What are you, like
11: it.
10: A danger aspect?
11: No. Like in terms of fear of heights.
10: I think you're not in the open air.
11: Yeah.
10: I think maybe that's part of it.
11: Yeah, it could be.
10: It's especially if you're in an enclosed space type water slide that it's, I don't know.
11: Wave pool?
10: You can't go flying out of that thing.
11: Kind of interest you in the wave pool?
10: I'll try anything. I mean, if my kids want to do it, but it doesn't really move the needle for me, end of the day. I'd rather be doing water slides. My dream is like a water park on a nice day with no lines. Like that, that's the best of the best. Like that sounds like one of the most fun days I could possibly have.
11: Hmm.
10: And it's fun when you got the kids, you want them to do it. But it's also kind of torturous that you've got they need to learn to swim. B, they need to be tall enough to do everything, you know, and that both of those things take time. That's my responsibility to teach her to swim. The getting tall enough thing is really out of my hands, you know. I get her to eat as much broccoli as possible and take it from there. All right, let's talk about Kawhi Leonard. Speaking of people that are tall enough to ride water slides, he certainly is. But it sounds like the no-show deal. You know, he's passionate about planting trees, apparently. That was the aspiration thing. Now it's low-income housing. Kawhi Leonard is apparently trying to dip his toes into. It's funny how Uncle Dennis is kind of this mythical figure in Kawhi's life that was right in the middle of everything when we were hearing about his leaving Toronto and going to L.A., and that apparently he has been right in the middle of these other dealings that he's been involved with. So here's the initial thing from a station called WPRI in Rhode Island and a reporter who actually has done some work with Pablo Torre on this story.
4: After a months-long Target 12 investigation, we can now reveal that NBA superstar and LA Clippers forward Kawhi Leonard is a secret investor in Rhode Island FC and the new soccer stadium in Pawtucket. For years, the project's investors have remained under wraps, but we discovered this. In 2024, Leonard opened up two limited liability corporations with the initials RIFC. Later, the owner of RIFC and stadium developer Brett Johnson confirmed for Target 12 that Leonard, the superstar's uncle and then agent, were all investors. Johnson told us Leonard was at least partially interested in building affordable housing in Rhode Island, but so far the stadium project has not produced any housing units. Our investigation also discovered Governor Dan McKee took a trip to L.A. where he watched the Clippers and Kawhi Leonard play at the Intuit Dome. We asked McKee what he knew.
6: I've met with many of the investors, but Kawhi Leonard wasn't one of them, although he was on my fantasy basketball team this year.
4: Target 12 conducted this investigation with Pulitzer Prize-winning podcast Pablo Torre Finds Out. You can find our full report on WPRI.com and the free 12 Plus TV app. I'm Tim White.
10: Okay, so that's interesting. He's a secret investor. I mean, how many times over the last several years especially have you heard a story about a star pro athlete that has become the part owner of a team? It could be an MLS team. It could be Tom Brady and the Raiders. It could be everything in between, right? That every time this happens, it seems like the team wants that information to be public knowledge because it's, I guess, it's good publicity both ways. The athlete gets some publicity, they get some publicity, maybe puts them on the map a little bit that they weren't in a way. Like, ooh, wow, they're a little celebrity owner over there, right? It's become more and more commonplace. The funny thing about this Kawhi Leonard, what's it called? RIFC, Rhode Island Football Club story, is that there's never been anything publicly reported about the fact that Kawhi Leonard was a part owner of this team, right? So that part of it's a little bit weird. Here's Pablo Torre with David Sampson on his podcast, Pablo Torre Finds Out, diving in on the latest in the latest chapter, we should say, in the Kawhi Leonard, Kawhi the businessman stories that they've been covering for a while now.
12: Earlier this year, Eli Sherman of WPRI, here's that Rhode Island Football Club owner, Brett Johnson, will be traveling from his home in Los Angeles to the great state of Rhode Island in March to speak on some panel. But what Eli does is what all great reporters do. He shows up.
13: Is Kawhi Leonard in any way affiliated with the team?
14: Kawhi Leonard is a friend, and his uncle and his agent, the three of them are invested, small investors.
13: That's Dennis Robinson and Kawhi.
14: Yeah.
13: And their agent.
14: Yeah.
12: I think it's very funny that Kawhi Leonard, in fact, is an unannounced, never-before-disclosed co-owner of this random-ass pro soccer club in Rhode Island. And that also, according to team owner Brett Johnson, he's a friend. Brett Johnson says that his investment also includes, yes, Uncle Dennis, who would start DRR, RIFC Real Estate LLC in August of 2025, years after he'd reportedly asked NBA owners in 2019 free agency to give Kawhi Leonard ownership stakes in pro sports teams. So too, owning a stake in a pro sports team is Mitch Frankel. Brett's dealings with Team Kawhi, that big three, are not simply financial.
14: They're particularly interested in real estate, finding ways to invest in housing, okay, particularly low-income areas.
13: Yeah, because I saw they had some LLCs that they set up that were like KL2, Rhode Island FC, and I was like, this must be something here.
14: Their interest, Kawhi, is very interested in using his capital to make a change in communities. And the housing is what's very important to him.
15: Okay.
16: Yeah. It's Kawhi's number one investment goal when he sits with his advisors. I want to help the housing situation in Rhode Island.
17: And plant trees.
12: But to date, as with Aspiration, we of course have found zero proof or indication of anything that Kawhi may have ever done in terms of the massive and very real problem of affordable, low-income housing in the state of Rhode Island. And again, as with Aspiration, Eli and I, we've been wondering for months, why RIFC has never announced that Kawhi is connected to them in any way, or vice versa.
13: I see with some other USL teams, they have a big name. Like, yeah. Can't you sell some merch off of Kawhi?
14: I don't think so. It's not, I mean, again, these athletes, I have the utmost respect in terms of their privacy, and, you know, they want to make a difference with their investment at the end of the day. Like, this, they want to see their investment get a return, but they also want to see it create jobs. They want to see housing.
12: Very late in the game, while digging through the true dregs of RIFC's online history, David, we discovered a post from March 2023.
16: Squad keeps getting stronger and taller. We are thrilled to welcome at DTHEIS10 to the RIFC ownership group.
12: Why would you tweet out NBA journeyman Daniel Theis, who is still in the league at this point? Why would you tweet out that he's joining your ownership group, but not the NBA superstar in your investor stack? I'm going to cast aside the pretty interesting coincidence that Daniel Theis happened to sign with what team, I mean, during the 23-24 season.
18: Was he a Clipper for a little bit of time?
12: Of course he was.
18: Oh, God.
12: But we're going to cast that aside because maybe that's a coincidence.
18: Jesus.
12: There are only so many teams in the NBA. I just keep looking for rational explanations as to why multiple insanely secretive companies along the timeline of Kawhi's team-friendly Clippers extensions wind up never announcing they're in relationships with them.
10: There's Pablo Torre on his podcast with all the juicy details. Well, not even all of them. Many of the juicy details from the latest Kawhi Leonard off-court story. Does this feel like it has Aspiration-style legs? Maybe not quite. Because there's no NBA team that seems to be directly implicated in this, right? Part of what made it juicy was the cap circumvention angle to it. So it's not a one-for-one, but it does seem like Kawhi Leonard doesn't seem to have any qualms taking money for stuff that he doesn't actually do. And this does, especially given what we know about the Aspiration scandal, this one does stink a little bit.
11: Yeah, it does. But then again, just reading up on this, I mean, yeah, there's no direct implication that Pablo Torre directed towards the LA Clippers. So that's one. And then the other, I feel like the lack of delivering on the promises, like the affordable housing and everything to do with Rhode Island and just that area around the football stadium.
10: Yeah.
11: That falls on the governor and the owner of the team.
10: Yeah.
11: But Kawhi Leonard is also one of those owners.
10: Yeah. Yeah.
11: So
10: maybe, I don't know. It seems like he's getting bad advice, or maybe he's just got bad luck. Maybe he just has the unfortunate distinction of being caught. Maybe he needs to get more creative with the way he names his LLMs.
11: Yeah, they're all, you know, they're all KL2 LLCs.
10: You know, LLCs. Yeah. Because it really seems like a dead giveaway when that pops up now. You know, we'll be back with in a few moments. With a quick look around the NFL. Caleb Williams is back at Chicago Bears training camp, and he lost some weight. How did he do it? Took a page out of the book at Sean Starr. That's coming up next here on The Morning Show.
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15: Hi, it's Ken Connors. 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
10: Hello. So this is it for us. We've got Caleb Williams back. And can he take another step forward this year? He says he's lost some weight.
32: How to eat. And things like that. Lost some weight, so it's good. I'm excited about that. Be able to move a little bit better. Be able, you know, be smoother. All these different things. Just being able to also bring that into the facility with the strength staff and things like that. Things I've done, things that work well with me, and being able to adjust and be better for the season.
33: How much did you lose?
32: 10 to 15, something like that.
33: How'd you do it?
32: Eating at certain times, going to bed and not eating after 7, and you know, just eating consistently, eating well. Yeah.
10: Sounds like a little intermittent fasting going on there for Caleb Williams, and like he said, no eating after 7. That's a good one. And eating better. So not doing what Peter and I are about to do, and that is going to Walensky for, they call it a light lunch, to be fair. But
11: is that what they call it?
10: It's called Walensky's Light Lunch. I believe that's the name of the restaurant, yeah.
11: Not if you get 6 sandwiches.
10: That's true. There's no such thing as a light lunch if you order too much of it. That's it for us. It's Campbell versus Elias coming up in just a few moments. You're not going to want to miss that. And we'll be back to close out the week here tomorrow. And Peter working the first half of a double. Thank you, Peter.
11: Yeah, thank you.
10: Great work, everybody. Thanks for hanging out with us this morning. We'll be back tomorrow. Cheers.
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0: It slows on the eastbound Trans-Canada from Cavendish into DeCary. DeCary south moves quite well, but northbound side slows at Côte-Saint-Catherine and then at Jean Talon. Met westbound busy at Christophe Colomb and just one lane at the Mercier Bridge in each direction. It backs up from Clément heading to the South Shore. 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
14: Nelson's three. 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
1: Campbell is like the best of the best. Oh my God, Mitch Gallo, what is going on?
0: With Sean Campbell and Mitch Gallo.
2: Oh.
1: Every 5 seconds, they're yelling.
3: Woo! Yeah! Let's go!
2: Nice! Woohoo! Woo! Yeah!
3: I can't do it. Can't do it. Won't do it.
2: Can't do it. Won't do it.
0: The battle begins now.
3: Come on.

0: Welcome to Campbell versus Gallo on TSN 690. I'm Sean Campbell, alongside Joey Elias once again, who is taking over the show for a couple weeks, starting tomorrow, because I'm on my way to Ottawa for the Alouettes versus Red Blacks. Lots on that game today with our guest, Marco Briette, a day early, my partner in the radio booth, talking about the Owls and their 6-1 season. How about the voice of the Ottawa Red Blacks, AJ Jakubek, will be joining us at 11 o'clock to talk about how the Red Blacks are coming off a bye looking for win number one. I know everybody's excited for the Pop Quiz Top 10. That is going to be moved to tomorrow. Yourself and Peter Vriolis are going to have some fun with that with Jimmy G. We're going to have a lot of fun on Habs Lunch today. I'm going to save our topic, but you won't want to miss Habs Lunch today. We're going to have some fun with that.
1: I just brought that up on the computer screen.
0: Yes.
1: And it's, I forgot how.
0: It's a fun exercise.
1: Yeah, and boy, it's going to be fun. Just looking at the names now, yeah. This is going to be fantastic.
0: John Horn's going to talk some tennis, and we'll have another last bet before Joey takes over Campbell versus Gallo with Gallo away. But, Joe, I always ask you, what'd you end up doing last night? How much sports did you get into? It's the summer. It's Montreal. It was a little hazy and rainy even this morning. No sun just yet. It seems, I'm telling you, it's been actually quite nice. Because I was here last week, but went to Toronto for a couple days, came back this week, and this week, like, I've kind of been away, beautiful days, sun's been out, been able to hit my terraces, have a beach day over the weekend, but, like, when I'm in studio and it's, like, not the best day, kind of puts a smile on my face, even though I like when I'm done to go out, the sun's out, relax with the family. Having a little bit of rain, overcast, feels like I'm not missing anything when I'm working during construction week and, you know, so many people are off and I'm one of the ones that are working this week. I know you're working this week. Yep. You're working all summer for us. But when the weather's like this, makes me feel less like I'm missing something.
1: I'm totally down with you. Because if it's nice and like the perfect weather, all I'm thinking about is hitting a golf ball.
0: Yes.
1: That's it. So, yes, I'm with you, although it is supposed to get muggy again today.
0: Mm-hmm.
1: I mean, that's summer Montreal, right?
0: I can handle muggy.
1: You know,
0: I always say this, and this is Simon and Gallo are two people that can't stand the fluctuation of weather. Like, I think they can handle the heat a lot better than the cold, but they get mad at the cold, they get mad at the weather, they get mad at, like, oh, it's not a nice day. Just deal with whatever it is. And if it's muggy, it's muggy. Gonna sweat a little bit. We're humans. It's okay.
1: I don't mind the sweating and the mugginess because it makes me feel like I've exercised, even though I've done nothing. You know, I've had a glass of water, broke a sweat, and I'm like, yeah, that's a good day.
0: This is good. Yesterday, I have one of those mini hoops in my kitchen, and it's a 5.5 apartment, but it's kind of in the kitchen area between two bedrooms that are off the kitchen, and my son is always shooting hoops and playing around, and we have certain games that we play. We have little stickers everywhere, 1, 2, 3, 4, 5, 6, 7, 8, and if you get them all in a row, you get to go to 9. Like, we start with 5, so if you go 1, 2, 3, 4, 5, you get to place where 6 goes, and it's different spots in the kitchen. But of course there's a ceiling, and the ceiling is, I think it's, I want to say, 9-foot ceilings. But, you know, when you're playing basketball, you got to watch the arc. When you're shooting from the kitchen sink, there's a support beam that comes down. So it's very difficult to shoot from there, and I'm trying to explain this. So I'm sitting in the corner. I said, I can't. I said, do you think you can make it from here? He's like, I don't. And he goes, I don't think you can. So I squat down into a squat position to shoot so I can get the arc into the basket. And I shoot. I miss. I shoot, I miss, and then I go to him. I said, okay, I have to keep doing squats and shoot until I get one. Took me like 25. I feel it in my legs because I did 25 squats. After I did, he's like, okay, I'm going to do it. He's like, I bet I get it in two. Two shots later, he gets it in. I'm like, oh, my God. So it took me 25 shots.
1: And you're feeling it today in the thighs?
0: Because I did 25 squats.
1: Yeah.
0: Which, you know, I don't normally do.
1: Why would you?
0: Yeah. But now I'm trying to incorporate that.
1: That's, A lot. That's way better than my night.
0: Yeah. So that was my exercise of the night. 25 squats playing basketball in the kitchen. And I only got 25 squats because I suck at basketball.
1: I did not much last night. I went and visited my dad after the show. And then I had a meeting on Monkland to maybe perform at another show.
0: Maybe.
1: Yes.
0: They didn't. The meeting didn't go so well that you could say yes.
1: Well, they. It's in the planning stages. Like the organizer has this really very neat idea for you know, like a 3-day event.
0: Okay.
1: So it's in the planning stages, but I like it. And then
0: is it like a new event?
1: Yes, it has not been done. It's something that she had created and wants to make come to fruition.
0: So you don't. There's nothing you can say until something comes to fruition.
1: Right.
0: Yeah.
1: So hopefully it'll work out. And then as I was walking back, I ran into Matthew Wood.
0: Okay. We normally do here in at the station.
1: Yeah. So I ended up talking to him for a few minutes. Went home. Cooked up some chicken brochettes and watched nothing.
0: Nothing?
1: Nope. Didn't even turn on the TV last night.
0: Okay.
1: Just had the music going. I was doing some crosswords, cleaned up the house a little bit, and then, went to bed.
0: So you're rested and ready to go. I was walking to the studio today. You were sitting outside. It looked like you were very focused at the task at hand.
1: Yeah.
0: Which was hosting a radio show for 4 hours today as it's going to be jam-packed today.
1: Yeah. Well, when you caught me, I was actually fascinated. I'm watching these guys repave
0: there's the
1: sidewalk.
0: They're doing the sidewalk crosswalk with the stripes like right in front. And you and I were standing there trying to figure out what job everybody had because there was three people just standing there.
1: Yeah, and one guy working. That's it.
0: Well, it's like you said, one's an engineer, like the engineer supervisor, just to make sure they're doing the job that they need to do.
1: Right, and doing it properly.
0: Yeah,
1: right,
0: yeah. And one is a safety.
1: Yes.
0: They don't do anything, but they make sure all the barricades and the cones are right there. So they're just waiting. And then there's probably the person that gets paid the least.
1: The guy with the rake.
0: Yeah.
1: Like I was just fascinated by how fast they got it done.
0: Did you want to, if they walked away or turned their heads, did you want to write in Joey?
1: No, I was very tempted to ask them if I could just kind of go over, you know, with that. They had this thing that smoothed it out. So I just was like, oh, can I smooth it out for you?
0: Are those like giant tools that you never have a chance to use?
1: Yeah.
0: I remember when I was a kid, my dad was breaking up our back patio, and he had to rent a jackhammer. And this was, I must have been 10 years old, and he let me use a jackhammer. I can still feel the vibrations go through my body as a 10-year-old holding a jackhammer, like a full-sized jackhammer.
1: Now, were we at the point in society when it was a must if you're working that at any age that you have something covering your ears?
0: I don't know if we're talking, you know, almost 4 decades ago, right?
1: That's what I mean. Safety wasn't a big issue back
0: then. I'm sure I wore some sort of safety goggles. I don't know if I wore safety earmuffs. You're supposed to have like steel toe.
1: Yeah.
0: I don't think I had that. I think there was some safety, but probably not to the level. This is just a rented jackhammer in the backyard. You know those square tiles that everybody put down on their ground? They were like embedded into the ground, and he had to break them up to get them out in our back before my dad made a back balcony in our at our childhood home. And we had to like break them all up, and then we had to scoop it up. So I got a run on a jackhammer at 10. Maybe I was 11. To this day, do I remember if I was wearing goggles or earmuffs or ear protection or a helmet or steel-toed boots? Not really. Do I remember the sensation, the vibrations of using heavy machinery as a child? Yes.
1: It's amazing what we got away with as a child.
0: Oh.
1: Like I was, my grandfather and his brother had a fishing cottage, and I would go up with them sometimes. And by the age of 12, they were letting me drive the car.
0: Mm-hmm.
1: You know, like once we were at the cottage, they were like, yeah, there's no rules. You want to drive all the gear to the boat for us? 12-year-old boy? Okay. And I'd get in. They'd give me the car keys. I'd fire it up and just drive maybe, you know, 20, 30 feet. Mm-hmm. But for a 12-year-old, that was exciting.
0: Well, I'm telling all stories about my son who went up to Lac Saint-Jean with a friend about a month ago. And he came back. And he goes, we were just talking. And he's just in passing. He's like, oh, I drove a car while I was up there. I was like, oh, like a golf cart? He's like, no. They let me drive a car. Because he was like, there's a bunch of cottages on a lake. And the lake is actually called Lake, I forget, the grandfather is like Arthur. It's not Arthur, but it's whatever his name was, Claude Arthur. It's Lac Claude, Lac Arthur.
1: Oh, wow.
0: So the lake is the grandfather's name, and it's all family members that have cottages around that lake.
1: Sweet.
0: So he was at his friend who has family there, and they were just going down this dirt road to from one place to another, and I guess the dad was like, Leaf, you want to give it a go? And he told me he drove a car. Should I be upset that my son drove a car without my knowledge until after the fact?
1: No, because he was honest about it. He gave, you know, and he wasn't
0: no,
1: on a road.
0: No, but should I be mad at, like, the other parents?
1: Oh, no, because it wasn't on a road, mm-hmm. you know? It was controlled.
0: Okay.
1: It was stuff like that.
0: But should I be upset that his first driving experience wasn't with me?
1: I think his first real experience will be with you,
0: mm-hmm.
1: if it hasn't already happened.
0: I haven't taken him driving.
1: Not yet?
0: No, my oldest is going through his lessons right now. I told him, I said, when you're 16, get it done. You don't want to be later in life trying to get your driver's license.
1: Yeah.
0: It's a lot more difficult to do.
1: I mean, I have mine. I never use it.
0: Yeah.
1: I just don't like it.
0: No, but it's good to have.
1: Of course.
0: I know people that, my girlfriend has her license. She hates driving. Can't stand it. She'll probably drive when we drive to PI on the highway and stuff. Can't stand driving. And now with the baby, she's like, oh, I don't know. I don't drive enough. I don't feel like I'm experienced enough. I don't, like, she doesn't want to drive. I'm like, it's up to you. You can drive. I know you can, but she doesn't like driving. She doesn't do it. But she has her license.
1: Yeah, it's important to have. I mean, I have it just because if I do have to get to a gig sometimes, you know, they fly you to the closest place and then they get you a rental car and you got to drive yourself to the small town.
0: When was the last time you drove?
1: A couple weeks ago, actually. I borrowed my brother's car.
0: Mm-hmm.
1: Just to go run some errands and visit my dad instead of taking the bus. It was rainy. It was gross. So, yeah. But I'm like your girlfriend. I don't mind. If I had to do driving, I don't mind. I used to love nighttime highway driving.
0: Okay.
1: Just because it was clear highway. You know,
0: depends on how many trucks. You know, nighttime on the 401, some people don't like the amount of trucks.
1: I would just drive at night just because I found it very peaceful.
0: Yeah. I used to drive down to my dad in Florida, and he lived in Carolina, Florida, and we do 24-hour driving, like different drivers. And the overnight driving down the 87, just big rig, and at 2, 3 in the morning, these things are flying because they realize there's less cars. They'll sleep during the day and yeah. travel at night because there's two drivers or whatever in the bulkhead, and they have those beds that are in there. You ready to get the rapid fire?
1: Let's do this.
2: That will be the end of the day for Tarek Skubal. Line drive single. Henderson scores. And you are going to hear a huge ovation, 34,000 plus on their feet here at Comerica Park. Skubal leaves him out. Listen to this crowd. Skubal applauds back. Heads into the Tigers dugout, heading down the steps. Another brilliant performance here today.
0: So, Tarek Skubal, is that it for him? As a Tiger, with the trade deadline coming on Monday, he goes into the seventh inning, 6 strikeouts, 92 pitches. Tigers end up losing to the Orioles. Probably could say that the bullpen gave that up because he only gave up the 3 runs, as they did have the lead when he left. But is that it for Tarek Skubal, and when will he become a Dodger?
1: Well, it looked... If that is his last game at Tiger Stadium, what a way to go out. You know, he pitched all that, got his 1,000th career strikeout during that game, so that was something to celebrate as well. It's an interesting situation because he has come out and said, I kind of want to stay here in Detroit, but, you know, they are 7 games under .500, the Tigers. They're not in any position to make a run for the playoffs, even the wild card. So, yeah, I think he's going to definitely be traded. I don't know where. You know, the fact that the Milwaukee Brewers became a contender just the other day, and that, I mean, we were talking off air yesterday. I think that if he goes to Milwaukee, that changes the entire playoff pool. Because I think when you have Miz and then you get Skubal and you have two of the premier pitchers, one right-handed, one left-handed, that's tough for any team to beat. So,
0: and then you think you get into a series, a seven-game series, and you could pitch both those guys twice some way, somehow.
1: They'll make it happen, and you know that
0: you,
1: they've done that in the past.
0: You probably, at worst, have three wins right there. At worst.
1: So it's going to be very interesting, but... You know, he got his ovation. It's a very interesting situation because it's all business right now. Because if you look at what the fans of the Tigers want, they obviously want him to stay with the team. I think he wants to stay with the team. But if he's going to get traded to a contender, I don't think you're going to see any argument.
2: Swung on and missed. Save the baseball. That's your first major league strikeout of your career. One of many, we hope.
3: Get this out of the way.
2: 3-2. Swing and a miss. Strike three. It's 1,000 for Tarek Skubal.
0: There you go. Tarek Skubal gets 1,000. All right. What's the latest in this whole Kawhi Leonard? Everybody expected it to be in Toronto, but is that not going to happen now?
1: Well, it says in every article I've read and everything I've heard, they're saying this investigation into the whole did they bypass the Clippers, did they bypass the salary cap by kind of paying him under the table through a roundabout way, and now they're saying it may take until 2027 until this investigation is over. So they were saying the trade is not going to be finalized until the investigation is over. So my question is, why is it taking so long? You know,
0: why will this go? I think, you know, when it's outside the hands and it's just so deep and you have to try and find information, I don't know. I feel like the information's there. Yeah, I guess you have to figure out when, how legit was it, you know, the company that kind of disappeared and they still paid. It's really, really interesting. Here's Pablo Torre, who was all over this
4: earlier this year. Eli Sherman of WPRI, here is that Rhode Island Football Club owner, Brett Johnson, will be traveling from his home in Los Angeles to the great state of Rhode Island in March to speak on some panel. But what Eli does is what all great reporters do. He shows up.
5: Is Kawhi Leonard in any way affiliated with the team?
6: Kawhi Leonard is a... friend and his uncle and his agent, the three of them are invested, small investors.
5: That's Dennis Robertson and Kawhi.
6: Yeah.
5: And their agent.
6: Yeah.
4: I think it's very funny that Kawhi Leonard, in fact, is an unannounced, never before disclosed co-owner of this random ass pro soccer club in Rhode Island. And that also, according to the team owner, Brett Johnson, he's a friend. Brett Johnson says that his investment also includes, yes, Uncle Dennis, who would start DRR, RIFC Real Estate LLC in August of 2025, years after he'd reportedly asked NBA owners in 2019 free agency to give Kawhi Leonard ownership stakes in pro sports teams. So, too, owning a stake in a pro sports team is Mitch Frankel. Brett's dealings with Team Kawhi, that big three, are not simply financial.
6: They're particularly interested in real estate, finding ways to invest in housing, okay, particularly low-income areas.
5: Yeah, because I saw they had some LLCs that they set up that were like KL2, Rhode Island FC, and I was like, this must be something here.
6: Their interest, Kawhi is very interested in using his capital to make a change in communities, and the housing is what's very important to him.
5: Okay.
7: Yeah. It's Kawhi's number one investment goal when he sits with his advisors. I want to help the housing situation in Rhode Island.
8: And plant trees.
4: But to date, as with Aspiration, we of course have found zero proof or indication of anything that Kawhi may have ever done in terms of the massive and very real problem of affordable low-income housing in the state of Rhode Island. And again, As with aspiration, Eli and I, we've been wondering for months why RIFC has never announced that Kawhi is connected to them in any way or vice versa.
5: I see with some other USL teams, they have a big name. Like, yeah. Can't you sell some merch off of Kawhi?
6: I don't think so. It's not. I mean, again, these athletes, I have the utmost respect in terms of their privacy. And, you know, they want to make a difference with their investment at the end of the day. Like this, they want to see their investment get a return, but they also want to see it create jobs. They want to see housing.
4: Very late in the game, while digging through the true dregs of RIFC's online history, David, we discovered a post from March 2023.
7: Squad keeps getting stronger and taller. We are thrilled to welcome at DTHEIS10 to the RIFC ownership group.
4: Why would you tweet out NBA journeyman Daniel Theis, who is still in the league at this point? Why would you tweet out that he's joining your ownership group, but not the NBA superstar in your investor stack? I'm going to cast aside the pretty interesting coincidence that Daniel Theis happened to sign with what team during the 23-24 season.
3: Was he a Clipper for a little bit of time?
4: Of course he was.
3: Oh, God.
4: But we're going to cast that aside because maybe that's a coincidence.
3: Jesus.
4: There are only so many teams in the NBA. I just keep looking for rational explanations as to why multiple insanely secretive companies along the timeline of Kawhi's team-friendly Clippers extensions wind up never announcing they're in relationships with them.
0: So Pablo Torre just kind of breaking it all down, and probably some numbers, LLC and the Rhode Island Football Club, the random USL football club in which Kawhi is owner. They've announced journeyman Daniel Theis was part of the ownership group, but not Kawhi Leonard. How does this all work? Where is this money going? Where is it coming from? Is it being filtered? There's a lot of questions here and no answers until 2027, and the Raptors want Kawhi Leonard for 2026.
1: Yeah, I don't know what the league is going to do because, you know, they said he can't play, the trade cannot be completed until this investigation is complete. So what do you do? You can't let him sit out and then, you know, decide after all that, oh, by the way, you're going to be suspended. If he's going to sit out until this is, you know, cleared,
0: yeah,
1: then just let him play until you have a decision. That would be my thing. If I'm Adam Silver, yes, it's sketchy and you don't want that kind of, you know, shadiness.

0: for him to come out right away and kind of tell us that, he wanted to make sure we had some flexibility down the road, and he wasn't looking to, to take the max amount of money he could. So meant a lot to me. Showed his faith and his commitment to the organization and him wanting to be here and be successful here. So yeah, it was pretty pretty important and pretty kind of pretty cool to for me to hear that from such a young player, kind of having that maturity.
1: Still a little bit of fallout from the Macklin Celebrini contract extension yesterday. 5 years, $18.8 million per season, $94 million. That is Mike Greer, GM of the San Jose Sharks, saying that he left money on the table. Did Celebrini leave money on the table?
2: I guess he did, right? I guess instead of 18.8, he could have gone to the max. But is that really a nice gesture by leaving, what, $2 million? On the table for your team to build around? I don't want to, dump on Celebrini, but good on him for signing what he did. But if he's just leaving $2 million so that you can build your team around that with $2 million, what are you going to get for $2 million nowadays?
1: In the long run, with the expansion of the cap and percentage of what it's going to be in the future?
2: $2 million's not much. You're not going to get a lot for two. You got to double that at least, and that's for like a third, fourth liner. So... But again, they've made some big moves. The only move I didn't like the Sharks in the offseason is Darnell Nurse. Just I feel like that contract's a lot.
1: Yeah, they had the space. It's fine.
2: But, I mean, I don't know. I've never been a big Darnell Nurse fan for all the accolades that went his way. He didn't have a very good playoff. So if you're looking for playoff performance... His track record doesn't say that he can, but the Sharks are a very young team and something to watch within the next 3 years. See how that plays out.
1: A couple text messages to start the show. Hey, Campbell, have you seen the baby? You have to see the baby. Plan to see the baby next week.
2: Okay.
1: Wanted to give them some time. We set up a date. I actually texted Gallo yesterday with Caitlin and Ariane. I said, what time, what day would work? And we have a time and date for baby RJ to meet baby Mateo. So,
2: oh, this is the first time they're going to meet?
1: Yes.
2: Oh, this is fun.
1: Yeah. I can't wait because RJ's got a little onesie that he got from Gallo and Caitlin.
2: Is it a Packer one?
1: No, it says Campbell versus Gallo.
2: Oh, that's so sweet.
1: And Mateo has one, so they'll probably see a little bit of a photo. The next generation of Campbell versus Gallo.
2: I dig it. I like that you guys. You guys are very creative. Even for the wedding, you got him the custom made hat. That's really nice.
1: Did I tell you what I got the baby Mateo?
2: No,
1: I didn't tell you. No, I wrote a children's book.
2: Did you?
1: Yeah,
2: that's awesome.
1: Baby Gallo versus baby Campbell.
2: Who's going to illustrate?
1: Well, AI did that. My son was upset that I used AI, but it was more about a timing process. But I wrote the book.
2: That's fair. You never know. Maybe publish it. Sell it.
1: There's two copies.
2: Well,
1: we have one, and they have one.
2: Well, I got to read this and now figure out a way to get it to the public. All the listeners with children want one now.
1: I will tell you, I am probably not a great writer, but I'm a great children's book writer.
2: I think that's even tougher because you got to keep the kids occupied. And right now, attention spans of children are like a goldfish.
1: Yes.
2: Coming from the guy with severe ADD.
1: There we go.
2: Hey, look at that, a squirrel. Oh, that is sweet.
1: Showing you the cover.
2: That really is cool.
1: They're pretty much fighting on the playground. That's the story. We'll be back with Last Bet Hot Topic. It's a Thursday. Feels like my Friday on Campbell versus Gallo. Joey Elias in for Mitch.
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4: We have a little bit of volume on the Met West from Lacadie into Dakari. Eastbound side of the 40 slows from Cotillia.

to St. Juan, southbound to carry heavy down to Jean Talon. One lane each way at the Mercier Bridge until Monday. It's backing up on the South Shore from the 207 on the 138 and through LaSalle from Clément. 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
9: Hey, everybody, how are you tonight? 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
0: Campbell versus Gallo. Like the Habs rebuild, the show is promising, but chaotic. 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
10: What is today's last bet?
11: So, there's not a lot, really, but there is a game two of a doubleheader.
10: Okay.
11: As part of the makeup, getting rained out. Atlanta versus the New York Mets.
10: Mm-hmm.
11: Chris Sale is pitching it for the Braves. I ask you, over under 7.5 Ks for the man.
10: Over under 7.5 Ks
11: for Chris Sale.
10: For Chris Sale. Oh. And I'm looking at his last five games. 11, 6, 5, 10. You know what? Give me the over.
11: All right.
10: I'm going to take the over.
11: I like it.
10: Give me the over for Chris Sale. It is the Mets. They suck. So I will take the over for Chris Sale in last bet. And we'll find out tomorrow.
0: Point Campbell.

0: 9 Ks for Chris Sale in 6 innings. He's now 12-6 on the season. And yeah, the Mets suck. A 1-0 win in game 2 of that doubleheader.
1: Yep. I turned it on when I got home, and I saw the score, and I was like, I'm not going to watch. And then I just cleaned up my apartment. It now smells pine fresh.
0: Pine fresh. So you go with the pine?
1: Yeah. The original pine saw. That's what I used yesterday.
0: My apartment smells like chicken wings.
1: Oh, yeah. How were they?
0: They were good. I kind of like the way I do it, but like my barbecue acts up a little bit. I cook it a certain way, and then I wanted it. But the sauce I bought, normally I like will buy a sauce, and then I'll mix it with other stuff. But I just wanted to test this sauce on its own. It was a buffalo sauce, garlic, parmesan.
1: Sounds awesome.
0: It was really, really good. And I do have leftover wings.
1: Was it spicy?
0: The buffalo kick. Okay, but not the extreme buffalo kick. But I like the parmesan in the mix there. I enjoyed that taste to the wing.
1: You had me at garlic.
0: Yeah. Well, garlic, usually I'll have my own sauce that I make. And I slow cook it. It's kind of like a honey barbecue spice with garlic. Like I kind of put like honey mustard garlic spicy. Like I put it all together.
1: You said those magic words, honey mustard garlic.
0: Man. Well, what I like with honey in the sauce is because I slow cook it, but then at the end you could char everything because of the sugar. You get all your wings charred and you get that like kind of black crisp on top of it.
1: Have you used Sergio's hot honey?
0: Yes, I love hot honey.
1: For the wings?
0: Hot honey on pizza, hot honey on wings, hot honey.
1: So I never tried that hot honey on pizza until Sergio gave me his brand. And now I don't eat pizza that often, but when I do,
0: you got to put hot honey on.
1: And I'm home.
0: Hot honey on pizza is such a game changer.
1: People don't realize. I never thought of it, but it really is. It's a nice little sweet, and then a little bit of kick, and then your favorite pizza toppings. It's a beautiful, beautiful meal.
0: So that is a last bet, and today we have a hot topic.
1: Yeah. This is a lot of fun, and I think it's going to garner a lot of, because it's individual. Right?
0: Yes.
1: It's just, what is your favorite sports jersey, your favorite hat, or piece of memorabilia?
0: That you have, that you keep. And Joey, this is the, I believe we're going to work again at some point in the summer. I'm not sure, but I know that I'm not with you next week.
1: That's right.
0: And I'm leaving tomorrow to go to Ottawa for the Red Blacks and Alouettes. I know that you show up every day with a different hat. Like today, you are wearing your Colorado Rockies.
1: Yeah, the third logo there, the alternate logo.
0: Yes, the alternate, you have that hat. You usually have a certain shirt, if it's Golden Seals, if it's this. You love old school 70s, 80s, disbanded logos from certain teams. If it's got a little nostalgia, they've got you.
1: Yep, big time.
0: They've got you.
1: I have all the hats of all the old logos. So I have the Minnesota North Stars, the Whalers.
0: I have a Whalers hat as well.
1: The old Kings, you know, the star logo, the crown, purple.
0: The crown, the purple and yellow, purple and gold, sorry.
1: Those are my favorite jerseys by the Kings.
0: The purple and gold?
1: Oh, so sweet.
0: Yeah.
1: They were really nice. But do you have a favorite hat?
0: Like a favorite hat. So to me, it's also about fit.
1: Yeah. That's why I cut my hair. I'm not joking.
0: I have certain hats that I like the look, but they don't fit perfect. Not that I have a weird-shaped head, but I just like the fit. What are you talking about? All hats. Hats are different, man. There's some hats that are too thin, doesn't kind of look too big of a gap between.
1: Do you wear
0: I don't know what you call it, but I'm going to call it an ear nuzzle.
1: Okay.
0: You know what I mean? Like
1: yeah.
0: Behind your ear, like sometimes it's too much. Like I bought a Team Canada soccer hat and I feel like it's nuzzled too much right to the crest.
1: Right.
0: I like the hat. I still wear it. But if I want to top up.
1: Didn't you wear that the other day?
0: Yeah, I did. I did. I wore it. I'm giving it another whirl. I bought it. I'm not in love with a hat. I like the logo. It's black and red. It's Team Canada soccer. But I don't like the ear nuzzle on it. My Hartford Whalers hat that I own that I got at the NHL store in New York.
1: Yeah.
0: Okay.
1: Sweet.
0: I got it there. I feel like there's too much of a gap, so I don't wear it as often. I feel like it's like on the top of my head and about to fall off. So it was about comfort. I have tons of jerseys, when I went to the Blue Jays games, wore my Expos jersey with my Dodgers cap.
1: But I'm trying to think. But you bought a nice jersey, and your girlfriend bought a beautiful hat.
0: Yes,
1: like to the point where I'm not going to lie, because I know the store you went to,
0: yes,
1: and I don't have that in my 12 Expo yes hats. I may have gone online a couple of days ago and bought one.
0: Yeah, she bought it. I was like, that's expensive, but she liked it. So I said, okay, go ahead. So my question is, we all have our favorite sports jersey, sports hat, sports, maybe it's just a shirt, right? Like I remember getting my son a Cale Makar Colorado just t-shirt, and he was in love. He has Cale Makar socks.
1: Yeah, he was showing me the jersey that he has. Actually, with this logo.
0: It's the old school logo.
1: Yeah.
0: So I'm wondering, what's your favorite sports jersey, hat, or you could go memorabilia. Maybe it's a hockey card. Maybe it's a print. One of my favorite ones I have, hockey memorabilia, and I actually want to bring it in and hang it here in the office. Because it's not hanging anywhere at home.
1: Okay.
0: I have I'm trying to think what year it was. I've been covering the Alouettes since 2007. But one year they gave a gift. And it's a print of Anthony Calvillo. And it's like for the upcoming season. That's the schedule on the side, but it's AC, Tucson, blah, blah, blah. And it's signed from Anthony Calvillo. And I love how Montreal it is. And it's one of my favorite prints that I own. I think I'm going to bring it into... I'll probably hang it kind of in our alcove there. I created a TSN alcove just over on the side.
1: The new office.
0: Yeah, the new office area.
1: Yeah.
0: Where we have an Arbor Jacki print. And we have a Sam Montembeau print.
1: The funny thing about Montembeau...
0: From Unrivaled, thank you.
1: Is Chris Bendito was in last Friday and he saw that. He goes... nothing like a picture of him letting in a goal, because it does look like he was getting scored on that
0: one.
1: Yeah,
0: maybe. I could see it from here. But I have that Anthony Calvillo. That was one of my favorite pieces of memorabilia, for sure. So I'm just curious, and that's why I wanted to throw it out there. Like, I know you have jersey hats. Do you have memorabilia?
1: My favorite piece of memorabilia is a Saku Koivu jersey signed to me by Saku.
0: Okay.
1: That's, But in terms of...
0: But that's like personal. That's why it's probably... Like versus having something signed. I have my uncle, he went to some event and he picked up a Packers yellow cap signed by Brett Favre.
1: Wow, that's pretty cool.
0: Yeah, just hanging with all my other hats. I don't wear it. It just kind of hangs there. And through time, you know, signatures disappear a little bit. It's just like a marker. You could see that someone signed it.
1: I mean... I have a baseball that is signed by Willie Mays and Bobby Thompson on the same one.
0: Okay.
1: The Giants win the pennant. The Giants win the pennant. The guy who hit it. My great aunt, my late great aunt, was on a cruise, and they were there signing. Mm-hmm. And she was like, oh, I got something for you. I know you were a big baseball. She goes, I know you're a big sports fan.
0: Yeah.
1: I met these two men, she says. And she gave me the ball, so Roberto, I still have that.
0: Roberto says, Sean, I hope the Green Bay Packers... years ago still fits you. Green Bay Packers
1: shirt
0: hat. I have a bunch of them. Most of them still fit me. The only one that's tight on me is I have a Reggie White shirt.
1: That makes sense, because they were all
0: jersey,
1: tight on
0: sorry.
1: Him.
0: Yeah, the Reggie White jersey. That one's a little tight, and that one's like old and beaten up a little bit because I wore it a lot. The only time I brought it out when I went to Philadelphia to watch Packers in Philly, and Gallo told me not to wear a Packers jersey. Because he goes, it's Philly, they're going to yell and scream at you. I wore Reggie White, and he goes, well played. The amount of people that love the Reggie White.
1: Sure.
0: So that's one of my favorites, because it's one of the older ones that I have. I'm just trying to think, what is your favorite piece of cap, logo, jersey, memorabilia?
1: My favorite hat is I still have my original Expos hat, the tricolor one from when I was like, I think, 12 or 13 years old. It's beat up. It's ratty. I don't wear it because I feel like if it's out in public and it's, you know, exposed to the elements, it will fall apart. So that is my piece of memorabilia. In terms of hockey. I have a lot of ticket stubs.
0: Okay.
1: From when
0: which are now, like, you show a child a ticket stub. Yeah, what's crazy, though, is, like, little things. My son went to the Owls game, and you have to get your ticket through the portal and everything. I'm like, I have to sign you up to an account.
1: Yeah.
0: What's your email to get it on your phone so you can get, because he went to the game with his friend, and he's just walking in on his own, scan your tickets, because everybody scans their tickets now. I have to, like, make him an account versus, hey, here's some tickets, walk in when you're ready.
1: Yeah, having ticket stubs from all those hockey games, baseball games, mm-hmm. concerts. I must have 400 or 500.
0: Yeah, I don't think I kept any of those.
1: In what looks like a book, but it's actually a storage thing. And sometimes you go back and just seeing the ticket stub of, you know, I have a standing room ticket from 1986, the Stanley Cup Finals.
0: Mm, that's a nice little keeper.
1: So, and again, not only do, you know, you show your older nephews, you know, the ticket stub, but they're like, what is standing room?
0: Yeah, what does that mean? I went to my first game at the Forum. It was 87, I believe, and it was a standing room only game. So you could text, you could use TalkBack, and it's also Thursday, so it's sound off. We'll open up the phone lines, 514-790-1690. We're going to have a little fun on this summer day. What's your favorite piece of sports memorabilia, jersey, hat that you own as we flash back into memory lane?
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0: We got a little bit of time on a Thursday. We do this Monday, Thursdays. Open up the phone lines, 514-790-1690. If you don't want to, you could text in at 11690 or you could use the talk back as Joey and I are having a little bit of fun. Joey Elias in for Mitch Gallo. It's our hot topic of the day. Your favorite piece of sports memorabilia. Maybe it's just a sports jersey or a sports hat that you own. I have a couple like sign things in sports. I was a hockey card guy when I was a kid. Not anymore.
1: I still do.
0: You know, but I have my favorite hockey card, and it's one of the more original hockey cards, and I still have it. I have it in that little like sliding case and protected. And I know back there with Upper Deck or whatever, there's a million of them. It's not like it's worth like, you know, tons of money. I think I once looked and it was like worth $7. Like it's not anything that's worth hundreds. It's the Pavel Bure rookie card when he's in rollerblades.
1: Yeah, yeah.
0: Sitting on the fence because he wasn't sure if the draft selection was going to go through. So the photographer from Upper Deck took a photo. He was working in California. He didn't have a visa to go to Canada yet. And he was with his brother and his dad working on rollerblading in California up and down the boardwalk. So he's by a beach sitting on a fence and a photo for a hockey card. It's a cool looking hockey card. It's iconic. I think everybody that knows hockey cards know which one I'm talking about. I own that. I still have it. That's the only really hockey card that I keep. And I told you about the AC Brett Favre signed hat. And one of my favorite, I've told this story on the air, but I don't know if I've told you. Scott Donaldson, who worked with hockey equipment, knows that I was an Atlanta Thrashers fan. And he gave me a pair of signed Marian Hossa hockey gloves. Baby blue, Atlanta Thrashers colors. And I kept them like in my closet. I was like, this is awesome. Thank you. He's like, you're Thrashers. I had this laying around. Like, cheers. Here you go. After like 2 years of them just sitting in my closet, I started to play with them. First game I played with them, Scott was on the other team. He's like, are you wearing the gloves I gave you? Still wear them today.
1: Do you?
0: Yeah, yeah. They're beat up. You can't really see the signature anymore, but it has the number 18 stitched onto it for Marian Hossa. So that's a neat little piece.
1: Yeah, I've been very lucky in the sense that I've also got to work with some of these ex-athletes on television shows. So I have a hockey stick signed by Mike Bossy to me that he took a snapshot on me. I have some Guy Lafleur signed autograph, you know, stuff.
0: That's cool. How about this one? Going back to the late 60s, 70s, Habs standing room tickets were a treat for us 14-year-olds. Charlie, yes. My favorite sports memorabilia will be the winning Montreal Canadiens ticket at the TSN 690 event. It was for the last game of the season. Never used. COVID canceled season. From Rob.
1: Oh. But that's kind of neat if you actually have a ticket, you know, that was never used. That's pretty cool.
0: Justin says the Bure Rollerblades Upper Deck card is second season, not his rookie card. I believe it is his rookie card because he couldn't wear that jersey yet. I don't know. I don't know the details. Justin probably did way more research on it than I did, but I was told. I have a numbered signed Serge Savard jersey from Wayne in Alberta. How about that?
1: That's pretty cool.
0: Yeah. We got Daniel on the line. What's up, Daniel?
2: Hey, how's it going?
0: Good. Welcome to the show.
2: Thank you. Thank you. So my favorite piece, I went to see a Phillies-Mets game in Philadelphia in 1992, and my cousin knew some guy who worked at the stadium. This was an old veteran stadium, and he took us down to the bowels of the stadium, and we ended up in the tunnel, which was right behind home plate. And there was like a piece of plexiglass you could watch the game, so we were like watching from behind the umpire, and we got to see the Philly fanatic take his helmet off right next to us, and as soon as the game ended, the doors open, and the umpires come right past us, and then my uncle bumped into an old friend of his who's the head of security, and he had a guy going into the Phillies clubhouse and get his ball, me and my brother, because he used a ball with a pen, and we just stood there while all the players filed out after they got changed and signed our balls for us.
0: They just came out of the locker room, was like seeing some random kid with a baseball standing there and just kept signing. It was like just a filtration line of players.
2: Yeah, exactly. Yeah, just one after the other came out and signed our balls. And at the very end, from the other clubhouse, Bobby Bonilla came out, and this was right after he'd signed his huge contract.
0: You mean the contract?
2: The contract.
0: The contract.
2: So he had him sign that.
0: Hey, the '92 Phillies, man, that was a good team, was it not? Did they
2: No, they They sucked. Okay. But they the next year they were great. They went to the World Series.
0: Oh, that's the 93. I was like, didn't they lose to the Blue Jays? But I couldn't remember if it was 92 or 93. Okay.
2: No, 92 they stunk. But a lot of that team made it to the team next year. Lenny Dykstra, Mickey Morandini.
1: Lenny Dykstra, what a name, eh? Remember Lenny Dykstra? Right? Before he got into all those legal problems?
0: That's pretty cool. So you still have that?
2: Yeah. Oh, yeah. Me and my brother each still have those balls.
0: Nice. That's a nice thing,
2: story. I got one more. We turned my daughters into Phillies fans, and we went to the Phillies against the Blue Jays in Toronto this season, and my youngest, my two girls play baseball, and my youngest loves JT Realmuto. And so we got tickets where we stood at the bleachers right above the Phillies bullpen, and JT came out to warm up Zach Wheeler before the game, and he saw her jersey, and from the field he tossed us a ball that he was throwing around, and then he came up to the bullpen to finish warming up Zach Wheeler, and he invited her like to come closer, and then he signed her jersey and her ball. So we have
0: that's pretty sweet.
1: Yeah. I love hearing when athletes do it like that stuff on their own.
0: Yeah, like they used to do, like how it is today. That's great.
1: You know, they weren't, texted and can you come here, do whatever. But I love when it's just an organic, they saw your daughter with
0: on
1: the jersey.
0: On the road,
1: Yeah, and just was like, I'm going to take, minute out of my day and make this person's world, Kudos to him.
2: Even next level is the ball he threw, he's thrown it to me, and it fell a bit short, so it landed in the bullpen, and the bullpen catcher came and picked it up and handed it over to me, and JT came up to the bullpen a couple minutes later, and he checked with me. He looked at me, he was like, thumbs up, did she get the ball kind of thing, and I was like, yeah, we got the ball, thank you. He cared enough, even though he's warming up Zach Wheeler, he's got his whole game, he's got to worry about the lineup and what pitches and all that, and he made sure that, she got the ball.
0: Yeah, the right person. You weren't one of those, guys standing next to kids trying to steal balls or sticks.
2: But hopefully he saw that his throw was short. He wanted to make sure that the ball actually made it up to him.
0: I hope you didn't make a comment on that.
2: No.
0: Got to work on that arm, JT.
2: Yeah, exactly. No.
0: Thanks, Daniel.
2: All right, thank you.
0: From Daniel, we have Bob. What's up, Bob?
3: Yeah, hi. How are you?
0: Good, yourself?
3: Good, thanks. Two things that I really like or still have is from 1969, Montreal Expos, they had a giveaway, and it was a real baseball bat. So I still have that.
0: A real baseball bat giveaway. They would never do that in today's baseball.
3: Well, no, because what happened was after the giveaway, a lot of kids used the bats to pound on stuff as they walked away. My bat is the original one from Maury Wills' signature.
1: That's very
3: and,
1: cool.
3: And years later, I met Jim Fanning, and I told him about the bat, and he said somewhere down in the Olympic Stadium in the deep depths, there are still a few baseball bats left from that giveaway.
1: Well, now you know what I'm doing this afternoon.
3: And the other thing is, I used to work in a hotel where all the baseball teams would go, and it was the All-Star game, and the next day the St. Louis Cardinals were in Montreal, and I'm at the hotel in the restaurant working as an employee, and I see Bob Gibson come in with Joe Torre, and I said, I got to get an autograph from these guys, so sheepishly as a young teenage boy, I go up to them and I ask them, and like Bob Gibson is towering over me, and it's when you could still smoke in restaurants, and Torrey's got a cigar, and they're teasing me like hell. What do you want the signature for, kid, and stuff like that. Meanwhile, Joe Torre is blowing cigar smoke totally in my face as I'm choking, and they're both laughing, and they said, well, of course, kid, and they signed and stuff like that, and they were just teasing. They were so great.
0: Oh, that's awesome. Thanks, Bob. Yeah. Thanks for sharing.
3: Take care, man.
0: There you go, bye. Bob. You can continue. Lots of people coming in at 11690. My dad has an Ultramar Coho stick signed by Maurice Richard. Apparently, he was signing them at a gas station. So
1: this
0: great.
1: Is so great.
0: So great. I got to get to a lot of these answers a little later on. We'll get to our hot topic, which is your favorite sports memorabilia, hat or jersey. And the answers, keep sending them in at 11690. Coming up next, we'll get you ready for the Owls and Red Blacks as AJ Jakubek will be joining us from TSN 1200.
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7: A lot of volume on southbound to carry. It's heavy down to Queen Mary. Northbound side slows from Jean Talon. Eastbound Trans-Canada from Côte de Liesse heavy to St. Croix. Westbound side from St. Michel to De Carrie. And heading out to the South Shore at the Mercier Bridge, it backs up before Clermont. 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
23: That's a huge thing for us to play for. But as far as Ottawa being 0-6, we could care less. We know they're a much better team than that. You know, their games they've played have been close. We played a close game against them. But we do not focus on the opponent. We focus on ourselves, getting the work in, you know, game planning against them. But we have the utmost respect for everybody in our league. And the way we show that respect is by how hard we work and compete every single day in our building and therefore it takes care of that mindset.

0: Welcome back. Campbell versus Gallo on TSN 690. I'm Sean Campbell. Joey Elias in for Mitch Gallo. Tomorrow, 7:30 in Ottawa. Red Blacks and Alouettes. First versus last in the East Division. But that was head coach Jason Motz. Don't care about anybody's record. You have to get ready for each week. And it's a short week for the Owls where the Red Blacks are coming off a bye. We'll check in on the Red Blacks in that matchup with the voice of the Red Blacks on TSN 1200, AJ Jakubek. How you doing, AJ?
1: I'm great, Sean. How are you?
0: Not bad. How is the bye week treating the Red Blacks at 0-6?
1: Great question. I guess we'll see how it treated them when we see them tomorrow. So it's been a rough go here. It's been a rough decade almost going back to, you know, really since Trevor Harris left after the 2018 Grey Cup, just 27 wins since that point in time. But yeah, we'll see if they're able to conjure up some positivity. I actually feel like they played a pretty good game for three quarters against Winnipeg, up 26-9, and then just the wheels came off in that fourth quarter. So I feel like almost anything, more than anything, just mentally, this team needed a bit of a break to try and shake things off and, you know, build on what was probably their best three quarters of football. You know, they played a pretty good second half in Montreal as well, but that was a game that maybe the Alouettes took their foot off the gas. So we'll see if they can build on what they did against Winnipeg, at least for three quarters.
0: You talk about, you know, just a little bit of a mental break and, you know, kind of refocusing. How about Ryan Dinwiddie coming in, trying to, you know, blanket changes, knowing that they're, you know, things weren't going well, a lot of hope with Dinwiddie coming in. Did he need a little bit of a break to reset?
1: Yeah, it's interesting because, you know, interviewing him as much as I have, just either at practice, walkthrough, before games, after games, that seemed like it was definitely the most frustrated he was, and he didn't seem as defiant as he was after other games. So I do think probably he needed a few days as well. I mean, that was, to me, they did everything right in the offseason, bringing in Ryan Dinwiddie, someone of his caliber, someone that is an offensive mastermind, but has also, you know, won a couple of great cups as a head coach. So we'll see. I don't think he got dumb overnight. I don't think he's a bad coach. I just feel like, you know, for whatever reason, you know, the quarterback situation hasn't been ideal here. I think there's a bit of a cloud hanging over the team when Drew Brown was here. And, you know, Jake Mayer's not at fault for 0-6. It's not all on him, but, you know, it's tough when you go into every game for the most part and you've got the second best quarterback, especially when, you know, other areas haven't been as good as they need to be defensively, at times on special teams, the offensive line, they haven't been able to run the ball. So they haven't really been able to give Jake Mayer the type of support that they need. But yeah, it's I do feel like it was beneficial for Ryan Dinwiddie to get you know, that extra week and also to do some different things. Like, one thing we're going to see this week is, you know, they brought in Giovanni Robinson from the Hamilton Tiger Cats, and he's going to be used as a true tight end, and so that's going to change the look of the offense, and we'll see what they can conjure up with that.
2: AJ, I got to ask you, just looking at the schedule, they haven't been blown out really by any team except maybe once, but how frustrating is it for not just management, but the team, the players themselves? Are they frustrated because they're thinking, listen, we could be 500, but we're not. The bounces aren't going their way. Are they frustrated or are they hopeful that it's, you know, the bounces will go our way eventually?
1: It's hard to really know what's going on inside that locker room. It feels like they're keeping it together. You can generally get a bit of a sense when there's starting to be some blaming of some other players, whether within their position group or, you know, like, there's always going to be times when a team's not doing well where, let's say, one phase is playing well. Let's say the defense is playing well and the offense isn't, that, you know, you get some people pointing fingers at a different phase. I don't know if we've seen much of that. You'd have to be inside the room. But, you know, at least outwardly, they're saying the right things. They're saying that they don't quit on – they're not quitting on the season. They're talking about how in the CFL you – you can start. I mean, like, one thing that they've talked about, Ryan Dinwiddie's talked about this, is the fact that, you know, they started 1-7. I remember that back in 2014 in Montreal. Dinwiddie was a part of that staff and turned it around and got to 9-9 and made the playoffs. I don't think you can get too much deeper in a hole to make it right now at 0-6. Only one team in CFL history has made the playoffs at 0-6, and that's the 1969 BC Lions. The Lions of 2011 get referenced a lot because they won the Grey Cup after an 0-5 start, and they were 1-6. But, this isn't next year when 8 of 9 make the playoffs, a format that I still kind of shake my head at. So it's going to be a tough climb for sure, but at least outwardly, they're still speaking positively.
0: So the off season comes and goes. The Bob Dice era kind of comes to a close. Dinwiddie comes over, and we saw in back to back preseason games the Red Blacks, and Marco and I in the booth were ready for a new offense. How come it hasn't really clicked for Jake Mayer?
1: Yeah, I think there's a variety of reasons. I do think the running game's a big part. No, it was better last game. That's where, one of the big positives for sure, because Greg Bell has boosted his average from 3.7 yards to 4.0. He's coming off his best game. It just feels like the first four or five games, or at least games 2 through 5, because he didn't play in the opener, that every time he touched the ball, there was somebody in his face, like right away in the backfield. And if he got back to the line of scrimmage for at least, no gain and no tackle for loss, it felt like he was doing really well given the circumstances. So I feel like part of it is O-line driven. I feel like, not being able to run the ball has really hurt him. And Mayer at times has needed to be better as well, sometimes forcing some things. The Edmonton game was a prime example. I think he's done a decent job this year, and I think he's coming off his best game of the season. But, games like the Edmonton game, he was forcing some things and way before he needed to. I mean, sometimes quarterbacks throw interceptions late in games because they're trying to make a play and they're down a couple of scores. That was a game that was a two-point game into the fourth quarter, and it just got away from them, and turnovers was a big problem. But I think, again, it's three-phase football. Like, for this team to win games, if they're going to beat the Montreal Alouettes tomorrow, it's not about Jake Mayer being better than Davis Alexander, because that's asking probably a little too much of them. It's about all three phases coming together and playing complementary football. They've had numerous times this year where, one phase will do well, and all of a sudden, let's say the defense creates a turnover and you get the ball in the 35. Well, then it's a 2-and-out, it's a field goal instead of cashing in and getting 7 points. So I feel like, some of it is, on Jake, some of it is on the entire offense, but some of it is just on the entire group, because, this team doesn't need to play perfect football to win games, but they have to all be B+. I feel like, especially if you're going to beat a team the caliber of Montreal, who's, the class of the East, and, certainly a pretty good bet to get to the Grey Cup once again.
2: Well, the Red Blacks are giving up 35.5 points a game, and Montreal's putting up a lot of points per game. In the off week, did they do anything to work on their defense to prevent the Montreal offense, from, especially the running game? Montreal's running game has really picked up. Are they focused in on that, or are they just going to keep it as status quo and let the bounces go as they bounce?
1: Yeah, I think there's going to be some changes. Like, first and foremost, and Davis Alexander isn't known for throwing a lot of interceptions, but you've got to take advantage of plays when they're there. And a prime example of that is, the last game against Winnipeg, and they could have had at least 4 to 6. They're saying 6, but I'll say 4. 4 obvious dropped interceptions. So that's one where you have to start making plays when they're available. Beyond that, yeah, it's going to be very challenging to stop the run. And Travis Tice, the way he's been, especially, having watched him numerous times you know, going back to, you know, preseason games in the last few years, that's a, not an easy guy to bring down with how difficult he is, you know, once contact is made and the yards that he gets after contact. So that has to be a focus for sure. But, you know, it just feels like with the defense, like at times they've looked good, but at times, and generally when they've needed a stop, they're not getting the stop. And so we'll see if that changes this week, but that's going to be a big focus for sure, is just, you know, all of a sudden you've got a team in second and long and you need to get off the field, you've got to finish the job. That has certainly been highly problematic for this unit this season.
0: Chatting with AJ Jakubik of TSN 1200, voice of the Red Blacks. Just, you know, I know watching the Red Blacks 0-6, you're a CFL guy though, AJ. What do you think of the Owls so far this year?
1: As expected, they don't beat themselves. Like, you know, some games, they kind of remind me a little bit of the Calgary Stampeders last decade, where like some games they don't really even overwhelm you, but you know, they're in the game and they don't beat themselves. I think of the last game against Hamilton. Like, you know, that's a game that I think a lot of people would have expected to be a little bit further out of hand than it was late in the game. But, you know, they just don't make the mistakes like Hamilton made last week, like that Trey Ford interception that cost you the game. So, yeah, I mean, for me, they're always the top team in the East coming into the season. I thought Hamilton would be second. Obviously, the injury to Bo Levi Mitchell could affect that. But, yeah, this is just well-oiled machine from the top down. You know, Jason Moss and Noel Thorpe. And you look at what they've got in management. And, you know, they've got a great culture there. So it's impressive. It's what other teams, you know, like Ottawa are striving to be. And certainly this is going to be, you know, it's not ideal for Ottawa because you're 0-6. You've already played Edmonton twice. You played Saskatchewan. You played Montreal. And three of the next four games are against Montreal and Saskatchewan. So it doesn't really feel like Ottawa's prime schedule-wise to go out and win two or three of these games. But at some point, they have to find a way to beat Montreal. It's been 5 years. It's been 12 straight wins for the Alouettes. And, you know, I guess the second half against the Owls in Montreal was probably a little bit encouraging. That's probably the best they've looked against the Owls in a long, long time. We'll see if, you know, they're able to conjure up something and finally get a home win against Montreal, which they haven't had since 2018.
0: Yeah, they get the bye week. Owls are on a short week. So records aside, I still think this should be a fun game. 7:30 in Ottawa on TSN 690, on TSN 1200. AJ will have the call on TSN 1200. I'll have the call on TSN 690. One last one for you, AJ. When I was there in the preseason, a lot of construction in and around the stadium. I like, as stadium areas go, one of my favorites in the CFL to go to in Ottawa. I love that whole area, the setup, getting in with the parking. And usually we go in and get out in the day of, because Montreal and Ottawa are so close. But I do love the area. A lot of construction. Is that going to affect the stadium? What's the deal there with all that?
1: Yeah, I mean, it's going to be a construction site for a while. Right now it's just affecting the east end zone where, you know, they're building a new 6,500-seat hockey arena and sports and entertainment event center that's going to house the Ottawa 67s and the Ottawa Blackjacks of the CEBL. So, anytime a ball is kicked into that pit in behind the one end zone, the crowd goes crazy. It's been one of the positives this year in terms of, just the fans with not a lot to cheer about. They get excited about balls into the pit. But, you know, it's going to be a giant construction site. Once the arena's done, then they're going to basically get rid of the arena, which is underneath the north side stands, and the north side stands are going to be taken down. Then they're going to build new north side stands, which are going to be ready somewhere around 2030. So, yeah, it's going to be a long-term project, but they're underway, and looking forward to kind of seeing it to its fruition.
2: I can still get to the Barley Mow, though, right?
1: Oh, yeah, and okay. All the different spots are still there, so you can still get a beverage, whether it's local, whether it's craft, whether it's Jack Astor's, lots of great spots there. And, yeah, that's the beauty of it. Definitely no construction site in the bars.
0: That's good to know. Good question there, Joe.
2: Thank you.
0: AJ, I'll see you tomorrow.
1: Look forward to it. Thanks, guys.
0: AJ Jakubik from TSN 1200 giving us a little lowdown on the Red Blacks, 0-6. But I'm expecting them to be ready for the Alouettes.
2: After a bye, like you said, it's the CFL. Short week for one team, well-rested team for the other. And you're right, though. That area in and around the stadium in Ottawa, it's a great part of town.
0: Kevin Raphael is going to join us in about 15 minutes' time to talk about the KR Classic, an event that's coming up in the next couple of weeks. We'll tell you all about that. But when we come back, our hot topic of the day today, Joe, is...
2: What's your favorite sports jersey, hat, piece of memorabilia? There's no wrong answer because it's just you and what you adore.
0: A lot of people... chiming in at 11690. We will get to those answers. You could also use the talkback on the iHeartRadio app.
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5: It's heavy on DeCary South. From the Metropolitan all the way down to Sherbrooke, northbound side just slows at Royal Mount, Met West to stop and go from Christophe Colomb. 13 south to board the 20 is from Hickmore. Mercier Bridge, one lane each way. If you're heading to the South Shore, traffic slows at Clément. 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
0: Having fun with today's question, a little bit of Friday vibes. If you have a piece of sports memorabilia, if you have a favorite hat, a favorite jersey. I have the old Vancouver Canucks V-neck.
2: The Tony Tanti?
0: Yes, the Tony Tanti. Topi on X with a beautiful Patrick Waugh jersey. Send me a photo. Had to sell six jerseys to afford this Patrick Waugh Butte.
2: That is
0: goalie
2: beauty.
0: Cut. And it's got the crest for the 100th.
2: Oh, the patch.
0: The 44th All-Star game.
2: The commemorative patch.
0: Yes,
2: there? Yeah.
0: Exactly.
2: Some people just collect those patches.
0: Mm-hmm.
2: You know, you can buy them individually.
0: My favorite sports memorabilia is my Nick Suzuki jersey that my son bought me over the last year. Not only was it a present from my son, but he also has been battling severe epilepsy and he had to stop working for a little bit. Unfortunately, he bought it too large and the guy at the store actually told me the price. It meant that much more considering the kid literally has no money. That's pretty sweet. A nice gift from your son.
2: Well, go hug your son. I mean, yeah. I almost want to hug your son right now. That's awesome. Here's a very nice story.
0: Here's a good one, boys. My friend got a job in New Jersey and had Gretzky rookie card. He left it at his parents when he came back to visit, found out his mother had thrown out all his hockey cards, including the Gretzky rookie card from Gio. I have a Gretzky jersey. I've never been a Gretzky fan. But it was a gift from Dan Robertson.
2: Oh, that's very nice.
0: Yeah. A Gretzky jersey, and it's one of my favorites because it's an all-star jersey.
2: Campbell.
0: And it says Campbell across.
2: Tell us again how you almost bought that sweatshirt.
0: It was $210, but I still thought about it. Bright, bright orange.
2: Was it like a heavy sweatshirt?
0: Yes.
2: Yeah.
0: Yeah. Perfect for Montreal.
2: Yeah.
0: For me, my Roberto Baggio 94 Azzurri Blue Italy jersey. Such a beaut. By far the nicest Italian jersey ever made from Angelo. I think my new favorite Dick Kidd is the Eustachio jersey that I have now.
2: Yeah, but does he wear that to the cafes in LaSalle?
0: I hope you do. I hope you do, Angelo.
2: Without getting mocked.
0: Yeah. My favorite piece of memorabilia is a signed contract from the Montreal Canadiens for my grandfather. A grand total of $500 for one game as a backup goalie in the 40s.
2: That's very
0: signed
2: cool.
0: By Frank Selke. Got to back up one game for $500 back in the 40s. That's awesome.
2: That's like a $2 million contract if you put it for the full season.
0: My mom worked at Brian O'Neill's wife, and I got some goodies from him. I have a goalie stick from Dryden, Bauer, Walmsley, as well as Réjean Houle stick autographed by the entire 81-82 Habs. Also have autographed Tim Raid's pick, Spaceman autographed ball, Chris Widger auto bat.
2: That's very
0: wow.
2: Nice.
0: Wow. Jamie LaSalle has a long list. Joey, I have my COVID-canceled Stone show in Vancouver tickets.
2: See?
0: John and Victoria.
2: These are things to keep because for various reasons. One, never happened.
0: Yeah.
2: Two, in 20 years when all these kids don't understand what COVID was, these are really good stories.
0: Yeah. My kids understand all too well. But to them, what I loved about COVID, they were, I guess, like 7 and 9. They were just like, this is the world. Like, to them, they hadn't, you know, I was like, I hate the world. And he's like, my kids were just too naive to understand that the world was, like, pausing.
2: I never got the
0: because their world is so small, right, at that age?
2: I never got the full scope of what COVID was until when everybody was in lockdown. I was doing work for another television station at the time. Mm-hmm. And we got permission to film during COVID. And my cameraman, David, and I, we went to the corner of St. Catherine and Peel.
0: Mm-hmm.
2: And I stood in the middle of the road for about almost 20 minutes. Didn't have to move. And finally, a police

0: Garvey, Russell Sutton, Lopez, Baker, Ferguson, plus others. Brian at Sheffield.
1: Steve Garvey was a great first baseman.
0: Signed Jacques Lemaire Opeachy card with him in a Sabres uniform. I like that.
1: I didn't even know he had a card where he was a Sabre. Does it say now with the Sabres on the card? Do you remember that? Where they took the picture or they printed out the card and they were ready to mass produce them and all of a sudden they got traded? They would just type now with now the capitals. With,
0: Steve from Dorian, about 10 years ago, I wore a half black, half brown suede fabric Canadiens hat to a Canadiens game. My daughter and I were lucky enough to sit in the private loge. I looked to my left and it was the Canadiens loge, and Patrick Waugh and his son were sitting right beside us. You could reach out and touch them. He wasn't even considering giving anybody autographs, so my daughter, I got my daughter to smile at his son, and his son got me a Patrick Waugh autograph on it, this priceless cap.
1: I will tell you, the first time I ever met Patrick Waugh was after a hockey game in the old forum. I was invited into the dressing room, and I accidentally touched his pads.
0: Okay.
1: Not even the mask. The pads.
0: Ooh.
1: If I tell you, I got that the Patrick Waugh glare, and then he just said to my buddy who invited me into the dressing room, tell your friend, you know, keep his hands to himself thing. So, yes, I get that.
0: Trevor here. I have tons of hockey cards, $15 range value, and tons of stars. I've got my Suzuki Habs jersey signed by Matheson. It's interesting that Matheson signed your Suzuki jersey. And my favorite has to be the stadium-worn Yankees bomber jacket. The bomber jacket's old school. That is old school.
1: That's
0: nice. My favorite sports collectible is a Forum seat signed by at least 40 Hall of Famers, captains, and Habs, like Gordie Howe and Raymond Bourque. Chris, that's cool. And my prized possession is a ball that I caught at Jerry Park back in 1971. Thank you, Boots Day. And I still have my Expos cap in plastic covering as I acquired it one night after a certain historical Guns N' Roses concert.
1: Steve, I can imagine what that concert was.
0: Yeah.
1: Was it talking about no shows?
0: Mm-hmm. So a lot of answers coming in. Your favorite piece of sports memorabilia or hockey jersey or hockey cap?
1: Do you want to
0: sports. You could go...
1: Just sports, not entertainment or anything
0: you
1: like that.
0: You can go entertainment. I don't really care. We could do anything you want on this one.
1: Because then I know my favorite piece of memorabilia.
0: What is it?
1: I have a guitar personally signed to me from the Tragically Hip.
0: Personally?
1: Yes. And it's one of their guitars. So Paul Langwa gave me his guitar, and then they all signed it to me, and now I have it.
0: Is that your retirement plan, selling that?
1: Oh, I'm going to be, I told my brother, I want to be buried with that. And my Canadian flag that I got that flew over Parliament Hill.
0: Mm-hmm. So you don't want to...
1: I'm never parting with that.
0: No?
1: No, even if I had children. No, it's coming with me.
0: Mm-hmm.
1: That's mine. All the way to the next life. Nobody's getting that.
0: Nobody.
1: No. Priceless. I mean, what are they going to do with it? I have no kids. My nephews and niece, what are they going to do with dear Joey? You know?
0: Do you have any nephews or niece named Joey?
1: No, not even close.
0: Okay.
1: And none of them like the hip.
0: Yeah, well, because they're not 45 to 55-year-old men who are the only people that love the hip.
1: Fair enough. That's true. The last concert.
0: Get me someone outside that range. Maybe the range is like 42 to 60.
1: Now, yeah.
0: Yeah, the range of hip fans is 42 to 60. If you're outside that range and a Tragically Hip fan, text me and I won't believe you.
1: I just know that the last concert I went to, which was a Dave Matthews concert,
0: mm-hmm.
1: it looked like everybody walking in was also going to get their discount at the pharmacy.
0: Yes.
1: You know, everybody, you just don't see the young people at certain concerts anymore.
0: There's another band I never got into.
1: No.
0: The Dave Matthews band, never, never, never.
1: Yeah, a lot of my friends just call it frat boy music, even though I was never in a fraternity or in university.
0: I'm in the market for a signed Joey Elias rookie card. What do they go for, Dave, in the East Coast?
1: Free. Just text in your email or your mailing address, and I will send it out.
0: You sure?
1: Sure.
0: Do you even own something like a card? You have to, or they have?
1: I have a headshot.
0: You have a headshot?
1: Yeah.
0: Do you have like a headshot that you sign out, like people want it?
1: No. I'm still in awe when people

0: people ask me for their autograph. I'm like, why am I wasting good paper? You know, it's flattering. It really is.
1: Is your headshot one of those headshots that you took from 1998?
0: No.
1: And you look at it and you're like, so when was the last time you got a headshot done?
0: I use one that's about a year and a half old. So I actually look like myself. There are clubs that still, when they advertise I'm coming to their club, they still use one from like 2000. And I'm like fat and no gray in the beard, no gray in the hair. I'm like, that is not the person showing up.
1: A couple texts. I'm 41 this coming December. So you're 40. I love the hip.
0: Thank you.
1: I'm 34. I like the hip, but also listen to 70s rock.
0: All right.
1: Like the hip. I mean, like, love the hip, like Joey loves the hip. 36-year-old male. Come on, man. I love the hip. Dave Matthews, no thanks.
0: Yeah,
1: Nick in St. Julie, 29 and hip fan.
0: Yeah.
1: Have some older friends that got me into it. Okay, that makes sense. And a Markov signed stick from 2004. Ooh. Markov. Anything Markov.
0: What's the most obscure piece of memorabilia you may have from an athlete that people be like, who is this?
1: Darcy Rota signed stick.
0: All right, you win.
1: Do you even know who Darcy Rota is?
0: Didn't he play for the Canucks?
1: Yes, he did. I have a Darcy Rota stick. How about that?
0: Well, I have a Jim.
1: I had an answer for you right away.
0: I have a Jim Poplinski autographed Calgary hat. I have a Flames autographed hat by Jim Poplinski.
1: So at like 11:30 last night, my son, Leaf, I have to distinguish now that I have three sons. He goes, Dad, I'm bored. I'm like, I'm getting ready for bed. You want to play some NHL 94? There's nostalgia for you. And he's very good, and we have good games. And sometimes we said, okay, the logos come at the front. And I'm like, I'll take the 10th team. You take the 12th team. It doesn't matter. So it ended up being Devils versus Oilers. And I had the Devils. And I like to go in the roster and see these players. I forget who the Devils center was, but I didn't like them. That they automatic lines. So I added, I was like, let me just see who's quick. And I remember the name, but I couldn't really remember the player. I put in Valerie Zalapukin.
0: Okay, I remember that name because obviously the last name was just very funny to me.
1: And I was scoring like 5 goals with Zalapukin, and he's like, who is this guy? And I go, well, he played for the Devils, and I was trying to remember who else he played. I thought he played for Dallas, but it wasn't. He ended up playing for like Chicago and Philly as well. And I said, I bet he only played like 400 games in the NHL. He ended up 500. I had to look it up. I couldn't, but I was playing with Zalapukin.
0: I'll tell you who was great in that. If you want to have a defenseman that just levels people and does nothing else, Yui Krupp.
1: Yeah.
0: In NHL 94?
1: Oh, yeah.
0: Deadly, that guy.
1: To me, the most deadly player is Tom Fergus on the Canucks. It sounds like, okay, I'll let you play with the Canucks. I smoked him.
0: Oh, yeah.
1: Don't let me play with the Canucks with the NHL 94. What's the KR Classic? Kevin Raphael is going to tell us all about it. That's coming up in Montreal in a couple weeks. That's next on Campbell versus Gallo. Keep sending your text messages in at 1169.
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2: 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Campbell versus Gallo. Who wins last bet? And who loses their dignity? TSN 690.
1: Campbell versus Gallo. I'm Sean Campbell. No Mitch Gallo. I have Joey Elias along for the ride. Summertime means another fun-filled Montreal summer with big events, including the 11th edition of the KR Classic, as that's going to be taking place at CN Sports Complex in Brossard. It's already sold out. Of course, that's Saturday, August 8th. And the founder and the guy who runs it all, KR, what does that stand for? Kevin Raphael. What's up, Kevin? How you doing?
9: Hey, man. How you doing?
1: Oh, man. You must be excited. Just, about a week and a half away from the big event?
9: I'm all excited. I'm excited, exhausted, happy, worried. Like all the different words, but now it's a blessing to be able to not only do this for the cause, but allowing, you know, families and kids and people to be up close to those players for a whole day.
1: Yeah, so it's August 8th. It begins at 10 a.m. There's going to be Montreal Canadiens players, PWHL players. There's going to be, of course, celebrities there. Doors open at 10. You're going to have a couple hockey games going on. But you say for a good cause. I know over the years you've raised over $350,000 for organizations such as Lucan, the Choose Saint-Justin. Tell me a little bit about where the money goes to and what's it for.
9: Yeah, we're working with La Fondation des Canadiens de Montréal, and it's so amazing to be able to, give money and see right away what they do with it and the impact that they have in the community, in the sports community. Classic was inspired by Laurence, when I met her, she was 5 years old, and she became my best friend, and I decided to do this for her. I really believed in her, and I believe she could beat that. She did. She announced it at one of my comedy shows as a surprise to me. And throughout the years, I saw her grow. I saw her, go through what happens when you have cancer, but you have to go back to school, and you have to make new friends and stuff like that. And now she's 16 years old, and the Classic is 11 years old, and everything we do is for her, and she's a big inspiration. And when it was time to move away from everything that reminded her about the hospital and stuff like that, La Fondation du Canadien was a great get.
0: So over the years, you're helping people and having fun. How do you improve every year?
9: Oh, my God. It's crazy because the quality of players. It's always about the quality of players, and now the players are asking us to play the game. They're asking us during the season. They're like, hey, I have a wedding to go, so just let me know when it's this. Or one of the players kind of planned his wedding around the Classic because, you know, he knew that a lot of the players that was coming to his wedding was coming to like Classic too. So many great things happened over the years. You know, Montreal Canadiens jumping on board, the players, the fans buying in and understanding what we're doing. We're not going to give you a Stanley Cup final match, but the quality and the level of play is high up there, because it's sometimes the first time they meet or the only time they meet during the summer, and they have that chip on their shoulder to prove that they're better than the other. So all the personalities, we're just watching. We're on the ice, but we're watching.
10: Yeah, Jakub Dobich, Jade Struble, former Habs Joe Valeno, Vincent Desharnais, Matthew Joseph, Pierre Olivier Joseph. I mean, it goes on and on and on. I see the 1 o'clock is Team Raphael versus Team Duclair. Team Raphael, this is your team. I've seen you on the ice, Kevin. I've seen you on the ice. I at one point, are you going to take the coaching role?
9: That's funny. No, hey, last year I scored my first goal in 5 years, and the bench, both bench cleared, because everybody was like, this is a miracle. The thing is, people think that because it's a charity game, the NHL guys and the professional women hockey players, they're just gonna, you know, hang around and have fun. I'm gonna tell you a little story, and I blame it on Joe Valeno screwed up the classic for everybody. So it's been the pandemic classic, where the first event to be able to happen in Quebec when it started to open. And Joe was at his first classic, and he was very excited. And the first time we invited him, came in early and everything. And he started to play like it's the playoffs. First minute of the game, he has 2 goals. Now, all the other NHL players, they didn't want to be showed up. So they started to play since the first period. Usually, classic is we go out the night before, we kind of skate around, we have fun. Now, because of him, 6 years ago, when his puck drop, the guys, they want their stats, they want everything, they want to prove that, they want that MVP trophy at the end, they kept it. So, no, it's fun. It's cool to see the guys being so involved.
0: Who did you score on finally? Who was the goalie?
9: I think it was William Rousseau from the Minnesota Wild, if I'm not mistaken. It wasn't Dobesh. Dobesh is always on my team.
10: Okay.
9: Dobesh doesn't want to let go at the Classic. I remember the first time he came, like 2 years ago, it's going to be his third time. First time he came 2 years ago, he kind of let 2 goals, and he was mad at himself. And I had to tell him, I'm like, bro, we're not very good right now, so you're not going to have fun if you're not happy with letting goals. And he only left 2 in the half a game. So this is also the quick, cool stories that we have, is meeting the kids, meeting the families, you know. And we have 2 games, so 1 game at 11 and 1 game at 1. I'm telling you, the guys that plays at the game from 11 are always at the bar after. They're at the bar having fun, chilling with the fan. Last year, I was just like walking around, meeting the fans, shaking hands. And then I just saw like a group of guys. I was like, what are they doing? Oh, they're just chilling with the fans. So this is always something cool.
10: That's awesome. By the way, just because you mentioned it's been a couple of years that Jakub Dobich has been part of its event. And a couple of years ago, you know, Jakub Dobich was a little further down the depth chart for the Montreal Canadiens. He just signed a big contract. This is the guy leading the way for the Canadiens in the playoffs. I mean, as someone that's, you know, been his teammate at this event at the KR Classic, how do you feel about his progression over the last few years?
9: Oh my God, I'm gonna tell you something. Dobie's the same dude. You know, sometimes when the guys sign the contracts, they're kind of worried, or they're kind of late about answering text messages or stuff like that. During the playoff, Dobie was answering. This dude is focused, generous. Very nice, and so proud of him. I remember the first classic when we invited him because we didn't have a goalie. We invited him the night before. He was playing with Laval Rocket, and somebody told me, hey, text my guy Dobie, he's going to come. I'm like, I don't even know this guy. Oh, it's okay, he's going to come. And then he came, did his thing, we became friends, and he was so nice with everybody, so generous with everybody. So, nah, man, this dude is and the cool thing about like classic is, there's guys that started their careers at La Classique. They were in the minors, or a guy like Caleb Desnoyers, a 4th overall pick last year. And his dream was to play at La Classique Caire. And when he told me that, I was like, dude. And I remember, I was like, oh, yeah. When he was a kid, he saw us on the Instagram. He saw us, maybe saw a game or two. Justin Poirier was playing for Penn State right now in the NCAA. was there at the last two Classic as a fan, and now he gets to play. So those stories, too, it really warms my heart.
10: Now it's my dream to play, even as a kid at 47 years old. And now it's my
9: dream. Come on. Hey, look. I don't know if you're free Saturday, okay? I might have a spot open.
10: Oh. On the 8th, I'm right smack in the middle of a Montreal Alouettes game. Voice of the Montreal Alouettes. It's on the 8th.
9: Nah.
10: But yeah, the timing doesn't work, but I like this
9: next
10: idea.
9: Next year, you're going to be the first to know the date.
0: So other than Sean Campbell, is there anybody that hasn't participated in the Classic that you really want to have participate?
9: Ooh,
10: I like this question.
9: Such a great question. Because over the years, we've had, like, Letang played, Montembeau played, like, all the... It's always... Okay, so it's funny because... Marie-Philippe playing, Hilary Knight, all the top players from the female side played... Every year, I had that conversation with Cole Caulfield. I love Cole. He's never in town. So I could say Cole or Nick or, it's always difficult. So if I go on the Quebec side, I'd like to have Marc-André Fleury at La Classique.
10: Oh, yeah, I like this. Just drop it down. Get Cole Caulfield, Marc-André Fleury. These are good gets right along with Sean Campbell.
9: Yeah, 100%, man. I'm telling you. Listen, I want my TSN 690 crew. Next year, Classic Kai, I'm gonna send a date. I'm gonna make sure that Francis gets the date to you first.
10: Yeah, and then we'll get the Owls to make sure they don't schedule any games on the same day
0: and get some of the Owls to play
10: because Francis could do that.
9: I know people. I got you. Hey,
10: just to reiterate, so everybody knows, I know that it's sold out this year, but I did read the 11th edition of the KR Classic is taking place August 8th at the CN Sports Complex in Brossard, taking place all day. But for 2027, you plan on selling tickets the moment that this one is done. Is that true? So people that didn't get in on this year and want to be on the 12th edition, you should buy your tickets when this one is done. Is that correct?
9: So we're going to use the momentum to sold out the next one and make sure that we don't have to, because it's crazy to think about, we always have to think about selling tickets. Mm-hmm. Either it's wrestling shows or selling tickets is messing my mind. So we sold out in 36 hours this year. We're very happy. We're going to try to do the same thing. And after that, as soon as I sold out, I'm going to vacation. You ain't going to see me for a week.
10: Only a week.
0: Hey, by the way,
10: Well, you're one of the hardest working men out there in media, my friend.
0: But since it's sold out, though, if people want to make a donation, can they still do that?
9: Yes, they can make a donation through all our links are on Instagram and everything. But yes, they can make a donation. And also we have a pool that will be announced where you can choose 10 players and the cumulative point that they have. And we have hats tickets for the winner. So even if you're not at the game, you'll be able to watch the game on Twitch. You'll be able to participate via the pool and make donations.
10: One career goal. Do not take Kevin Raphael in your pool, though.
9: No.
0: He's
9: one
0: on a heater.
9: 5 years. 1 in 5 years. But I had a streak of three games. I got 4 goals in 11 years.
10: Okay.
9: I had to play with Marie-Philippe Poulet. She put it on the stick. Hey, Marie-Philippe Poulet is the best player I've ever played with. I'm telling you.
10: I doubt it.
9: With Dubois, I played with all those guys. Marie-Philippe Poulet. By far, I'm telling you,
0: but that's
9: the best player I've ever played with.
0: That's because you haven't played with Campbell yet.
10: We actually played a media game at the Bell Center once.
0: Oh, there you go.
9: Yeah, and I scored at that game too.
10: Yes, you did. Yeah, that was a fun day.
9: Hey, that was a fun day.
10: Kevin, this is great stuff. Continue to do the great work. Always great to chat with you, and I can't wait to participate in the one in 2027 as long as the Alouette schedule is appropriate.
9: I want my TSN 690 guys.
10: I love it. Thanks, Kevin.
9: Right, thank you so much. Okay, bye.
10: Kevin Raphael, always bringing the energy. The KR Classic is coming up August 8th.
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10: Well, Joe, we do have some breaking news today in the world of sports, and it's pretty big because we just had the World Cup of Soccer, and over the last few days, we brought up that story that was swirling around that Gianni Infantino planned to sell a stake in FIFA to private investors, and a lot of people did not like that idea. Apparently, Infantino had some sort of tie to the private investors. Don't know if that's the case or just social media running. Again, you know, you read the superficial headlines. But UEFA to boycott all FIFA competitions, including World Cup. The decision was taken after an emergency meeting of the 55 member nations to discuss the Infantino plan to sell a stake in FIFA to private investors. This is the kind of move that could stop that in the tracks. This is, you know, pretty much trying to end the World Cup and other FIFA, you know, the FIFA Club World Cup, anything FIFA puts together. UEFA is boycotting. UEFA, the heart of the world of football. So this is coming moments ago that UEFA is saying, FIFA and Infantino, don't do this.
0: Well, this is the first sign of people basically saying, Infantino, you got to go. And this is a pressure tactic by UEFA on FIFA to say, we don't like this idea. The players don't like this idea. We don't like the idea that you're now in bed with
10: private investors.
0: We don't other than Jared Kushner's name, we don't really know who's involved.
10: But once you
0: involved.
10: Get into private investors, and this is, you know, we could get into the whole idea of the private investors that own media companies and all this. It's what is the angle? What is the philosophy of the owner? Because, of course, it's money. But, I mean, if you have your idea and you own something, then you put your idea into place.
0: Yeah, I just don't understand why now, of all times, soccer seems to be growing.
10: Well, it's right now because you can get so much money for selling a stake into FIFA. Like if
0: there's like, other ways you can do it.
10: But
0: without,
10: let's just say you can, like, an example, after watching the World Cup and what they did and what they were able to do and how much money was implemented into this and your hydration breaks. If you were a man that was, you know, dead set on making as much money as you can, and then someone says, hey, Joey, would you like to invest in FIFA privately? And you had the coin to do it, you'd probably be like, yeah, that's a money-making right now.
0: But the way they went about doing this was all backwards. Like, had Infantino spoken to the clubs before just announcing that they, you have to do this by September 19th, otherwise there are penalties to be paid. Like I said yesterday, this guy's a Bond villain. I wouldn't trust this guy with anything.
10: So that is the latest when it comes to that. We'll see what the fallout is, if that's going to stop it in the tracks. Or did we just witness the last World Cup ever?
0: Oh, I don't know about that.
10: Well, I'm just saying that that's the... Like, you can't call it a World Cup if UEFA's not going to participate in it. Did we just witness the last legitimate World Cup?
0: This is going to open up so many problems because you have players that play for clubs in UEFA that are going to be like, no, I don't care what you tell me. I'm going to go play for my country. And yes, this is just... It's very complicated. What gets settled first, this or the Kawhi?
10: I don't think Kawhi's ever going to get settled. Coming up next, it's Habs Lunch, 1 hour dedicated to the Montreal Canadiens. Today is the anniversary of a moment in Montreal Canadiens history. I would like to relive that moment. What am I talking about? Habs Lunch is next.
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20: We're slowing up outside of the Mercier Bridge now. Volume starts at Ville St. Pierre for the inbound side from the 207 on the 138, also from the up ramp on the 132. Southbound 13 delays there between Hickmore and the 20 northbound. The carry delays as well, cuts in Catherine up at the top. Southbound the carry volume now from the top to Van Horn. 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

0: Welcome into Habs Lunch, Campbell versus Gallo. I'm Sean Campbell. No Mitch Gallo, Joey Elias alongside for the ride. Glad you could join us. Normally, later on in the show, we do This Day in Habs History, but I was going through This Day in Habs History, Joey, and today is July 30th, and we could go back 21 years. And 21 years ago, there was a moment in Habs history. What was it?
1: The Montreal Canadiens are proud to select from the WHL, Carey Price.
0: They chose Carey Price with the fifth overall selection. Of course, in 2005, we know that the draft was delayed, and you had the draft lottery in which the Canadiens climbed, and people thought that they were going to get the number one, and it ended up being Sidney Crosby going first overall in that draft. And it's a fun thing we see on social media a lot, but I felt like being the anniversary, why don't we do a little bit of a redraft of 2005? Now we can go through who would go where, but my question is very simple, Joey. Where would Carey Price go in a 2005 redraft? I want to have some fun. You can text at 11690. You can use a talkback. We're going to open up the phone lines. And clearly, it would change a little bit from what was the top five. Now we could go into the top 10 and where everybody else was drafted here if you want to relive and you're like, who was in that draft? I know that Crosby was one and Price was at five. But if you flash back, Crosby at one. I think in a redraft, we're both putting our hands up. No one's going to put Carey Price at one. Sidney Crosby goes first overall. So now it's pretty much two on. Where would you drop Carey Price? Number two was Bobby Ryan to the Ducks. Carolina Hurricanes took Jack Johnson. Minnesota Wild took Benoit Pouliot. And the Montreal Canadiens took Carey Price at five. Blue Jackets, Gilbert Brulé. Blackhawks, Jack Skilly. San Jose Sharks, Devin Setoguchi. Ottawa Senators, Brian Lee. And the Vancouver Canucks, Luc Bourdon. That is your top 10. And number 11, just because I think we need to bring it up, Anze Kopitar to the Kings. And I do remember that draft. A lot of Habs fans wanted the Canadiens to take the big center iceman, Anze Kopitar. So I'm just giving you the 11. You can go and do your own research of who was available, who was late around picks, who had the most points, who played the most games, some other notable players in this draft. Chris Letang, TJ Oshie, Keith Yandel, Paul Stastny, some other notables, Tuukka Rask, Jonathan Quick, especially when it comes to the goalie position. So my question is, where would Carey Price fall in a redraft in 2005? I just want to know if you would have him back at five, ahead of five, or after five. Let me know at 11690.
2: Well, it's no, I don't think anybody's going to take Sidney Crosby off number one.
0: No, it's pretty much two, three, four, five, six. I don't know if anybody's going to go past that. It depends on how you feel about certain players.
2: But if you were going to redraft this, mm-hmm. So this is the way it would go for me, is Sidney Crosby still goes number one.
0: Yes.
2: Anaheim, they took Bobby Ryan, who was a forward.
0: Mm-hmm.
2: However, I'm going to give them Anze Kopitar. And then Carolina would take Chris Letang because they took Jack Johnson. They're looking for a defenseman.
0: Okay, you're going with they thought defense and they took Johnson and they would prefer to have Letang.
2: Although when it comes to the Minnesota Wild at number four, Benoit Pouliot, I would have taken a goalie.
0: Mm.
2: I would have taken Carey Price or Tuukka Rask.
0: It's so hard to take a goalie so early, and I even remember Carey Price that early, but knowing what the careers are now,
2: yes.
0: I think there's less risk. There's so much risk taking a goalie because at 18 years old, you don't know who or what they're going to become. But I know we're just doing an exercise.
2: Yeah.
0: And we're looking at careers that are pretty much done. I know Sidney Crosby's still out there, but I'm just saying we're looking at careers that are done and accomplished and finished. Like even, like you said, Anze Kopitar at number two. I don't really have an argument there. You know how great a career Anze Kopitar's had? And I'm trying to put this in context. Let's just say the Canadians took Anze Kopitar at number five back in the draft instead of taking Carey Price. I'm not saying that because Anze Kopitar has the Stanley Cups and all that stuff that the Canadians would have won Stanley Cups versus the Canadians winning no Stanley Cups under Carey Price. But just the player point accumulation, Anze Kopitar, if he had his entire career with the LA Kings with the Montreal Canadiens, Anze Kopitar would be the all-time leading point producer for the Montreal Canadiens in history.
2: Yeah.
0: Think of all the greats that played. And I know some careers and they moved on. But Anze Kopitar would have more points than anybody else in Habs history if he had his entire career that he had with the Kings with the Canadiens. That I'm just trying to give you context of how great Kopitar was in his career. And I think a lot of people were like, he's good. He was a part of a Stanley Cup winning team. But the point accumulation throughout the years, the 20 years that he played in the NHL, would have put him first all time in points with the Montreal Canadiens. But so are you thinking number four?
2: Yeah.
0: On your redraft for Carey Price?
2: Well, I think it's either him or Tuca.
0: Mm-hmm.
2: And then.
0: That's funny. Because I know you're a Bruins guy.
2: Yeah, but
0: and you like your Tuukka-Rask.
2: He was drafted by Toronto.
0: Yeah.
2: Hey, how's that Raycroft trade work out?
0: I might go quick. Now, Tuukka-Rask and Carey Price have you look at the numbers, you look at the career that unfolded, you have to maybe play into the injuries. No real major injuries there for Jonathan Quick. You're able to win some Stanley Cups. I don't know if you're looking at team versus individual numbers, or you just say Carey Price is better than Jonathan Quick. I know there's a lot of people that feel that Jonathan Quick is better than Carey Price. Rask is better, or Carey Price is better than all of them. However you want to look at it. That's why I asked the question today. I think there's three goalies that you could really have a debate if you're looking at number four.
2: Yeah. I mean, it is an American team, so maybe they would have gone, you know, the American way.
0: But you have Letang above all those players, too.
2: I do.
0: Mm-hmm.
2: Just because, again, if you're going to go back in time and look at it, right, Carolina did take a defenseman in Johnson. Imagine if they had taken Letang. Letang went 62nd.
0: Yeah.
2: And I get it. He was small, you know, at the time. He was very skinny, even more so than today. You know, so.
0: So you have Carey Price at number four in a redraft. I'll tell you, I have a number three. You're 1-2. I don't know how many people. Maybe you'll have Carey Price at two, but I don't know of how many people will not go Crosby, Kopitar after looking at the 2005 draft.
2: And I really tried to be like, okay, obviously Sidney Crosby was going to go number one no matter what. But after that, you know, you look at, okay, what do we need? So Anaheim needed a forward. So instead of Bobby Ryan.
0: Yeah, but you could also say you're going to get a goalie for 15 years. Some teams don't look at it that way, or you could look at the goalie situation that they had at the time and they were very comfortable. I don't really care. You're looking at this at the other side of the spectrum. You're still looking at the front. I'm looking at the back end, knowing what Carey Price did, knowing what Jonathan Quick did, knowing what Tuukka-Rask did. I think those might be the three next picks in whatever order you want, from Price, Rask to Quick, and then a guy like Letang would fall to number six.
2: I think any of that works, but some of these names, I don't even remember.
0: Some pretty good, like, there's players like, do you like the idea that you had a Mark Edward Vlasic, who played over 1,300 games, a Keith Yandel, Andrew Cogliano, some teams
2: a
0: would
2: Mark
0: just,
2: Stahl.
0: You know, just players that have played forever in the National Hockey League. Paul Stastny has to be up there with his. I know that he may not be the household name, but there's no doubt about it. He would be a top 10 pick when you go back to that draft and looking at the careers that they had. So where would you put Carey Price in a redraft of 2005? Is he right back at five? Is he before five? Do you have him all the way up at number two? Let us know. 514-790-1690. You could text us at 11690. It's Habs Lunch on Campbell versus Gallo.
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0: I just want to see how you feel about it. 514-790-1690. Looking back, it's the 21st anniversary from Carey Price being drafted in 2005.
2: Yeah, and we've been, I was just looking at this whole draft year. There is a lot of busts in this draft.
0: Well, every year there's a lot of buzz. Like, this is not
2: I feel like this one took the cake. There's a lot of people, like, even in the first round, never even played a game in the NHL.
0: That happens in every draft, except maybe, I think there's one bad pick in the 2003 draft. One of the best first rounds. If you go back to 2003, one of the best first rounds out there. But 514-790-1690 if you want to jump in and chime into this. Hi, gents. No brainer. Best in class of 2005 draft. However, I agree with you both. Number two. So he says, neither of us had number two.
2: Well, we had Kopitar.
0: At number two. Yeah. But we're asking about Carey Price, and he's saying number two, Danny and DDO.
2: There you go. Yeah, I still have him at four. I moved him up a spot.
0: You moved him up?
2: Yeah, it's either him or Tuca. So he's either going four or five in my draft. Either Minnesota takes him. If they don't take him, they take Tuca Rask, and then Montreal takes Carey.
0: Justin says, oh, you're saying in a redraft, given of what we know today, probably third to Carolina, who had the Gerber Ward as their goalies. And again, I'm not going back to draft day. I'm going back to today to let us know how you feel after the fact. And I know it still sits with a lot of even Habs fans and non-Habs fans, and that Carey Price never got the Habs over the hump for whatever reasons. Some people blame Carey Price. Some people don't. I just know that some fans still never believed in Carey Price like the majority of fans did.
2: And that's why they're the minority. I mean,
0: because even the Canadians going for a goalie at number five, you want to flash back to 21 years ago, was not a decision that went over very well in the media.
2: Even with
0: and
2: fans.
0: Across, yeah.
2: It did not sit well because, like you said, they had other people on the radar.
0: Mm-hmm.
2: May have been Kopitar. It may have been anybody else. But when Bob Gainey went out and made the selection, you know, and he decided this is our guy, wow, did people come down on him as well? You know, they were like, oh, he's not GM material anymore. He's lost his mind. He's got a goalie. And then over time, guess what?
0: Mm-hmm.
2: Who became one of the most popular players of all time in this city? Carey Price.
0: And it's it's also just because of that top 10 in this province, there were three
2: Quebecois
0: in the top 10, one at 4, one at 6, one at 10, and we know that Luc Bourdon passed. Who knows what his career would have looked like, but a lot of people wanted Bob Gainey to go down the Quebec route 21 years ago, but decided to go with the goalie, which people felt that was a stretch to draft a goalie that high, especially if you knew that the talented of the goalies like Tuukka Rask and Jonathan Quick, who was a third-round pick in
2: Ben
0: the end.
2: Ben Bishop was in there?
0: Ben Bishop was a pick. I don't think we'll put Bishop in the category of the Rask, Quick, and Price.
2: No, but he could have gone higher, knowing now that the longevity of his career, somebody could have had him for about 12, 13 years.
0: We got Mike. We're going to go to the phone lines early, 514-790-1690. We want to hear from you and how you feel about 21 years later in a redraft. Would you still have Carey Price at 5 a little bit earlier, maybe a little bit later? How you doing, Mike?
6: Hey, how you doing, guys?
0: Good. Just having some fun here in the summer.
6: Well, no, it's a good question. I mean,
0: it's one of those questions that don't really, I always say, it's one of those questions, Mike, that don't matter. Because you can answer however you want. We're not changing history here. We're just looking back and having opinions.
6: Just like yesterday when you asked the question, whose contract would you rather have?
0: Yeah.
6: Demidov or obviously the newly rich, was he 18.8 for Celebrini?
2: Yep.
6: Yeah, well, he is an impact player. He has shown that. Well, Demidov still has a little ways to go. We'll see if he ever reaches that level. But for your questions today, I will take, I feel like I'm on a game show, I will take Carey Price at number 3 behind, obviously, Sid and Anze. Quick was on my mind, but this goes back to what you've already said and what most Hab fans, or at least the ones that are knowledgeable, know. How much upper echelon elite offensive punch did the Habs have during Price's tenure? Like, maybe his rookie year. I mean, everyone had a real good year that year. Kovalev, Ryder, Higgins. Like, that was a pretty decent team. But too often, management couldn't either lure a free agent, or in a number of their draft picks were just, during that decade from 2010 to 20, were just abysmal. A number of them in the early rounds, you know. So that's not on Price. That's on management. Just like I always go back to the 2017 trade deadline, the Habs were, I think, atop the division or conference, and they lost to the Rangers that year in the opening round. And what does Bergevin do? He got a whole bunch of fourth-liners like Dwight King and Steve Ott. And it's like, really? And they couldn't score against the Rangers. But, yeah, Price, number 3. I think it's fair. I know he took some heat, but it's like a pitcher. You can be a good pitcher on a team, but if you don't have guys that can get on base and generate offense, home runs, and that, you being a good pitcher, it's almost like a moot point. It's almost like, I don't want to say the term wasted, but we saw what Carey could do, especially in the 21 playoffs, when the team did have some diversified offense. There was some flow to the game, and he had a high engine defenseman in Shea Weber, but always like Carey, always will, and thanks for taking my call, guys.
2: Thank you.
0: Thank you. There's another one. Again, you said Rask, right?
2: Yep.
0: And I know some people take Rask over Price, but Mike was kind of with me, and Quick is the one that I never fell in love with Rask. I know Rask is good, and to me, he's in that category. But I think I like Quick more than I liked Rask if I'm doing the goalie comparison.
2: How crazy
0: would it be? Because you could technically have like 3 goalies. If you look back at this draft, you could have 3 goalies go in the top 5.
2: Easily. They could have gone 2-3-4.
0: In a redraft.
2: They could have gone 2-3-4. Easily. I mean, we can agree nobody's going to remove Sidney Crosby from the
0: done.
2: First place.
0: Yeah.
2: You know, that's the only time I would get my ire up is if somebody said, okay, Carey Price is going to go to Pittsburgh for number 1, and then Sidney Crosby would have gone number 5 to Montreal. No, that's never going to happen. The only reason I say Tuukka Rask is probably because I saw him play way more because we were in the same time zone. So whether he was with Toronto, I saw him play there. I saw him play with Boston. Whereas Quick, I didn't see as often just because he was a king. And the only time I would really watch a late night game back then was if Montreal was playing them. So I'm not putting Jonathan Quick down. It's just I have not seen enough of him personally. I mean, I know what he's done,
14: mm-hmm.
2: you know, and when what was surprising is that he's now working for the Rangers.
14: Oh, really?
2: I thought for sure when he was going to walk away, he was going to go right back to the Kings, and they were going to welcome him with open arms and a statue, maybe honor his number just for everything he did for that organization, but time will tell.
14: We have Paul from Nunavut. What's up, Paul?
15: Yes, good day. I would still take in Price considering the overall. Considering how we were drafting at the time with this Chikrin crew we had, it was a home run. Because each draft that my Habs went through during that period was like playing that stupid game of blindfolded, try and hit the pony on the tail, see, crap. Because that's how bad our scouting and drafting was during that period. So it was a good pick, and I'm very proud of Price for delivering so much for my Habs.
14: But do you think he could have been drafted higher, looking at who else?
15: Yes, most definitely. Because mm-hmm. if he had the right lineup, any support staff, any scoring, they would have gone a long way. And it was unfortunate that the team couldn't gel together and we couldn't find the right players to support him. And he deserved a lot more. He delivered gold for us multiple times as a nation because he just needed the right lineup and he was able to get it from my Habs. So he, Hoyenemi.
14: Thank you very much, Paul. Paul in Nunavut giving us a call. 514-790-1690. We are opening up the phone lines a little bit earlier because we want to get your taste on this question. A redraft of 2005. Sidney Crosby went first overall. Bobby Ryan, Jack Johnson, Pouliot, then Carey Price. Brule, Skilly, Sedaguchi, Lee, Bourdon, then Kopitar at 11. But other players in this draft. And, you know, I can say TJ Oshie. I could say Keith Yandel. I can talk about Marc-Edouard Vlasic. None of those players are probably going to turn your head more than Carey Price did. Chris Letang? Maybe?
2: Yeah.
14: Quick? Rask? So Carey Price clearly landed in the right spot, but would you actually draft him at number two or number three? Let us know at 1169. You could use TalkBack, and the phone lines are open at 514-790-1690.
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9: 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We are flashing back 21 years ago.
10: The Montreal Canadiens are proud to select from the WHL, Carey Price.
9: So Carey Price was selected fifth overall. And there's not much moving here, but looking back at the 2005 draft, which was 21 years ago, where would you draft him? 514-790-1690. Crosby, number one. But would you have Carey Price all the way at number two? There are people to compete with, Letang, Kopitar, Quick, Rask. If there's another name that I'm forgetting that I think from that draft that you would rather have?
11: TJ Oshie.
9: Yeah, you're not taking TJ Oshie over Carey Price.
11: Oh, I'm taking nobody over Carey Price.
9: Except Sidney Crosby, right?
11: And Kopitar.
9: So that is the question. Are also our hot topic today, and a lot of people answering at 11690 because Joey and I have been together, and he's wearing his old Avs hat, and we like sports memorabilia. We like old logos. We like old jerseys. Maybe there's a piece of memorabilia that you own that you like to brag about. Let us know at 11690. Our question today was...
11: Yeah, what's your favorite sports jersey or hat, piece of memorabilia? There's been some great answers. I mean, that, what was it, the hockey stick by Maurice Richard?
9: From a gas station giveaway.
11: That was so crazy. I mean,
9: could you picture, like, Nick Suzuki doing a gas station giveaway today?
11: Yep. I can totally see him sitting at an Ultramar in the middle of Montreal North, just waiting.
9: In the beating sun.
11: And everybody just lining up, not even for gas. You know what I mean?
9: You probably would. It was probably like a promotion. You need to get at least 30 or 20 liters of gas to, you know,
11: yeah,
9: to get Maurice Richard to sign this hockey stick for you.
11: That's insane. Just going into a gas station.
9: I gotta ask the person that said Richard, that is yeah. My. I gotta ask. Did you have to buy gas to get the signed hockey stick?
11: The other one that was interesting was a full baseball bat.
9: On an Expos giveaway?
11: Yeah, because I remember being at the old Shea Stadium once in New York, and they gave out mini baseball bats.
9: Yeah.
11: And you know the Mets mascot, Mr. Met, is just basically a head
9: of a baseball. Yeah.
11: Well, I witnessed a lot of kids just whack that ball on the guy's head. I don't think they ever had mini bat day ever again in New York.
9: No, they decided to stop that. Mike Rosemont, my redraft. Crosby, Kopitar, Price, Letang. Habs at five would either TJ Oshie, Paul Stastny, or Jonathan Quick.
11: Interesting.
9: See, another person who's taking Quick over Rask.
11: Yeah. I get that. I understand that. They're both going to be Hall of Famers one day.
9: I'd keep Price at five, but my Habs taking him, only because I would also draft Kreider in 2009 to the Habs. If you know, you know. I'm just saying you may not have that option. Maybe someone else.
11: 2009.
9: Well, just I think that was a year Kreider was drafted.
11: But who?
9: It's because that means Kreider and Price were on the same team, so Kreider would never have hurt.
11: No, that I get, but who did Montreal draft that year?
9: In 2009?
11: Yeah.
9: You're flat.

0: you back to the 2009 draft. I mean, my mind was on the 2005 draft. Longtime listener, Dino and Anjou. Great show, guys. I have a puck that I found at my father-in-law's garage from Molson Center, 1996. It must have been giving them away. But I have it in the pocket, and it's in mint condition.
1: Nice.
0: A puck from the 96. Maybe it was the opening game?
1: Could be. By the way, Montreal had 18th pick.
0: In 2009, 18th overall.
1: Yeah, I'm taking part credit in ruining this kid's career. Because I went drinking with him, and then he showed up late the next day to training camp.
0: 18th overall, you drank with him, first round pick.
1: West Island boy.
0: Oh, Louis.
1: Yeah.
0: Oh, yeah, that's right, Louis.
1: Louis LeBlanc.
0: I remember, I was at that draft.
1: And who went first that year to the Islanders?
0: In 2009?
1: John Tavares. This is a crazy draft year. So Islanders took Tavares first. Mm-hmm. Lightning took Victor Hedman second. And then Matt Duchene went to Colorado. Evander Kane fourth to the Thrashers. And Braden Schenn to the Kings at five.
0: Pretty good top five.
1: Oh, yeah. I like that top five.
0: A lot better than the Crosby, Kopitar. Kopitar wasn't there. The Crosby, Ryan, Johnson, Pouliot, then Price.
1: Yeah. I think that's a little better. No?
0: Another favorite memorabilia, prized possession, a signed LeBron and Michael Jordan basketball.
1: That is sweet.
0: Now, where did you get that?
1: That's at
0: I need a backup story to this.
1: That is totally an auction.
0: Did you have?
1: That's an auction buy.
0: That's an auction buy?
1: Absolutely. How else do you find two legends signed together?
0: Yeah, I think the only thing you're missing to make that an ultimate prize possession is having it signed by Bugs Bunny.
1: Space Jam?
0: Right?
1: Space Jam. Maybe that's where.
0: Space Jam 1 and 2? Is it one of those promotional for Space Jam?
1: Maybe it's a space ball, like a Space Jam ball. You know what I mean? Like it's got the space ball, Space Jam kind of logo on the ball, and then it's the two signatures as a promotion for the movie.
0: I don't think I can ever get myself to watch Space Jam 2.
1: I never did.
0: And I love Space Jam 1, and I like LeBron. I'm not a LeBron hater like many people. But I just love Space Jam 1 so much. And I think when it was coming out, I was like, I don't care what people say. I'm going to just let myself decide how I feel about Space Jam 2. And I think I heard the outside noise and I let them decide. Because I haven't heard good things.
1: I never wanted to watch it just because I
0: didn't want to because I like Space Jam.
1: I think it was because I thought it was like kind of a remake. And I was just like, listen, you can't mess with the original. Mm-hmm. And they also changed by that time the way it was animated, right? It was more computer animation than animation. So
0: yeah.
1: As a Bugs Bunny fan for all those years, I kind of like the original voices and the original look of them. Mm-hmm. So, yeah, I'm an old guy. You know, I know I sound like a...
0: Yeah, you want the cartoon crossover to look more like Roger Rabbit than...
1: Yeah.
0: Yeah.
1: Yeah.
0: Are you going to see this Wile E. Coyote versus Acme?
1: No. No, I don't need a whole movie of knowing what's going to happen. Mm-hmm. And also, they cut out all the violence now, right? You don't actually see him land and see the little puff of smoke. So what am I going to do?
0: Brother, that movie had been on the shelf for like 15 years. And they had to redo it, and an independent company bought it to get it out there. Because it was apparently so bad.
1: Well, again, no offense to Coyote... Mm-hmm. But it's a lame character. Like, I'd rather go see a movie that includes Foghorn Leghorn, you know, yelling at the chicken hawk about, you're too low to the ground, boy. The ball's going over your head. I can watch that for an hour and a half. But I can't watch, meep. I can't do that for 90 minutes.
0: Coming in at 11690. Great show, guys. I was 8 years old in 1988. When I became a Giants fan, so my favorite piece of memorabilia is a signed Phil Simms jersey hanging in my basement. Love Eli Manning, but Simms is my all-time favorite Giant, Jimmy LaValle.
1: See, that's cool. when you have your favorite team at a young age and you get something like that, that's pretty neat.
0: As a kid, I was given a Peter Svoboda PMP 5000 Feather Light Sherwood game stick, had the biggest blade, yet almost a straight blade, I had ever seen in my young life at the time. My uncle was good friends with Eddie Palchik, who was the longtime equipment manager for the Habs. I believe the stick became a tomato post in my dad's garden, from Taylor.
1: That is so Montreal that, yeah.
0: A tomato post.
1: Well, you broke the stick. Guess what? We're going to have some salad.
0: A lot of my sticks, I played stickball a lot.
1: Okay.
0: And with hockey sticks, a lot of my sticks became stickball sticks. I was trying to describe stickball in the way that I played growing up to my son. I said, you and your buddy should just start playing stickball. And I was like, got to find the right park, the right area.
1: You never played on the street?
0: No, we played in parks, and usually it was against a fence or against a brick wall. And then you had the square on the fence or the square on the brick wall. And
1: yeah, we called it wall ball.
0: Yeah, it was stickball. I know you could play stickball, and then we used hockey sticks. I know stickball, people think in the street with broomsticks.
1: That's because it's New York, right?
0: Yeah, New York. We played in the park with cut hockey sticks. Tennis ball, hockey sticks.
1: Right.
0: That's the way that I played stickball.
1: Okay.
0: Against a fence or a brick wall, depending on what park we played at.
1: Yeah, we would just go to like schools and paint the square ourselves and then play.
0: Yeah, we would either paint or we would use tape on the fence. So we'd take like tape, like masking tape, and just put it on the fence, and we'd just be hanging by a thread at the end. Back to the looking at the 2005 draft, there were some bad ones in the top five as well. Brian and Ottawa, 100%. There were some bad choices in that draft. But that's what makes the draft so hard. You're trying to project the future of a player at 17, 18 years old. My favorite memorabilia is a Plekanec jersey. I got my son. The big part is my sister knew Trevor Timmins, and he got the whole team to sign it. Around 2015, Mike and Arundel.
1: That's very neat. Eddie Palchik, though, what a legend. Even after he left the organization, you would see him sitting around Alexis Neon Plaza all the time. And you would, you know, come out of the metro, there he was, sitting there having a coffee or something like that. Everybody knew him in the city. Everybody knew, you know, if you were behind the bench back in the day, you know, especially at the Montreal Forum where there was no room, everybody was a celebrity.
0: Backstory to the LeBron and Michael Jordan basketball.
1: Yes.
0: I got the ball from a pop-up shop years ago. Has all the authenticity and everything. I paid under $4,000 for it and wonder what it's worth today. Okay.
1: Hopefully more than you paid.
0: Mike and Roseland, for sure, I would not have taken Bobby Ryan at number two. I remember Brian Burke saying, Ryan, is it intense? He can't even spell intense. Do you remember that?
1: I do. I miss Brian Burke on a daily basis. He was so much fun. Learning how to undo a tie on live television.
0: Yeah, then it became his thing.
1: Oh. I never met him. I wish I did. Pat Quinn, he wanted to beat me up at an Irishman of the Year breakfast one year. They brought him in, and he came and spoke. The Maple Leafs were in Montreal that night playing at the Bell Center, and he came in, and he was actually very nice. And then I was the MC, and I got up, and I said, it's finally nice to hear Pat Quinn say something nice about the city of Montreal. That's all I said. And this, the look, the daggers. I don't know if he was joking. Even to this day, I don't know if he was joking, because I didn't want to go over after and be like, hey, by the way, I was just joking. And then he's like, I didn't want to get yelled at by him.
0: This day in Habs history, I told you about because of the lockout, the draft was in Ottawa on July 30th, 2005. Crosby went first. Price, do you remember the Montreal Canadiens second-round pick?
1: Is it Latendresse?
0: Guillaume Latendresse. Ended up 341 games in the National Hockey League. Injuries kind of derailed his career. Came out, the Gates remember his training camp. Everybody loved him. He got on the team very, very quickly. That was the Montreal Canadiens in that draft. Also, later on, Canadians also drafted Juraj Mikus.
1: Yeah, I have his rookie card.
0: Matthew Aubin.
1: These are all... I think after Carey Price, people were just stopped watching this draft.
0: Matt D'Agostini. He played 300 games in the NHL.
1: I remember him.
0: Just to flash you back this day in Habs history. Philip Paquette. And Sergei Kostitsyn.
1: That's where it started.
0: Round seven. This day in Habs history, 1936, the Canadians named Cecil Hart as their new coach, replacing Silvio Mantha. This was Hart's second term as the Canadians head coach. He was behind the bench 26 until 32 and won back-to-back cups in 30 and 31. Hart's second stint was not as successful as he was let go midway through the 38-39 season. The name sounds familiar. His father, David, donated the Hart Trophy to the league. So it wasn't Cecil Hart, it was David Hart that gave the league the Hart Trophy. Happy birthday, Pip LePain and Jack Portland. And I have a couple of celebrities for you, since you're a movie star.
1: Yeah. Huge.
0: Huge movie star?
1: Yeah, huge. I die in everything.
0: Your favorite death?
1: Ooh.
0: Now, the day after tomorrow, I'm sad they don't show your death. They show you dead.
1: Yeah.
0: But they don't show you dying.
1: Well,
0: did they ever film?
1: We did.
0: Okay, but they never, in the movie, now by the way, if you didn't know, Joey Elias is in The Day After Tomorrow, and he dies, and he's...
1: And I'm mean to a dog.
0: You're mean to a dog, and you don't listen to reason.
1: No. And again, it's in the script.
0: Hey, let's go outside to the freezing cold world. We'll survive.
1: Yeah. Why would I do that? I mean, people yell at me, but it was in the script. Do you think a fat guy was going to go out into the cold when all they were doing was burning books and eating junk food?
0: In a library full of books.
1: Yeah.
0: Right?
1: Yeah.
0: Everybody leaves except like the seven important people of the movie.
1: Yeah, the educated ones.
0: Yes.
1: Yeah.
0: But everybody listened to you to leave because you were the security guard.
1: Yep. And now they know their fate.
0: Okay.
1: So even in real life, don't take advice from me.
0: Yeah, but so they did film your death.
1: Yeah.
0: Okay, I didn't, because I remember going, well, you see you leave, and then you see you're dead, frozen in the snow.
1: Yep.
0: But they filmed it. Was that fun, filming death?
1: It was interesting, because it was very computer. It took 3 days, because it was computer generated. So I had to go in, they did a body scan, where you just stand and you don't move, and then an hour later, all of a sudden, you see yourself on a screen and you're like, oh wait a minute, I'm completely frozen. And it was very neat.
0: Oh, that's cool. So you did film it, but it's in the outtakes, I guess, that they never put on the DVD.
1: Or one day maybe they're going to get the director's cut that'll be 3.5 hours.
0: So a couple, one movie director and one movie star, Arnold Schwarzenegger.
1: Ah,
0: it's his birthday today.
1: Is he
0: you know what, I didn't write it down. 70 something.
1: Yeah, he's late 70s. He's still in good shape, though.
0: Ah, he is 79. Nice. 79 years old.
1: Happy birthday, Arnie.
0: And I'm still planning to go see this movie, but director Christopher Nolan is 55 today.
1: He's going to stretch that birthday out into at least 4 or 5 hours. Like maybe he does his movies.
0: Maybe he'll stretch it out to 20 years to get home. I'm a big Christopher Nolan fan. I absolutely love his movies.
1: Now you're going to go and see it like 3D the whole night.
0: I want to the IMAX. Yeah. That's the experience I want to go. Maybe, you know, that's the experience I want to go to. And it's about time getting out. I know Ariane wants to see it. I need someone to watch the baby while we go see it. My son wants to see it. I've turned him on to Christopher Nolan movies as well. So. Nice.
1: Happy That's the birthday. Way it should be done. Yes. And happy birthday if you are celebrating a birthday.
0: If your birthday is today.
1: Or anytime during the year. Happy birthday.
0: We check in around the National Hockey League next on Habs Lunch.

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14: Final moments, Habs Lunch. Campbell versus Gallo, Joey Elias, as we take a look around the National Hockey League. And I know still a lot of fallout from the Macklin Celebrini signature yesterday. And Mike Greer spoke and was happy that he took less money to stay in San Jose.
15: I was very, happy to hear it and very grateful, to be honest with you. I think, like I said, I think he would have had every right to ask for the full max, but for him to come out right away and kind of tell us that, he wanted to make sure we had some flexibility down the road and he wasn't looking to, to take the max amount of money he could. So meant a lot to me, showed his faith and his commitment to the organization and him wanting to be here and be successful here. So, it was pretty, pretty important pretty cool for me to hear that from such a young player, kind of having that maturity.
14: And that is the news. That is a little bit of reaction. And we discussed this a little bit later on, but Quinn Hughes and his representatives planning to sit down with Bill Guerin this week to talk about his next contract. And seeing all these contracts go down, the Wild want to keep him. The Wild owner clearly has no problem putting a lot of money on a certain player. They went out and gave up a lot of pieces without re-signing him, just knowing they'll have him for 2 years when they got him from Vancouver. Kaprizov got that $17 million deal. What will the number be for the Wild? Can you have over $30 million on two players?
16: Well, it sounds like the owner's willing to do that.
14: Mm-hmm.
16: And if you are willing to do that and you can still put, the rest of a quality competitive team with the rest, then yeah, go for it. I don't have problems with that. But, with the question yesterday with the 18 million or nine or whatever, I just thought, again, going back to that, I would get two players for the price of one. Again, being frugal, I watch way too much Moneyball. Every time it's on, I got to watch it. So maybe that's in my head. But what is this contract going to look like? Mm-hmm. Like you said it yesterday. And I forget who said it, but basically they said that the Leo Carlson offer sheet dictated how they signed Celebrini. It may have been Greer.
14: Well, I think the Leo Carlson just set that bar, and that was Danny Briere that did that.
16: But I think it was Greer who said that once that offer sheet was made, it changed the way they had to think and negotiate with everybody. So if you think 18.8 is high, you better sit down because it's about to get higher.
14: And we mentioned this yesterday, is Cale Makar, who can sign an extension with the Avalanche yet to do so, waiting to see what Quinn Hughes does before he signs his deal.
16: Absolutely. And what did we say the max was yesterday? Like 20.8,
14: someone told me.
16: Yeah. So
14: again, I didn't do the research.
16: Even if Makar signs for 20, that's, you know, I think that everybody now, the next few big contracts we see, it's going to be broke the previous record. It broke the previous record. It broke the previous record. They're only going to go up from now. Like, if I'm Hughes and Bill Guerin knocks on my door, I know I hold all the cards. And I'm not going to settle for anything until I get everything I really want, other than playing with my brother.
14: That's the whole thing, is we've seen the Tkachuks do the brother thing. And everybody's talking about it, been talking about it for years, that the Devils, or at least they were trying to get in on Quinn Hughes, but the Hughes brothers, it's not like you have two brothers that you're trying to reunite. There's three. And I know that Luke and Jack are together.
16: Yeah.
14: And they're signed long term, but so Quinn's the one that's trying to make his way there. He's going to do what he says, as we're going to meet. I see him just understanding, I want to play with my brothers. I'm waiting for free agency. He's going to talk. He won't sign. And that'll force the Wild to either trade him or just let the contract play out, which when it's an asset that big, you really, really can't do that.
16: No, because if you know you're not going to be able to re-sign a player like that, you better move them and get the best value out of it. But if, you know, he handcuffs them and says, I'm only going to go to Jersey, Jersey has the upper hand now. And they can be like, listen, the guy doesn't want to play for you. He wants to play here. And when we're going to give you this, that's all we're going to give you. Take it or leave it. And then, because if you're going to lose a player like that for nothing, well, Bill Guerin is, if he's still the GM when that happens, I would not want to listen to the media and the public noise when that happens. And you know Bill Guerin, he was a tough, hard-nosed player. He plays the GM game the same way. So I don't want to see an angry Bill Guerin. That's all I can tell you.
14: Final hour of Campbell versus Gallo coming up.
16: Time flies, my friend.
14: Yeah, we'll talk some tennis with John Horn, talk some Alouettes with Marco Briette, have another rapid fire, and a last bet. Can we squeeze it into 1 hour?
16: We're going to do our best.
14: Okay, thank you.

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0: Final hour, Campbell versus Gallo. Joey Elias in for Mitch Gallo. Joey will be in with Peter Vriones tomorrow.
1: Yeah, as you are heading down the 417 to do the play-by-play for the Montreal Alouettes versus the Red Blacks. Looking forward to that. Game time, 7:30.
0: We'll have that coverage for you. Should be fun. We'll have a little bit more with Marco Bria. But it's time to get into the rapid fire. Three topics, maybe four. 90 seconds each. So, you know, flipping through my NFL news and notes as training camp has opened up, one of the lead stories heading into the NFL is something we kind of discussed quickly about Baker Mayfield trying to get his contract done with the Tampa Bay Buccaneers. But he spoke and said, felt disrespected a little bit that he and the team could not reach an agreement on a new contract before his imposed deadline at the start of training camp. Training camp has started, and he's still not been presented with an offer that's appealing whatsoever.
1: Yeah, and he also said that all contract discussions are now over until the end of this season. So that bodes well for Tampa, no?
0: In a division which Tampa probably wants to be the favorite, you have Carolina, you have New Orleans, kind of have just no one really, that division has been sitting there, you know, right, Atlanta, and maybe they don't know who they're, we talked about Penix and Tua, but this
1: and
0: is.
1: And we also talked about Bijan sitting out.
0: Yes.
1: Sitting in, sorry.
0: Sitting in, so.
1: Yeah.
0: It's just a little turmoil in that division, but Baker Mayfield, he's someone who feels that he has proven that he is a legitimate top 10 quarterback. Not everybody believes in him, and he wants his own team to believe in him.
1: Yeah, and he says he's not going to be bothering, this is his agent. He said, I'm not going to be bothering him with it unless he's actually recognized for his value. So, yes, he's definitely wanting top 10 money. And who doesn't want top 10 money? But, yeah, he seems to believe that he is, you know, a bona fide star, and they're not sold on it yet. So, seems like these two parties not as close as we think they were ever.
0: Yeah, I just reading that, and when he spoke yesterday, it seems that there's a line that has now been drawn in the sand.
1: Yeah, I don't know how you come back from this.
0: I'm not sure. Let's move on to Major League Baseball as we are getting nearer and nearer to the trade deadline. And the Canadian team, the Blue Jays, have to deal with which starter should they trade if they want to trade anybody. And now there's a possibility that they could trade both Kevin Gausman and Shane Bieber, to retool this pitching staff moving forward. Why don't we check in with TSN's Steve Phillips.
2: Joining us now, our MLB insider, Steve Phillips. It's been a strange season for the Blue Jays with over 20 different players going on the injured list, over 1,200 man games lost. To make matters worse, Vladdy Guerrero Jr. missed today's game with hamstring tightness. We know that Vladdy's dealt with a back injury as well earlier this year. If the Jays are sellers at the deadline, Steve, how would you handle Guerrero from here on out?
3: Yeah, so I would really let the doctors dictate what to do. And, you know, every indication was it wasn't too serious. He fought coming out of the game on Tuesday. So they give him the off day on Wednesday, and there's not a game on Thursday. So it gives him a couple days for that hamstring to settle down, to get him back in the lineup. But my view is that if he's healthy enough to play and the doctors clear him, I want him in the lineup. I'm hoping that maybe a couple days off could maybe give him a rejuvenation, get that bat going, clear his mind a little bit. Sometimes we have a nagging issue somewhere here and there. You're not feeling great. It's where you focus more on your production, and maybe it can get him back on track again. Again, searching for something, as the Jays have been doing all season long, to get Vladimir Guerrero Jr. going again.
2: Now, in what could have been Shane Bieber's last start for the Blue Jays, he walked six batters, didn't last an inning. Well, over his last seven starts, Kevin Gausman has allowed 26 runs. Are you moving out both of these guys to retool the pitching staff, Steve?
3: Absolutely. If there are takers, that's going to be the question. I think Gausman, there will be teams that have interest in him. He's been, had a great track run of success and health over the last few years, and I suspect that somebody will be in on that. Bieber's going to be interesting. His two starts before the game on Tuesday with the six walks were actually very good. Now, there was some thought that it was the sweat in his hands and everything else that caused it. I mean, maybe, but teams are going to have to be convinced that he's healthy. My first indication when a guy who's a strike thrower doesn't throw strikes is whether or not his arm's okay, whether he's feeling all right. And so there's going to have to be a lot of conversations, medical information passed along, maybe even some background search where teams are reaching out to Pete Walker or somebody else just to find out exactly what's going on with Bieber. But if they're available and there are deals there, I would move both of these guys, but it wouldn't preclude me from going out and shopping for starting pitching to bring back for next year and beyond.
2: Another piece that could be on the move for the Blue Jays at the deadline, Dalton Varsho. He's hit his stride as of late, an average well over 300 in his last seven games, and he had a couple of web gems against the Nationals on Wednesday in the field. What would you look for in terms of a return, Steve, if you decide to move Varsho?
3: Yeah, I think it comes down to supply and demand, right? And how many players are available that are like him and what's the need out there. And I will tell you, a lot of teams are looking for outfield help and outfield depth. And defense is the real benefit as part of it. Sure, you want the bat, but a defender that can play all three outfield positions as Varsho can. He can play every day in center field for the rest of the year and a left-handed power bat. Now, there are a lot of teams looking for right-handed hitting outfielders, but there are going to be more than enough teams interested in Varsho. I think the New York Yankees are a team that desperately need him. I mean, think about this. Cody Bellinger on the injured list, Aaron Judge on the injured list, Giancarlo Stanton on the IL. They have a big-time need and a short porch in right field, so I think the Yankees will certainly be interested, but I think the Phillies are looking for outfield help as well. A number of different teams are looking to add to their roster, and so I think that you're not going to get probably a top 100 prospect back in return, but you might be able to get a Dalton Varsho-type player who's at double A, who's a guy that can play the outfield, who can run a little bit, who can swing the bat, and you're just going to have to hope that player continues to develop and get to the big league level. So probably a top flight second tier prospect, not a top 100 player, but a player that in the long run you could predictably think will be a player that can help the Blue Jays down the stretch.
0: There you go. That's Steve Phillips from TSN breaking down. And Varsho's the guy that you have circled that you think the Jays will definitely move. And I like that connection to the Yankees, the outfield help that they need, and the short porch.
1: Yeah, and the other rumors, I'm not going to argue with Steve Phillips, but I was watching MLB.com network last night, and one of the places they had him going is the Phillies, because mm-hmm. they need some help in the outfield and some offense as they've been struggling of late. And you know, they've got some money. They still think they're competitive and in it. So I think he's going to want out. He'll take it. I think Gausman moves. I think the only person on the pitching staff, there's two of them that I don't think management would ever touch. That's Yasevich and Varland.
0: Yeah, I think Varland might go.
1: Really?
0: Closers come and go at trade deadline. A lot of teams just want to shore up that bullpen or have two closers, a setup guy. Varland was a setup guy forever, then turned into the closer. I think Varland's a guy. I think Varland and Varsho, the two Vs, will be going. I don't know if they're going to go with Gausman and Bieber because Bieber has the injuries. Gausman, they might feel like if we keep him around, we can still build off this pitching staff, which they felt like was going to be so strong. But yeah. I think you.
1: But they're going to lose him to free agency if they don't move him. So the Bieber thing is very interesting because I think Bieber could be moved. However, like you brought up, the injuries in the past, the Tommy John surgery and stuff like that. But the fact that he looks so abysmal in his last start, and he wasn't that great the start before.
0: No.
1: I think his value has kind of, I'm not saying it's fallen to the basement, but it's gone down.
0: The biggest pitcher name out there is Tarek Skubal.
1: Yeah.
0: And I think everybody's expecting him just to land with the L.A. Dodgers. Here's First Take.
4: Canty, your reaction if the back-to-back champs do land Tarek Skubal?
5: I mean, it's a cheat code, right? What are we doing? I mean, the Dodgers already have nine players on their roster that are making $20 million plus on average annual value on their deals, and Tarek Skubal will just be another one in that long line. And so with this pending CBA fight that the players and the owners are going to have upcoming in a few months, you just have to wonder if the Dodgers do end up finishing the drill and three-peating, will this be a tipping point for Major League Baseball? Tarik Skubal being moved from the Detroit Tigers to the LA Dodgers.
4: I mean, I like want to come up with all these like sports terms to talk about this and like give all these facts. Like the reality is, as a sports fan, it's just annoying.
6: Why?
4: It's annoying to me. It's annoying that all these great players just end up on the Dodgers. And if they're in contract negotiations or they're discussing with other teams, the Dodgers are just getting them $5 million more and they're going to go there. This is the only word I have to describe
6: it. Why not be annoyed with those franchises that are not as well run? Because Buster Olney was on our show and on Sportsmanlike yesterday and said to CC Smalls and I, they have 9 of the top 100 prospects in all of baseball. That's not a money thing. That's a drafting properly. That's an acquiring properly. It becomes a money thing when they extend a guy like Skubal. And you hate, you're a Yankee fan. How can you hate? You just hate this because your team is not getting him.
0: Uh-huh.
6: What a phony baloney of it. He's a Yankee fan. If the Yankees.
7: Same with Shea, though.
4: No, I'm not a Yankee fan, but
7: no, but if he was going
4: to the
7: Cubs,
4: all these great You have all these great prospects because you don't need to worry about them. They can stay down in the minor leagues. You don't have to call them up. You have every great big leaguer on your squad already.
6: Okay, so they're better at drafting and developing. This is the problem, though. We hate on those that are good instead of those that are bad. Why not hate on the franchises that spend no money, invest nothing in the minor
4: Some
6: leagues?
4: Some can't afford it the same way.
6: Then get them out.
4: Oh, come on, Canty. I mean, I'm seriously.
6: Yeah, blame Canty for that.
4: Sorry.
6: I like it.
4: Evan,
6: that's Canty's point.
4: I'm used to yelling at
6: Canty. That was a bad point by Canty.
8: This was supposed to be a quick take.
4: I know. I love greatness. Like, I love watching Alabama win all the time, and the Patriots win all the time, and LeBron win. I do love greatness. But it's every time there's a top prospect or a top player in Major League Baseball, he's probably going to the Dodgers. He's probably going to go to the Dodgers. And I'm sorry, for a team like the Cubs who are in the National League, it's just not fair.
5: Yeah, to be clear, if Tarik Skubal does go to the Dodgers, the Tigers are gifting the Dodgers a championship.
4: Exactly.
5: They are gifting them a title.
6: But this is great. We all have an opinion on this team. You need heroes and villains. There's a reason the WWE is so big. Face, okay? And the heel, the good person, bad person. The Dodgers provide that for us. If we don't have that in sports, that's a problem. And we have that with the Dodgers. So I'm a Mets fan. My team stinks. But if he goes to the Dodgers, I'm all in on that because guess what it does? It gets us to sit here and debate this. If he goes to the Rays.
4: That we like greatness or not?
6: Okay, so if he gets traded to the Rays.
5: No, that can't happen.
4: Oh, yeah, that's the worst thing for the Dodgers. That's the worst thing
6: we're
4: for the
6: Yankees. We're going to talk about this. If he gets traded to the Rays, it's going to be a hot topic. At least if he goes to the Dodgers, it becomes by him going to the Dodgers, you mentioned Alabama, which everyone has an opinion on, the Yankees, LeBron, the Patriots, you're mentioning people that and teams that everyone has an opinion on. This is actually a good thing for baseball if he goes to the
5: Until it's not, if it ends up being a sticking point for the MLB owners when it comes to negotiations with the CBA.
0: There you go, Skubal. It's going to be a big topic. I'm expecting him to land as a Dodger. I know that there's other teams, but wherever he goes will be a talking point. But if it's the Dodgers, people will shrug and say, baseball's broken.
1: I'm not going to say baseball's broken, but it definitely needs to be fixed. Toronto was in the conversation early in the season. They're out of it now.
0: Yeah, of course.
1: Yankees Clearly. Are always in the run for something, so I'm never going to write them off. The Rays, sure. I said it earlier. I want to see the Milwaukee. I can't believe I'm saying anything positive about Milwaukee and the Brewers. I want to see the Milwaukee Brewers get Skubal just for a smaller market team to beat out the bigger market teams. And then seriously, with their pitching staff and the way that they've been playing right now, they could beat potentially the LA Dodgers with that if they get themselves Skubal. Skubal, Miz pitching every third day in the playoffs. Oof, come on now. And they're scoring runs too. I mean they have the second best record after the Dodgers and the second best run differential after the Dodgers. So, you know, as much as I talk a lot of poop about Milwaukee and the Brewers, boy, that could be the best matchup in the National League playoffs come the fall.
0: Major League Baseball trade deadline. You're going to have fun with that on Monday.
1: Yes.
0: Here on TSN 690. But we're not done because Melnick in the afternoon is coming up at 2 o'clock. We're going to dive into the Owls conversation normally on Friday. But traveling all the way to Ottawa, we'll be checking in with my partner in the booth, Marco Briette, next.
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9: We're seeing slowdowns on the westbound side of the Met, starting Longelier now back to Papineau. We did have a stall at Iberville. It has been cleared out. More volume on the westbound Met between DeLaurier and Decarry. Eastbound side of the TCAN slowdowns as well. Currently, yes, running out to Stinson on the eastbound side of the Met. Southbound 25, volume 2, bumping into the tunnel. We have delays northbound Decarry now from Queen Mary up to the top. 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
27: AC does just a tremendous job of understanding what we're doing, getting the players to understand it, coaching them up. But I think a collective as a staff now, we've been together for 4 years, and Dom now added to that, helping us out. I mean, they've got a really good thing going on the offensive side of the ball because of the connection and their ability to work together. And obviously AC is just doing a tremendous job from there, just calling it as he sees it.
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7: All-star, Alouette, Rough Rider, lawyer, vegan, and future commish of the CFL, Marc-Olivier Brouillette.

0: Country roads.
1: Now, besides the hundreds and thousands listening right now on Campbell versus Gallo, no Gallo, got Joey Elias. Marco, who else were you serenading?
2: My lovely wife, who has grown accustomed to my singing, but has failed to admit that I've improved over the last couple of years. I feel like I'm getting better. I'm trending in the right direction. And who knows? It might be worthwhile investing in some singing lessons in the future.
1: I know the texter is saying from, you know, the get-go to today, like, the definitely improvement. And it's good that we have the same song every week.
2: That is nice, you know. And I feel like I've got a good grasp of the tune and the pitch, and I just need the vocal cords to follow along now.
1: And someone else, we heard Jason Moss speak about Anthony Calvillo. Is he getting better as a coach as he's taken over the play calling this year for the Alouettes?
2: Well, I think so, and I think we saw proof of it in the last game against the Hamilton Ticats. You know, you fast forward to the beginning of the season for the Alouettes, and that offense was based off of big plays. You know, they were throwing the football downfield. You were getting explosive plays, long scoring touchdowns. And then you show up against the Hamilton Ticats, and they make a statement saying, hey, if you're going to beat us, it's not over the top. You're going to have to chip away at trying to get some points and getting in the end zone against us. And that's exactly what the Alouettes did. You know, the Ticats took away the big play, but they were able to adjust. They were able to get in a rhythm, put together some drives, and still come out of that football game with the fact that Anthony Calvillo recognized what that defense was trying to do, put the offense in a position and Davis Alexander in a position to still make some plays, some high percentage throws, and still come out of the game with a win.
3: So, Marco, let's put on your offensive coordinator hat. Their running game has been outstanding the last 2 weeks, especially Travis Tice. If you're the Alouettes and you know the Red Blacks have been watching all week and they're well-rested, do you kind of switch around your game plan just a little bit, get away from the run game maybe early on just to throw off the defense?
2: You know what? I don't think so, because if you get that run game going, it's going to slow down the rush and it's going to open things downfield. It gives you the option of the play-action game. And, you know, we've seen the Alouettes a couple of times this season where Travis Tice gets off to a hot start. He has a big first, second drive. He's got about, you know, 50 to 60 yards to close out the first quarter, and then he doesn't get any touches until late in the football game. But against Hamilton, the approach was a little different. It was a little bit more consistent. It was spread out throughout the four quarters of the football game. And I think Travis Tice has earned the opportunity to touch the football more and more. He goes over 100 yards in Calgary, nearly 170 yards total in scrimmage. Does it again against the Ticats last week. So I don't think there's any reason to get away from the run game and from Travis Tice. And one of the most satisfying things, if you speak to offensive linemen, is when the defense knows you're running the football. Everybody in the stadium knows you're running the football, but you're still able to get some movement at that line of scrimmage. You're still able to cram it down their throat. Those big guys up front love that stuff. So I think the Alouettes should consider giving the Travis Tice the touches that he deserves in this upcoming game, and I think that sweet spot is anywhere from 18 to 23 a game, whether those are carries or catches out of the backfield.
1: Yeah, it's interesting because a running back gets those opportunities in the CFL because you have to be able to block as well, and Tice has shown he can do that. But in an Owls offense, he doesn't always need to because they use the fullback and guys like Dubois, the slot receivers, and even Cole Speaker to block a lot.
2: Well, and I think that's one of the reasons the Alouettes have given up so little sacks. You know, obviously the athleticism of Davis Alexander helps a little bit, his ability to escape pressure when it breaks down. But we've seen Travis Tice catching the football a lot out of the backfield, and I think you're right. That's because there is that extra offensive lineman. There is that fullback. So he now becomes the secondary blitz pickup guy, and as soon as he gets his read and sees that his assigned defender is not coming, he's able to release and give Davis Alexander an opportunity to check the football down if need be.
3: So let me follow up on something that Sean here has been talking about. He's brought up the Alouettes, of course, short week, you know, the Red Blacks, well-rested. Does that make a difference, or do the Alouettes just look at the Red Blacks and say, you're 0-6, everything says we're better than you, and now we're going to prove it?
2: You know, I think the Alouettes are better than pretty much every team they've faced so far this season. There's no doubt about that. You know, the good news is that on the short week, it's just a short bus ride, you know, down over to Ottawa, and they don't have to fly across the country. But they can't take their foot off of the gas. They've let football teams stick around in the second half. The first four games of the year, they've had some poor third quarters that nearly cost them football games. I mean, you go back to a month ago, they played these very same Ottawa Redblacks at home and only won by 2 points. So if the Alouettes want, they're clearly the better football team, but if they want to win, they have to show up, play their game, not take the Redblacks lightly, because we're at the juncture in the season where a lot of those guys who are going to be dressed in red, black, and white are playing for jobs. You know, they got to make sure that they show up and they put on some good individual performances and start putting together some wins if they want to be sticking around the CFL over the next coming week. So it could end up being a trap game for the Alouettes if they don't stay on top of their game. But I think they're in full control of their destiny, and they're their own worst enemy. If they play their game, they should have no problem regardless of the short week.
1: And we've seen a whole lot of the Ottawa Redblacks from preseason, regular season, and again, but this team is 0-6. Not really what you and I expected from this group after watching them in the preseason and with all their changes.
2: Yeah, you know, I think there was some improvement on the defense. There were a lot of question marks, especially in that secondary, how they would hold up. But when you look at the roster, you know, position by position, especially on the offensive side of the football, you look at guys like Justin Hardy, Geno Lewis. I mean, these are 1,000-plus yard receivers. These are big play receivers. And it continues to shock me that the Redblacks have just not been able to put it together, because on paper, this looks like an offense that can score 35-plus points a game. And is that, you know, is that a reflection? The fact that they're not doing it, is that a reflection of the quarterback play that they're getting? Obviously, Drew Brown turning the football over a lot last year, suffered the injury. You got Dustin Crum that starts a handful of games for them. They make the decision to go with Jake Mayer this year. You know, still question marks as to whether or not that's going to pan out. But, you know, the guys are there, and it's a mystery to me why over the past couple of seasons it just hasn't come together.
1: So we're about a third of the way into the season, just past that mark for the Alouettes at 6-1. I'm curious where you are at for the MOP discussion this early in the season.
2: Yeah, I mean, obviously, you know, I'm biased for Montreal. I think Davis Alexander needs to be part of that conversation, along with Tyson Philpott, who's having a record-breaking start. I put it early on, but the injury obviously takes him out of consideration. I think Chad Kelly is putting up big numbers, but he's turning over the football, and now he's suffering another injury, so we don't know when we'll see him back in an Argos uniform. Taking a look at the West Division, I think Vernon Adams Jr. has to be in the conversation. You know, the Calgary Stampeders had some struggles earlier. They lost some close games, but just from a statistical standpoint, you know, VA it's out right now. So, right, if I had to set a top three today.
3: Oh.
1: If we had to set a top three today, it would be.
3: Three beeps. That's what it was. I don't know what he was going to say.
1: It would probably be Vernon Adams Jr., Davis Alexander, and tune in to the broadcast.
3: I did want to ask him about all the injuries taking place in the NHL, the CFL right now, especially to quarterbacks.

0: Shedeur Sanders at University of Colorado when he left. So I'm actually interested to see this guy.
1: 7 o'clock, we have a pregame tomorrow, so I will get the answer. I'll tell you, he'll have Adams, he'll have Alexander, but who else will be on that? You might have to look Cody Fajardo.
0: What about a
1: Trevor Harris?
0: What about a non-quarterback?
1: Yeah, you could do that too. Tyson Philpott.
0: Well, I'm just saying, if Travis Tice keeps running the way he does, he may run right into an award.
1: All right, we'll go from football to tennis. Checking with John Horn. NBO coming to Montreal and Toronto. I know we're excited to see Felix Auger-Aliassime. John Horn talks a little tennis with us next.

0: if I had to set a top three today.
1: Oh. 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
0: I do feel like it was beneficial for Ryan Dinwiddie to get that extra week and also to do some different things. Like, one thing we're going to see this week is, you know, they brought in Giovanni Robinson from the Hamilton Tiger Cats, and he's going to be used as a true tight end, and so that's going to change the look of the offense, and we'll see what they can conjure up with that.
14: If the Alouettes want, they're clearly the better football.

0: But if they want to win, they have to show up, play their game, not take the Red Blacks lightly, because we're at the juncture in the season where a lot of those guys who are going to be dressed in red, black, and white are playing for jobs. You know, they got to make sure that they show up and they put on some good individual performances and start putting together some wins if they want to be sticking around the CFL over the next coming week. So it could end up being a trap game for the Alouettes if they don't stay on top of their game. But I think they're in full control of their destiny, and they're their own worst enemy. If they play their game, they should have no problem regardless of the short week.
1: And that is the discussion of short week with A.J. Jakubek a little bit earlier in the show, who covers the Red Blacks, and Marco Bruyette moments ago before his line cut out. Trying to give us the top three MOP candidates that he had in his mind, but he'll just save that for the pregame show tomorrow.
2: Talk about a tease.
1: Mm.
2: You got to wait over 24 hours.
1: Yeah, I mean, I could call him right now. Unfortunately, I can't get a hold of John Horn, who's going to talk some tennis. Hopefully, we'll catch up with him before we get to 2 o'clock, as we were going to talk a little MBO. But I'm intrigued by this game Friday night in Ottawa, just because of the short week.
2: Yeah, again, you bring this up. Ottawa has everything to play for because, as we heard, some of the guys, if they keep losing, playing for jobs, their future's up. And also, nobody wants to be on the team that goes 0-for. And the fact that they came so close last time to potentially overtaking the Owls and beating them, maybe that's the motivating factor. Maybe that, you know, plays into their mind, and they're like, okay, we came close last time, and we're almost, you know, we're well rested. They're maybe not as well rested. They played, you know, on the weekend. We did not. So let's just take it to them. That's the only way I can see the Red Blacks doing anything against the Alouettes, is that they have to come out right off the opening kickoff and play like it is the Grey Cup. Otherwise, forget it. Montreal's going to run right over them. They're going to gain the momentum. So if I'm the Ottawa Red Blacks, it is from the get-go, you got to give 125%.
1: Yeah, and again, a bye week, resetting, tell the guys, hey, new season, new mentality, new thought process. I think that's one of the things. Ryan Dinwiddie is a good leader, and I think that he'll be able to get the team focused. And again, circle the game. It should be a good one.

0: You know that music? That means we're going to talk a little tennis with John Horn on one of our favorites here on Campbell versus Gallo. No Gallo, Joey Elias.
1: This is my first time, and I just want to say, if this was John's selection of song.
0: Yes, this is John is a Van Halen guy.
1: This is fantastic. I have not heard "I'll Wait" since 1984.
0: How you doing, John?
2: I'm doing great. I think I picked that song about 3 years ago, so we maybe need to freshen it up. But
1: don't. This is so good.
2: I'm a big Van Halen fan. I was actually in a record store the other day, and I actually bought a very cool picture of Eddie Van Halen playing his guitar, the traditional red and white guitar, and he's got a smoking a cigarette at the same time, and it's an outstanding picture, so it had to be bought. So a little time there.
1: Nice.
0: Well, I hope we don't take too much of your time. I know you're out on. It's okay. On our show here, we don't care. We don't care if you're out on a golf course. We're still going to call you.
2: Just come off a bogey on 14 and a big drive on 15, so I'm in good shape. But this is a tough hole, a lot of water right in front of the green. So I'm going to sit here and chat with you guys before I figure out what I'm going to do on the next shot.
0: All right. Well, if you need to take a shot in a little break, just let us know in between. But how about this? The NBA is coming. I know we're excited here in Montreal. However, we were talking to Valerie Tetreault earlier this week. 47 of the top 50 coming to Montreal. However, no Djokovic and no Skinner.
2: Yeah, you know what? I mean, and Alcaraz too, but he's fully injured. I mean, look, there's a couple ways of looking at it. The first one is that, yes, for the fans, it's very unfortunate. You want to see the best players in the world. Sinner hasn't played 2 years in a row. Djokovic has barely played Montreal or Toronto over the past few years just because he's getting older and he limits his schedule. Alcaraz has been hurt. So, I mean, they're some excuses are valid. It's tough for the fans because they want to see the best players, and you know, they do advance ticket sales. They want people to buy in advance, and then people are thinking, oh well, Sinner didn't play last year, and he was telling the tournament director that he's definitely going to play the next year, and he's won all the 1,000 events so far, and he wants to keep the streak going, so he's going to play for sure. And then he pulls out, and it's a big disappointment. That said, I think it's difficult for fans to understand sometimes that the tennis schedule is very extreme. And yes, Sinner hasn't played since Wimbledon, neither has Djokovic. Alcaraz, I sort of put him on the side because he's been hurt. Other players who are playing in Montreal, Zverev, Ben Shelton, guys like that, you know, bigger name, Felix, names that are, you know, the bigger names in the game right now, on top of those two guys, Sinner, or those three guys.
1: Now
2: they're playing. And people are upset that they're playing and that Sinner and Djokovic aren't playing. But the schedule is tough. And Djokovic is 39. Sinner, you know, has talked openly about balancing his schedule and playing less. So you have to sort of find your moments where, you know, you're gonna look for a breather. And Sinner has decided to take this. And it's just where Montreal and Toronto is in the schedule. It's right after Wimbledon. So there is an opportunity for a break. There is a 1,000 event in Cincinnati the following week, so that's a good tune-up for the U.S. Open. Then there's the U.S. Open, which is a grind, and then you know you've got the Asian swing after that. So you know it's a lot of tennis. So I feel where the fans are in terms of being disappointed, but at the same time, I do understand from the players' perspective that they're trying to take a break when they can get it. I think what frustrates people though is that when they see, for example, you know, there's an exhibition event in Saudi Arabia coming up, which they've had the last couple years, and these guys are getting, you know, $2-4 million appearance fees, and they're playing for huge amounts of money, and they're exhibitions, and they don't count. And, you know, that comes out the other day, and guess who's playing? Sinner, Alcaraz, and Djokovic. So they're playing the exhibitions, but they're not playing the events that are part of the main tour. So it's a big, broad issue that has to be addressed, and so I definitely see it from the fans' perspective.
1: So every year it seems that whether it's the men or the women, there is a Canadian tennis player that just shocks everybody. Mboko, yeah. You know, you had Shapovalov a couple years ago.
2: Yeah.
1: Other than Felix and Leila Fernandez, is there a name that really we all should be looking and rooting for?
2: I mean, this year, unfortunately, I would say no, only in the fact that, you know, Vicky Mboko won it last year in Montreal. She's hurt. She's not playing. So she would be the player that I think you can, you know, you would look to be the player who's, you know, the star, the up-and-coming star, but she's been injured. So we're not going to see her, unfortunately. I'm not sure how long she's going to be out. I think she's going to miss the U.S. Open as well. So, you know, unfortunately, she's not going to be able to defend her title, not going to be able to see her. So she would have been the player. You know, Bianca Andreescu, don't expect to see much from her this year. I mean, you never know, but she hasn't played a lot of tennis this year, hasn't had a lot of good results. You know, Gabriel Diallo, injured. I don't think he's playing Montreal. He got injured in his last match, so he's probably not going to play. He's a good young up-and-coming player. I mean, he's been on the tour for a couple years full-time now, and he's won a tour event. But, you know, really, out of the sort of the other players that are out there, there's nobody who this year, unfortunately, I sort of see as, hey, this person could be the Mboko or the Shapovalov. And you're right. Like, we've seen Shapovalov had that great run where he played Nadal, and then he went to the semis. And we saw Mboko, you know, winning the title. We saw Andreescu winning the title. We've seen some good results from the Canadians in the last few years, which has been great. But this year, I'm just not seeing. I think it's a lot more wide open this year on both sides. And I think anybody, you know, can win it. Unfortunately, I just don't think, based on the injuries and, you know, the players who are playing well. And Felix hasn't played very well at this event at all, ever. So, you know, it'd be nice to see him do well. You know, it's the number two seed in this tournament. So it's the highest seed he's ever been at this event. So, you know, you got to put your money and your feelings behind Felix and hope that he can get it done in Montreal.
0: Yeah, and like you said, he's ranked top five in the world, two at this tournament. It's been a good year for him. Still looking for that big major, though.
2: Yeah, you know, that's the thing. I mean, you know, now that Zverev has won a Grand Slam, he, you know, held the sort of title as, I guess, best player to not win a Slam. I would think that Felix is probably the next player on that list. You know, he's had some, you know, good Slams. He's played well. Just can't get over the hump. Just, you know, he'll get up a couple sets, then he'll lose a match, or he'll, you know, be a set apiece, and then he plays a good third set and doesn't play a good fourth. And it's a bit frustrating. His 5-set record is not great. He can go with the best of them. I mean, we've seen him play, you know, with some of the best players in the world on a regular basis, and he can play against the best players. It's just sometimes in the pressure moments he folds, and we saw that at Wimbledon against Djokovic. And you know, he's changed coaches now. He's split with Freddie Fontaine. He's been with him for a number of years. So maybe a fresh voice, some fresh people in the team will change things up a little bit. So maybe that'll be something that he needs. I know, you know, if you follow the social media people and people who cover tennis, writers, that sort of thing, a lot of people have been calling for Felix to change up his coaching team for a while. You know, he did have Tony Nadal in his camp at one point who joined the team, but for the most part, it's been Freddie Fontaine. So, you know, maybe a different outlook will change things. I'm not sure, but, he can certainly go with the best. And, I hope he plays well in Montreal because, like I said, he hasn't really played very well at this event, whether it's in Montreal or Toronto. Just hasn't been able to get out of. You know, he's been lost. I don't have the numbers in front of me, but I think he's lost in the first round a number of times. So, or when he's had a buy into the second round at sometimes. So, hopefully this year he can redeem himself and put on a show because I know it's always extra pressure playing at home, but certainly I would like to see him do well in front of his home crowd.
1: So what does your next shot look like, and what course are you on?
2: Well, I'm in Palm Springs, California right now.
1: Hello.
2: It's a toasty 40 degrees, and what is it, 10:40 in the morning? So it'll be around 45 later. I have to look at my GPS on my phone, but it's telling me that I'm 231. I'm on a par 5, and I'm 231 away. So at a 250 drive, and now I'm 231, but there's major water on the left, so I think I'm going to have to lay up to the left. I'm too chicken to pull out the 3-wood and go for it.
0: Yeah, okay. Lay up, baby. That's the one thing I've adjusted my game, is don't be a hero. Never be a hero.
1: As I go, come on, Tin Cup, do it!
2: It's always frustrating when you're playing a good round, and then you're not sure exactly what to do. You get a little bit cautious, especially as you wind down to the last few holes. You start thinking, like, you know, am I going to break 80 here, whatever, and then you start to play a little cautious, whereas if you're not playing great, you're just going to pull out the 3-wood and just go for it, and if it goes in the water, you're just going to laugh. But now I'm playing actually reasonably well, so I think I'm just going to take the 5-iron out, sort of put it off to the right and see what happens.
0: All right, perfect. Let me know how it goes.
2: I will fill you in.
0: All right, for sure. Thanks, John.
2: All right, no problem. We'll chat during the tournament, hopefully. Looking forward to to next week and seeing how it all plays out.
0: Perfect. Joey's filling in for me, so he'll definitely give you a call.
1: Absolutely.
2: All right. Sounds good, guys.
1: Anybody who plays vintage Van Halen by choice, I'm calling back.
0: Yeah.
1: Yes.
0: Palm Springs.
1: 45.
0: Yeah.
1: That's sticky.
0: 250 drive.
1: That's, you know.
0: Everything's coming up, John Horn.
1: Well, your son hit one, what, 200 the other
0: day?
1: Yeah,
0: so I did the math, and then I think it was like 190, but I rounded up to 2. It was funny because it was about, the tees were about 50, 60 yards, and we were right next to each other. I was like, oh, that's mine and that's yours. And it was a 9, and if you know 9, there's the cart path cuts across.
1: Yes.
0: Right after the 150 marker.
1: Yeah, and isn't there like a small creek?
0: Yeah, but it's not really a creek. It's kind of like a divot. It's not really a creek. We were both off the fairway, but in the rough we were like right next to each other on both our drives. We're sitting right there, and he was very happy with his 200-yard drive.
1: I saw the video. I know how happy he was.
0: He was super excited because then he thinks he's going to put his next shot on the green, and he put it to the right. And then, you know.
1: And then the day took a hard turn.
0: He had fun, though. He was patient. He was very patient.
1: I had a lot of fun with him in the studio.
0: Yeah. No, he had fun. He told me he had a lot of fun in the studio, too. Yeah. Maybe I'll get him. Dan just told me a day that he couldn't work, so.
1: Oh.
0: Maybe I'll just put Joey and Leaf in studio.
1: What can go wrong when your son is hanging out with Uncle Joe?
0: Last Man is coming up next.
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4: We do have delays on the westbound side of the Matlack-Ordaire back to Christophe Colomb again between St. Laurent and DeCary. For the eastbound side of the T-Can, it has volume as well. Codely S back to Stinson on the eastbound Matt. Southbound 25, volume there, Bubby into the tunnel. Northbound DeCary has delays, Queen Mary up to the top. Southbound DeCary delays due from the top to Van Horn. 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I'm Lauren Glazer from the CJAD 800 Traffic Center.
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0: Final moments. Joe, you take over the show the next few weeks.
1: Yes, I become the skipper.
0: The skipper.
1: Yep. Yes. When Gilligan becomes the skipper, what can happen?
0: Tomorrow you have Peter Vriones.
1: Yes, I do.
0: So get ready for that. I don't know. You're going to have... Today we didn't have the pop quiz top 10.
1: Nope.
0: So how do you do it? You're in charge?
1: I am in charge.
0: Isn't it fun to do the pop quiz when you're not in charge? You don't have to answer the question.
1: You know, for the first time when I did it last week, I sat back, I had a coffee, I put my feet up on the desk, and I watched Peter sweat, and I listened to Jimmy, you know, go, oh, that was tough.
0: Yeah.
1: So, yeah, it's way better.
0: It's funny. I always, like, I'll come up with the ideas, and then I'll make a list, and I'll go, I don't like it. Like, I had the idea in my head, I'm like, I wonder what this list is. And I look at it, I said, no, I don't like it. Or, yes, I do like it.
1: I had to switch last week because about 5 minutes before the quiz, what I had, I found out Gallo had done about a month before.
0: Mm.
1: And through Peter, I found out that Jimmy, hands down, cleaned him out on that one. But Peter won last week.
0: All right, you ready for last bet?
1: Okay.
0: All right.
1: We're tied, eh?
0: We're tied, but this one, I don't know when we're going to resolve it because I'm not in tomorrow.
1: Or next week.
0: Yeah. So we'll figure. I'm in next week. You'll see me.
1: Okay.
0: But I may pop into the studio. We've been talking about it all week. I'm going to give you a 6.5 point spread for the Owls over the Red Blacks on the road.
1: I take it.
0: You're taking the Owls?
1: Yeah.
0: Okay.
1: I honestly think that...
0: This whole short week and...
1: None of that. I think...
0: You're looking at a 6-1 team and an 0-6 team.
1: I look at a team that is so in sync right now. And you heard the coach, you know, and it just sounds like this team is very, very gelled. They all have the eye on the prize. Nothing's going to take it off them. Not a short week, not a long week, and not anything. So, yes, I will take the Alouettes over the Red Blacks by 6.5. With pleasure.
0: Good to know.
1: And I'll tell you, I'll be listening in tomorrow.
0: In the pregame, because you need to know the answer to the question.
1: Yes.
14: If I had to set a top three today.
1: Oh. Honestly.
0: The cliffhanger. And I could have called him back. I couldn't text him after.
1: You know that old joke, you know, how do you keep an a-hole in suspense? I'll tell you tomorrow. That's how I feel right now. I'm the butt of my own joke. I really wanted to know his top three, and then all I heard was the same noise I hear when I call my family. They just end.
0: And that's it. Joe?
1: Thank you very much, my friend.
0: Thank you. Take care of the show, please.
1: Always. Have a great time in Ottawa, and we'll be listening.
0: Melnick in the Afternoon is coming up next with John, Luca, and Dan. This is where Gallo said something about beans.

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For more Campbell vs. Gallo, visit TSN 690.com.

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0: George Buddy Guy, born 90 years ago today in Lettsworth, Louisiana. One of the greatest guitarists of all time, certainly the greatest blues guitarist of all time. 90 candles for one Mr. George Buddy Guy, who we saw get a little bit of a resurgence recently as he was portrayed a little bit in the new movie Sinners. Kind of an ode to Buddy Guy, as that collected all the awards at the Academy Awards just 2 years ago. George Buddy Guy, 90 years old today. Happy birthday to one of the greatest of all time. Welcome into Melnick in the Afternoon on TSN 690. I'm John Still with Lucas Scott and Daniel Shear. Lucas Hot and Cold Takes coming up a little bit later on. Luca totally forgot that he was doing Lucas Hot and Cold Takes based on his face that was just given to us. But you know what? Nothing can ruin my mood today. I'm feeling great. First of all,
1: is it because of the news that you just received that we can't?
0: No, not that. No, that is just, I find that just very funny.
1: It is.
0: We'll get to that soon enough whenever there is an announcement made, and I can't wait. I mean, it's going to be tough for me to sit on this for as long as I can, but let me just say this might be one of the funniest things that's ever happened at this radio station. We'll get to it at some point in the not-too-distant future. But, no, first of all, it's a lovely day outside.
1: It is.
0: Hovering right around 25 degrees. I think I'm going to go to the driving range after this.
1: Ooh.
0: Work on my
1: swing.
0: Work on my swing before August the 21st, which is the boys' big golf trip. Do you guys have like a sports trip? I guess it's only golf that has trips if you think about it. Like, no one's traveling to play hockey, right? I used to do that back in the day, but that's because I have 27 first cousins. So we would have like a cousins hockey tournament and we would have to drive to somewhere in Ontario. We would all meet up. We would all book hotels and we would have a team because there's enough of us that we can get together that we can have a team of just cousins. It was great. But that was a family thing. That was like, keeping the family thing together. And obviously that did not continue. Because
1: some people
0: there's only so much that can happen.
1: Like kayaking trips and stuff like that?
0: Kayaking, sure. Hiking, things like that, sure. I don't know if those are sports. Well, kayaking is definitely a sport. Kayaking is certainly a sport.
1: Please.
0: Apologies. Hiking is not a sport. Hiking,
1: let's not go down.
0: Hiking is not a sport, Luca. I got to watch what I say. We got a complaint this week. Anyways, hiking is not a sport, and I don't care who complains about that. No chance in hell.
1: I mean,
0: my favorite thing about hiking is everyone pretends like they like doing it and no one wants to actually go do it. I remember when I was single and like every Tinder or Bumble account was like, I love hiking. And then it was like, hey, you want to go hiking? It's like, no, let's go to brunch. There's no hiking. So hiking, I think, is just a big con. None of it is real. And trust me, we should know hiking here in the city. We literally have a giant mountain to go walk up. And some people do that, just apparently not the people I was dating at any time. You know, that just was not a thing.
1: I think there are some pretty rigorous hiking trails, if you ask me.
0: I imagine there are. Have you hiked them?
1: No, I have not. But
0: no,
1: I can't, having not done it, I can't tell you, you know, the amount of physical.
0: Well, we're not in shape, so hiking for us would be a physical endeavor.
1: I think I'd be good.
0: Dan goes and plays tennis every night. I think hiking would be fine for Dan.
2: I hike.
0: Yeah, there you go.
1: Do you
0: Wait a second. How often do you hike?
2: If I go up north and my friends come, there's a big trail behind the house, behind my wife's parents' house. I would say a couple times a year.
1: Do you break a sweat?
2: Yeah. Definitely, it's uphill. I go sometimes to the mountain here and hike.
0: Mm-hmm.
2: I did it a couple times this year.
0: Did you really?
2: Yeah, I've done it three times with friends.
0: How long does it take you to make this endeavor happen?
2: We go pretty slow.
0: Yeah, I imagine.
2: hour.
0: Is there a customary joint being smoked at the end of this? Never mind. You know what? Dan looked very uncomfortable there. We're going to move on. But, I'm just saying it's not a sport. That's all I'm saying. And also, I don't believe that the amount of people who say that they hike actually hike. That's all I'm trying to say.
2: Because hiking's just walking. There's nothing else to it.
0: Well, hiking and gossiping.
2: Is gossiping a sport?
0: Well, who hikes like by themselves? Who does a hike themselves?
1: A lot of people hike
2: by
1: themselves.
2: I think people, yeah.
0: Really?
2: Sure. Yeah. Just like a nature walk, going a hike.
0: What is this, England?
1: What?
2: I don't know.
0: I'm just joking. All this to say, first of all, it would be beautiful hiking weather today.
2: It would be.
0: But I am, and I can't wait to believe I'm using this word 2 days in a row now. Because I was on the what is he calling it now? The three Pete quiz? Is that what he's calling it? Oh. Peter Vriones?
2: Oh.
1: Yeah.
0: So it's a three Pete quiz. Mm-hmm. Patent pending. As he sits in for Sean Starr, that is Peter Vriones with Connor McKenna. So I got up a little early, did it with Peter and Connor, which is always fun. And then kind of the second to last question we were asked was about all this crap that's going on with FIFA.
1: Oh, gosh.
0: And, you know, we've been over this. I mean, I think we were over this every day that I've ever been on the air, is that I am a cynical, pessimistic human being. I'm trying to work on it. It's clearly not working. But I'm trying. I genuinely am trying. And I felt more positive than most that the news that has been coming out about how adamant UEFA are that this is not going to happen.
1: Well, they've approved a boycott should Gianni Infantino sell.
0: Correct.
1: Which is
0: why I'm fired up today.
1: Yes.
0: This is like if the IIHF was putting together some kind of a tournament and the NHL says we're boycotting. That is the power that European football have. And so there was a last second meeting that was called yesterday, all via Zoom. I mean, first of all, the fact that they all didn't get on their private jets and go meet up in Geneva, I mean, that's a first little, you know, way to save the planet, guys. First of all, just went into your swanky boardrooms and did the whole, evil empire thing going on there behind the scenes. But UEFA releasing quite a categorical statement of smacking this crap down from Gianni Infantino and FIFA, that I find it very difficult for other national organizations and continental organizations to not follow suit on. Apparently there was a CONCACAF meeting earlier today around 12:30. Hopefully we get a better answer from CONCACAF than, well, you know, we weren't consulted, so we don't know what to do. But the words from FIFA as follows. UEFA and its 55 member associations stand as one. We unanimously and unequivocally reject FIFA's proposal to transfer ownership interests in the World Cup and other FIFA competitions to private investors. The World Cup cannot be treated as an investment product. It is one of football's greatest sporting legacies. It has been built over generations by players, national teams, and supporters across every continent. No part of it should ever be surrendered to private investors. The World Cup is not for sale. It is both irresponsible and indefensible that a proposal of such significance for football was conceived in secret and brought to the brink of approval without any meaningful consultation with those entrusted with stewarding the game. This is not merely a profound failure of leadership, but an abdication of FIFA's duty as the custodian of world football. National associations around the world are now presented with an ultimatum. Accept the irreversible capture of football's greatest competitions, or bear the consequences. This is not a, quote, democratic decision, end quote, but governance by intimidation, an act of coercion unworthy of an institution entrusted with the stewardship of the global game. But our opposition goes far beyond process. The moment external investors acquire ownership interests in FIFA competitions, football changes forever. Commercial return becomes a permanent obligation. Investor expectations becomes a daily pressure. From that moment onwards, every decision on the international calendar, every decision on competition formats, and every decision shaping the future of football is no longer driven by what best serves the game, but by what best serves shareholders. This model is no place in world football. Football's future cannot be dictated by the expectation of those whose first duty is to maximize financial return, nor can the interests of national associations, leagues, clubs, players, and supporters become subordinate to investor returns. Football cannot mortgage its future for financial gain. Europe's position is clear. We will never lend this model our legitimacy. No one has the moral authority to sell what they merely hold in trust for the next generation. As a result of today's discussion, no UEFA national teams will participate in any FIFA competition for so long as these proposals remain alive, unless this proposal has been abandoned in its entirety and binding assurances have been given that FIFA will never again open its governments or competitions to private ownership. Nobody should be in any doubt. UEFA and its national associations will oppose these plans with absolute determination. There are moments when institutions are judged by not what they are prepared to accept, but by what they refuse to compromise. This is one of those moments. Some things are simply too important to sell. The FIFA World Cup belongs to football. It always will. And so long as Europe has a voice, it will never be for sale. End quote. To which I say, bravo.
1: Yep.
0: I mean, and Connor made a great point this morning when we were talking about this on the three-peat quiz, which was everywhere around the world now, this is your corporate life, this is your, you know, this is who provides you a TV service. This is obviously what's going on with the presidency down south and world politics and all these things, is that the marching beat of AI, all these things that it feels like we have no control over. And look, sports, and specifically the FIFA World Cup, is a once in every 4 years event that comes along. And so the importance of it in terms of what our day-to-day lives are is not that significant. But it is nice to see people winning against these soulless monsters who just want to squeeze every single penny they possibly can out of absolutely everything that we have. Let's put this out there. Columbus Blue Jackets yesterday. Is it at the same level as FIFA? No. How much would it cost for the Columbus Blue Jackets to produce a radio broadcast for their fans? A couple hundred thousand dollars, mm-hmm. probably, mm-hmm. if you're talking about employees and travel and all that stuff and, mm-hmm. you know, keeping everything going. How much would that cost?
1: A bit more than that.
0: Definitely not $1 million. Definitely not, but a couple hundred thousand dollars is what I would say. I'd say between $200,000 and $300,000.
1: I think it'd be more than that.
2: More with the travel?
1: Yeah, with the travel.
0: Well, not if you're on the team charter.
1: Are they?
0: Well, a lot of teams, that's what they do. They fly with the team. Mm-hmm. All right, let's say even $500,000. Let's say that, okay? $500,000, that's what, a one game? That's half of a game, a home game for the Columbus Blue Jackets. But what is it? We have to squeeze every possible little piece of money that we can out of everything. And I think genuinely it is the thing that upsets me the most about where the world is right now, is that that is always the excuse for anything that happens in society or from a sporting perspective is, well, you know, you got to make as much money as you can. Really? Are you not comfortable enough with $12 billion in 6 weeks? That's not enough money for you. You have to go and sell the soul of the greatest game in the world that is watched by the most people around the world to Donald Trump's son-in-law and who the hell else knows who. For what? A couple extra billion dollars? Is that worth it for the most profitable sporting entity on earth? And so this very clear, very resounding response for FIFA from UEFA, excuse me, first of all, it makes me feel bad for one group of people right away, and that is the women.
1: World Cup next year.
0: Because the Women's World Cup is supposed to be in 2027. And if there's no UEFA teams at the Women's World Cup, that is just, you know, that's a killer. And that sucks. And I believe in October is when they would start doing Women's World Cup qualification. That would be awful. No one wants to see that happen.
1: Well, surely he will not go through with it in fear of ruining the World Cup next year.
0: Well, I mean, with all due respect to Gianni Infantino, I think his care of the Women's World Cup is probably at a negative percent.
1: But they're still making tons of money.
0: I understand. But if he had to if you had to ask Gianni Infantino if he had to sacrifice the Women's World Cup so that he could get this thing where he essentially is god of world football,
1: but
0: I think he'd make that trade.
1: But he is going to lose out in the long term if he decided to go through with this.
0: Well, this is the thing now, is that everybody else better grow some cojones right now around the rest of world football. And I know where we live.
1: Yeah.
0: I would hope that the people running Canada Soccer would have quite a vocal voice with CONCACAF and say, no. If Europe is not in on this, we can't be in on this. Outside of the fact that they shouldn't be in on this because it's just everything
1: right.
0: that UEFA said
1: of course.
0: In that statement is what would happen. It's what I've been saying for 48 hours now. You don't have to be a lawyer. Now, in fairness, they've put it much more succinctly than I have over the last 2 days. But you don't have to be, you know, a rocket scientist to figure out what is happening here. But it is nice, like it was with the Super League, it is nice to see people winning against a gargantuan creation. And look, this is only the beginning. It's entirely possible. Again, UEFA have let us and let me down time and time again.
1: Not on this.
0: They could all turn their back tomorrow and, you know, all of this would be... all this would be moot.
1: No way.
0: But it doesn't feel like that's what's going to happen. No. And so, you know, if you're Africa, if you're
1: CONMEBOL,
0: if you're CONCACAF, if you're the AFC. Asian Confederacy, I think it's very clear that if UEFA lights the way like this, you better get in line.
1: And that's the thing, is that obviously we spoke about it yesterday, UEFA kind of being, I would argue, more influential in these kind in decision making and attracting players than FIFA is. I think they have more sway. So if you were CONMEBOL, if you were CONCACAF, and you were a little nervous, a little worried, with UEFA leading the way on this and being so strong in their opinion, I don't think they should worry. I really don't. Like, John, let's say the Nations League, right, which has kind of been looked at as maybe a secondary competition when it comes to international football. If in this hypothetical world, Gianni Infantino does decide to, you know, sell it to private investors, and then we take it from there, and UEFA's not participating in any FIFA competitions, is it out of the realm of possibility that UEFA invites teams from CONMEBOL, from CONCACAF to participate in the Nations League? And make that even more interesting. Like, who's to say that they don't try to turn their essentially make the new version of what would be a World Cup,
0: mm-hmm.
1: right? So, like, this to me, if Gianni Infantino does this, it's the demise of FIFA. There's no other ifs, ands, or buts about it. I don't see how Brazil wouldn't be intrigued if they got an offer to join Nations League. Argentina. Colombia, Nigeria, Ghana, Canada, U.S. Like, well, maybe not the U.S., but like, I don't see them I don't see them coming out of this as the power that they once were. There's just absolutely no way. So, you know, good on UEFA for being able to come up with the backbone, which, I mean, they said it off rip that they would do. And I would, like I said, be truly shocked if Infantino still decides after this to follow through with it. I mean, I don't even know how he's allowed to have that ability to make that decision. Like, I feel like FIFA should have probably, you know, prevented this in their bylaws or something along those lines years ago, because that's a far too much power for one man to have who's in charge of the biggest sporting competition in the world.
0: The next FIFA presidential election will take place on March 18th, 2027 in Morocco. And I hope this bald weirdo is sent to where he belongs. Back to Geneva. And just leave us all alone. Now, again, this is not... Once again, UEFA are not the greatest organization of all time. Because you know who they're promoting to come in to challenge Gianni Infantino? Is the guy who used to run Manchester City. I don't know if you want to know what's been going on with... I don't know if you remember what happened in the 2022 Qatari World Cup. And how all those stadiums got built. But, yeah, there are no saints at the top of world football. There just are not.
1: But UEFA seems to be...
0: But UEFA is at the very least saying that this is a... And my God, we've used this term so many times this week. This is a Rubicon we will not cross. And good on them.

0: time.
1: George Buddy Guy, happy birthday, 90 years young. On this day in Letsworth,

would inspire seemingly everyone around rock and roll for the next 100 years and hopefully the next 100 years to come. Happy birthday to Buddy Guy. It's Melnick in the Afternoon on TSN 690. I'm John Still with Luca Scott and Daniel Scheer. Coming up next, we'll get to Luca's question of the day. Of course, we have a Alouettes giveaway. Tickets to go see the Owls versus the Elks on August the 8th. We also have all kinds of news around, first of all, the NBA. Man, is this Toronto Kawhi deal actually going to collapse the way that people are suggesting that it's going to? The Dodgers are the favorites for Tariq Skubal. Some news and notes around NFL training camp. Aaron Ward just after 5:05. Baker Mayfield is pissed. And Lucas hot and cold takes. All in this Thursday version of Melnick in the Afternoon on TSN 690. And a little bit later on, Still Snarly. It's Melnick in the Afternoon here on TSN 690. Either you're going to lose your mind.

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1: Slowdowns on the eastbound side of the TCAN now. Volume starts at Côte d'Ivoire, running back to Stinson on the eastbound Mint, again between L'Angelier and Anjou. Southbound 25, that's a busy drive. Yves Prévost to the tunnel. We have delays also on the westbound side of the Mint between La Cordera and the Dakarry interchange. Some volume also for southbound Laurentian between Henri Bourassa and the Mint. 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

I don't know what was in the water to lead up to July the 30th. Not only is it the birthday of Buddy Guy, happy 90 years young to Monsieur Guy, but also to arguably the greatest voice in the history of Canadian music. 85 years for Paul Anka today. Guys, Paul Anka and Buddy Guy on the same day. I'd love to know who in music has got like the same birthday locked down like this. Ottawa, Ontario's own Paul Anka, 85 years young today.

0: You said same birthday, right?
1: Yeah. Hold on a second. Welcome back inside Melnick in the Afternoon on TSN 690. I'm John Still. Can we just not appreciate this, Luca? You're already trying
0: I'm just curious. Elvis and David Bowie.
1: That's right. They do have the same birthday. What is the day?
0: January 8th.
1: Good Capricorn boys. I don't know what the astrological sign is right now. It's only because I'm a Capricorn. And
0: I think it's Capricorn. Don't quote me on this.
1: No, it's Elvis and it's definitely Capricorn. Elvis Presley
2: right
1: and David
2: now?
1: Bowie. I'm saying right now.
2: Leo.
1: Leo?
2: Because I'm at the end of Cancer, which is July 22nd.
1: Huh.
2: So I think it's Leo.
1: Wow, right that's now. Weird that there's a new astrological sign that starts like in the middle of the month. Again, I only know mine. I only know mine, and I know that it starts like very early January.
0: What do you mean new?
2: Yeah.
0: What new?
2: July 23rd, Leo starts.
1: Well, they don't. They're not keeping with the months.
2: Yeah, it's in like the middle of the month.
1: That's what I'm saying.
0: Has it not always been that way?
2: No, I think it has been.
0: I think it's always
1: not for January.
0: Oh. May.
1: I only know mine. I am a selfish I'm a selfish bastard. It's the only one I care about. Is me.
0: Because Taurus has always been up until like May 20th, so that's similar.
1: What are you?
0: I'm a Taurus.
1: Well, there you go. So stop telling me that you know all these other astrological signs. You only know yours, and Dan only knows his, and I only know mine. So stop making me feel like a monster here.
0: I mean, I know pretty much all of them, except for, you know, like maybe two. And I know what they are, I just don't remember what the time frame is.
1: My dad is a Leo. My dad's birthday coming up in early August.
0: Are you
1: early
0: sure
1: August.
0: Now? Now you're going to need to double check.
1: Well, you know, all the things that we used to give him with lions on it, I mean, if so, we've been just full of crap for my whole life. But anyways, learned a new word, Rubicon. A point of no return, decisive action that cannot be undone. New segment, learning new words with John. Cheers from Roberto. Sounds like a terrible segment. But let's just say that maybe you could learn. Well, I hope to learn something every day doing the show. Mm-hmm. I'm sure I'm going to learn something that's going to make me very upset during Luca's Hot and Cold Takes at some point down the line.
0: Maybe today.
1: Well, I'm sure that's going to happen.
0: Maybe another week. Who knows?
1: It's possible. It's fine. Is Infantino the sole decider as to partially selling FIFA to private hands? How is he still in power after his actions during the World Cup? Is FIFA a dictatorship like the USA? Thanks. Cheers, Michelle. First of all. USA is only trending toward that. They're not that yet, but it's not looking good right now. But yes, FIFA is a, and I can't believe, you know, I wish you could see the large amount of quote unquote buddy ears I'm making here in the studio. FIFA is a quote, not for profit entity, and they only have Gianni Infantino as the guy. He runs it with apparently a very pale, withering fist. How is he still in power after his actions during the World Cup? Because it's not the way it works. He has a 4-year term. I don't really know why FIFA presidents are elected like actual American presidents, and it's a 4-year term as the FIFA president, and you can only have a certain amount of terms in succession. But that's the way that they've done this government governance of all of everything football. And it is one of the most corrupt organizations in the world. Hence what we brought up yesterday, which is if you join this private equity nonsense, you're going to get $40 million. And if you don't, you're only going to get $10 million, which is the most brazen.
0: It's just crazy.
1: The brazen corruption is pretty astounding. Even for a monstrosity like FIFA. And here's one that just cuts me right to the core. I saw you on TSN. We know you don't hike. I mean, wow. Sir.
2: I was wondering if that you were going to say that.
1: I will all. You know what? First of all, hilarious.
2: Not nice.
1: Well, not nice, but hilarious. Like, if it wasn't for me, I would find it very funny. Okay. It's just that it's directed at me, as yes, I am a portly individual. And yes, you can tell that I don't hike. Thank you, you animal. And, we got some weird stuff going on the text board. I'll get to it in just a little bit. Lucas Scott, your question of the day today.
0: My question of the day, and it's kind of based off of, well, it's not kind of, it is based off of a conversation that we had off the air yesterday. Mm-hmm. What do you think, let me rephrase this.
1: Oh boy.
0: Which sport, team sport, do you think takes the biggest physical toll?
1: Oh, I thought it was best athletes.
2: So
0: okay, so let's do that.
1: Let's go.
2: Team sport?
0: Yeah, which team sport has the best
1: athletes? Oh, I think we got to go just any sport, because Dan was making the point that it's...
0: tennis.
1: Yeah.
0: All right.
1: But so he's incredibly biased. Don't you like it? Don't you like how you're sitting in that chair, how that feels?
0: It's okay.
1: It only happens to me every day when the other guy's here.
0: It's fine. When the other guy... Which sport produces the best athletes?
1: Yes, which sport produces the best athletes? I mean, Dan was pretty adamant. He's going for tennis here.
0: Yes.
1: Because we were remarking...
0: Because of his love for tennis.
1: Yes, but I was also remarking yesterday, watching a little bit of... Where are they playing right now?
2: Washington.
1: I don't know a sport that takes more of a physical toll on your knees than tennis.
0: Besides catcher.
1: Catcher, I think it's more the hips. But yes, the knee is obvious. I mean, catcher, if you've chosen to be a catcher... Retirement's going to suck. Get a good chiropractor. Get a good massage therapist. We all know what you've done here. Let's be honest. But I can't think of a sport where I watch people stop and start like that. Mm-hmm. And, you know, based on the terrain you're playing on, you're either sliding when you're on clay or, you know, you're getting all that impact when you're on cement. Or, you know, a little bit more cushion when you're on grass, but it's also in between both, or you can slide a little bit more, but you also are obviously going to have a little bit of a harder surface, and there's so much stopping and starting. Stopping and starting is like it's the hardest thing on the knees. Mm-hmm. So we kind of started this conversation off the air, and then Dan was getting fired up. Dan's not the fired up type, but there we go. Also, apparently I was totally wrong on these signs. So we got like a bunch of them coming in here. I'm also not shocked that I'm
0: we got one from Nick and LaSalle. Yeah,
1: okay, triathlete. We got to nix the triathlete. Okay,
0: why?
1: No, because a triathlete is three athletes in one. That's the whole thing.
0: So they have the best athletes.
2: Yeah, but it's still one person doing all three.
1: Well, then we're not going to have a debate, because it's always going to be triathletes. You're doing swimming and biking and running.
0: Ooh, we got one here, rugby point. Players from no name on this one, oof. But rugby players. Interesting.
1: Rugby players are some pretty terrifying human beings. Yes. I'm not going to lie.
0: Water polo?
1: I mean, please. Come on. Sorry, water polo, but come on. No. Is everyone just going to say the sport that they play? Is that what this is going to be?
0: I don't think I've ever met someone that plays water polo.
1: Really? In fairness, they are...
0: It looks fun.
1: They're in... Well, I mean, you get incredible leg strength because you have to tread water that whole time. Not only that, it might be the dirtiest sport that no one talks about, because there's not exactly a ref underneath the water who sees what's going on over there.
2: My like, brother-in-law...
1: People do some disgusting things underneath the water when water polo is being played.
2: My brother-in-law was on... I can't remember if it was the Dawson or the McGill water polo team, but it was one of them.
1: Huh.
2: He's the only person I know that plays.
0: It looks fun.
1: Decathlon? Mm-hmm. See, this is what I mean, is that when we've opened this up to the multiple sports, it's always going to be those people, because you have to train your body in multiple disciplines. So it's going to be difficult for us to have any debate about who is the best athlete. Mm-hmm. So I'm no disrespect. In fact, it's not even disrespect. We're admitting that you're probably the best athletes, the people who are triathletes and decathletes. But we gotta push you aside here. No, it's got to be one sport. You're doing one sport. What sport produces the best athletes? Mm. Single sport.
0: We got one from Eric and Rosemont. Not a huge fan of the sport, but the answer is boxing. Mix of speed, strength, skill, and endurance.
1: Oof. Yes. I would find that answer. Difficult to say no. Mm-hmm. I would only imagine what UFC fighters thinking. Have to do because they have to combine the wrestling and the jiu-jitsu aspect of it. But I've said this before, and I hope his family is listening. I know he's not listening because he's busy training boxers in Florida. A guy that I went to high school with, Jesse Ross Thompson, who now is genuinely a professional cut man, professional boxing trainer, one day asked me to his gym in Saint Laurent to do a boxing workout. I never went back. Like, that was 2 hours. That felt like if I was joining the army kind of thing. Like, and that was just, that felt pretty recreational. That I don't even know how much that necessarily felt like it was.
0: Yeah.
1: It was, you know, real. Like, if I was a real boxer, how much more elevated would that training get? Mm-hmm. And doing the boxing training, I mean, I must have been in somewhat good shape because if I had to do it now, I would just vomit
0: everywhere.
1: Collapse, vomit.
0: Same.
1: Call the ambulance, whatever it is. It'd be rough. But boxing, yeah, boxing is tough for me. Tough for me to say no to, but I still think there are some better athletes. Personally.
0: Someone saying bowling. Come on, stop. Stop it.
2: I think it's a joke.
0: Stop it.
1: It's definitely a joke. 100%. Is that Max Power? Get him
2: no,
1: off.
2: It's
1: get him
2: not.
1: Off the text board.
2: It's not.
1: Get him off. He's gone.
0: Bowling might be near the bottom.
1: Well, it is the bottom.
0: I'm trying to think off the top of my... Well, I mean...
1: If we were still going with the chess masters. Yeah, exactly.
0: Chess,
1: we're not
0: right,
1: doing that.
0: Yeah.
1: But it isn't.
2: Max Power said the wrestling. The wrestlers.
1: Well, that's why Max Power is not allowed on the text board.
0: I mean, they're pretty athletic.
1: No, of course. But, I mean, come on. With the...
0: All right.
1: Yeah.
0: All right.
1: Dave and NDG, this was my answer when we were debating this yesterday. It's hockey. Take almost everything from every sport and do it on the thin blades on ice and have to add in the fact someone is trying to kill you half the time. Mm-hmm. So the killing you, obviously, you know, that's the upper body strength. You obviously have to also be in shape to be able to deal with the rigors. To me, it's the schedule, yeah. And it's the fact that you have to relearn the transportation of being able to play the game. You have to you basically have to find a new way to move compared to almost any other sport. Obviously, swimming is different and all those things, but I think it's the combination of that plus the fact that you have to be obviously in such good shape with your upper body because you're dealing with all of that contact you have to deal with, and the fact that you could be playing 4 games in a week. Mm-hmm. It's just a crazy schedule. Like, if we were redoing this with hockey and I wanted to maximize how good hockey could be, I would only have 2 hockey games a week, genuinely. If I wanted the product to be
0: you'd have to reduce
1: that good.
0: The amount of games in total.
1: Yes, exactly. But if we were redoing this again and hockey was just some amateur sport or something, we were redoing it, this 3, 4, 5 games in a week or something, like, it is insane. Meanwhile, the NFL, they're doing it once a week. And yes, there's not as much contact in hockey as in the NFL,
0: there's more of a license,
1: but it's close.
0: For violence in the NFL.
1: Yeah, but it's close. It's the closest thing to being allowed to just do whatever you want from a physical standpoint against one another. Like, it's not rugby players, they don't play multiple times in a week, once a week. Why? Because these guys would be mush if you did that, but hockey, they keep it 2, 3, or 4 times a week. I think that's crazy, personally. But then again, we also wouldn't have a job if that wasn't the case. So that would be tough for obvious reasons. Afternoon, boys. How about the great Red Story? Okay, but this is just one person, Jamie LaSalle. Red Story, yes. Okay, so if you're a multiple player, yes. If you play multiple sports, we're talking about the sport that produces the best athletes.
0: Yeah.
1: For the best athletes, football, wide receiver, DB, says CJ. Interesting. Interesting.
0: Wide receiver, DB especially.
2: Yeah.
0: Just the
1: I just can't get over the DBs pretending like they have anything to do with like some of the catches that aren't caught. I know that has nothing to do with what we're talking about, but it drives me nuts when like a DB, some guy just misses a, he just drops a throw. By the way, speaking of drops, I'm so sorry. Daniel, but I've seen some of the video coming out of the...
0: It matters. No, it doesn't.
1: It matters.
2: No, he looks really bad.
1: He's dropped so many balls, Marvin Harrison Jr.
0: Jamar Chase's rookie season, he dropped a ton of balls.
2: He's not a rookie anymore.
0: And went on to go be a baller.
1: Jamar Chase has become Jamar Chase. We're going into the third year of Marvin Harrison Jr.
0: He looked good with like 8 drops in 4 preseason games.
2: At least he can move. Marv, it looks like he can't even run.
1: Oh, I'm not even going with that. I'm talking with just the drops have been painful to watch. But
2: Wilson, wide receiver one.
0: It's training camp.
1: Wide receiver is pretty physically demanding, sure. Is it the most physically demanding of the positions in football? I still think the lineman, it's the craziest thing that you're doing. It's like a giant science project. You're like, how much food could we feed a 6'5" creature while still being able to maintain the fact that he's able to run a sub 5.40. I don't know how many other, there's almost no other sport on earth that does that. Even the big guys in rugby are not that big.
0: No.
1: You know what I mean?
0: But it's like, they're big, but it's more of a muscular big.
3: That's right.
0: They're not asked to do it.
1: These guys are just,
0: what,
1: you know, they're just like, hey, do you want to eat 7 meals a day? You're going to bed, by the way. Do you want to have a steak? And you're like, oh, my God, I've already eaten so much food, for the love of God. How can I keep doing this?
0: This one's from Jim on the text board here. Darts is at the bottom of the barrel below.
1: Darts, I mean, come on.
0: Bowling.
1: Darts.
0: Yeah.
1: Anything you can do while you're half drunk is not really, doesn't really work. I love darts. When I eventually go back to the British Isles, I would love to be able to go to one of those darts competitions. But why are they great? It's because everyone is wasted, absolutely hammered, and they all have like, you know, $1,000 riding on this, and they're just screaming and losing their minds and dressed up in the most ridiculous costumes. Sandro from Mile X with an interesting one. Squash has to be the hardest sport on the knees and also produces the best athletes. It's a shame it's not just very accessible to most. Sandro, first of all, if every white-collar executive is playing the sport, hard for me to think that it's the best athletes, number one. Also, I've never seen a professional squash game, so I don't really know, but I imagine, yes, for sure. Cam, obviously it's polo. Horses are strong, fast, and agile.
0: Oh, my God.
1: Cam, that's outstanding. I mean, I don't really – I guess we just call it a day. I don't know if it's going to get any better than that. And figure skaters. Speed, grace, strength to music, and everybody is judging you on your form. Oh, and if you miss your jump, you land hard on the ice without pads.
0: That's a good one.
2: Yeah.
1: I think that figure skaters don't get nearly enough love. Do I think they're the best athletes? No. Do I think it's pretty incredible what you have to be able to do to be a figure skater? Yes, but I would still say the physical toll you have to deal with some other sports, I think, pushes it ahead for me. But the fact that someone can, like, if I had to jump in the air and maybe have to turn twice, I might fall down, and that's just on the regular ground. These people are just, like, launching themselves up in the air, and they're doing, like, 3.5 rotations, and they're coming down on 1 foot. And you're like, how in the living hell are you able to do that? So, yeah, figure skaters, shout out. Very impressive. But I would say not the best athletes personally. But keep the text coming in here. I'm glad that this is creating as much buzz as it did yesterday, as me, Luca, and Dan kind of started this all off yesterday. And we still haven't gotten Luca's answer, but we will get to it in just a little bit. By the way, some bad news in the National Football League. We'll get to it a little bit later on here on Melnick in the Afternoon on TSN 690, as maybe a player you were targeting in fantasy might be out for the entire 2026 NFL season. We'll get into that. We have Lucas Hodden Cold Takes as well. Aaron Ward just after 5:05. We're going to do a little NFL exercise. The 5 quarterbacks in the most precarious positions.
0: Ooh.
1: Going into the 2025-26 season.
0: I like that.
1: I got a list. We can see how much you would like to reorder the list, you two.
0: Okay.
1: Or
0: add someone.
1: Add someone to the list. You can only add one, though.
0: Oh, okay.
1: Okay. You can only add one.
0: You're that confident in your...
1: Well, I am the Gianni Infantino of the show when Mitch is away, apparently. Drunk with power. Here on Melnick in the Afternoon on TSN 690.
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7: It's a slow drive on the westbound side of the 20 before on Greenio back to Ville-Saint-Pierre. For the eastbound side of the 20, delays now between 32nd and 1st Avenue. Outbound side of the Mercier Bridge, top from Ville-Saint-Pierre. Inbound side, you are losing time from the 207 on the 138. Also delays from Old Malone on the 132. Northbound, the carry is a slow drive also, cutting Luke Road to the top. 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Starts Friday, conditions in-app. I'm Lauren Glazer from the CJ8800 Traffic Center.
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0: arguably my favorite Oasis song. Welcome back inside Melnick in the Afternoon on TSN 690. I'm John Still with Lucas Scott and Daniel Scheer. Lucas Hot and Cold Takes coming up in the 4 o'clock hour. We still have a pair of tickets to give away for the Alouettes versus the Elks, August the 8th. Potential Grey Cup preview. We'll have those in this hour. Aaron Ward just after 5:05 as well. Lucas Scott, once again, your question of the day today.
1: Question of the day is, which sport do you think produces the best athletes?
0: I'm getting loads of responses here on the text board, but we'll get to those in just a little bit. What did you guys get up to last night? Usually I ask you guys a little bit earlier on. By the way, my favorite answer so far on the text board, obviously doubles pickleball player.
1: There you go.
0: LOL. Thank you. Everyone loves the callback. Who doesn't love a callback?
1: Doubles pickleball. Squash? Squash seems interesting. I'm not saying...
0: I've played squash. Athletes. Squash is... First of all, I don't really understand squash when I played it.
1: Why?
0: Because like where the outbounds are and the boundaries and everything, it's a little bit more difficult to understand. Also, it's kind of a contact sport because you just go flying into the walls all the time. Mm-hmm. I only played it when I was in Sejep. I did enjoy it. You certainly get a hell of a sweat going. Mm-hmm. But I mean, come on.
1: I'm not talking about best athletes. I'm just talking about a sport that I find that's pretty fun or looks fun, I should say.
0: You mean other than golf, of course.
1: That's probably at the bottom for me.
0: Well, that's a shame for you. What did you guys get up to last night? Did you end up making it out to tennis, Dan? No.
2: I made it to tennis.
0: Did you make it? Oh,
1: what
0: good.
1: Was that sigh?
0: What was that sigh? That was very odd.
2: I'll tell you why.
0: Lost. Oh, boy.
2: It was in my Wednesday league, and I will admit, I'm an okay tennis player. I'm pretty good. I'm getting better. I've only been playing, really been playing for 3 years, mm-hmm. 3-4 years, taking lessons for about two. And there's a nice receptionist. She works at the front desk at Hampstead Park for specifically tennis. She's like 19 years old. Name's Reva, and I was scheduled to play her in my Wednesday tournament. And
0: oh,
2: I've
0: here
2: been
0: we go, yes.
2: I have been dreading playing Reva. Dreading it.
1: Why, is she like a professional or something?
2: She's been playing since she's like 3 years old.
0: Oh. First of all, on
2: like
0: top of that.
2: 5 days a week.
0: She's 19. She's in peak physical condition. How old are you, Dan?
2: I'm 31. I'm in my prime, to be honest.
0: You're on the downslope a little bit here. Let's
2: no, I'm in my prime for tennis. I really
0: you hit,
2: am.
0: You hit 30. It's starting, anyways, to fall. It's starting to fall apart here.
2: I could admit when I get humbled.
0: Yes.
2: You play one set. It's a super set. You play to eight. Super set. You know you tennis up to six, but you only play one set, so it's a super set up to eight. Reva.
1: 8-0.
2: I don't want to say the score, but it was around that. We were on.
0: There's nothing wrong with that,
2: we
0: Dan.
2: Were on completely different planets. I yelled at my coach after.
1: You have a
2: Raul. He trains me every Friday morning.
1: Oh, I see.
2: But so he's also there. We know each other really well. I was.
0: Well, I'm sure he can't wait to go get beers with you after you yelled at him after Reva destroyed you.
2: Destroy is an understatement. If it was. I won maybe 11.
0: Okay,
2: points.
0: But Dan, okay. Like, what is. If you had to say what the sport is that you were best at growing up, would be what?
2: I really only played hockey growing up. I play goalie.
0: Okay,
2: so
0: goalie.
2: Yeah.
0: Okay. If you had to. Let's say now at 31, mm-hmm. you played pickup hockey and there's a 19-year-old on the other side who just came out of playing, and he doesn't even have to be playing particularly high up, but he's playing junior hockey. Mm-hmm. So, and I'm not talking major junior, I'm just talking junior, like the level. He's 19 years old. He's had practice. He's been playing a game a week, maybe two games a week. He's also 19 years old. You know, the fat hasn't started sticking to him the way that it used to for us. You know, the hangovers don't last for 2 or 3 days. You know, he is in peak physical condition. If he beats you, aka only allows 2 goals and you allow 5, I think that's okay. I don't think that's something to be rattled about.
2: No, but I would
0: you need to play like Pete. You need to play Peter Vrionis.
2: We do play.
0: Okay, who wins?
2: We played three times. He beat me once. I beat him once. And then the second time, it was 1-1. We had to stop play.
0: See, this is what I mean. This is the competition you need.
2: But I thought it would be a little bit closer, like maybe 8-4, 8-3. I would go to the net to play a volley. I would see her look up, see the open court, and she would hit it anywhere she wants on the court. I usually get to every ball. I couldn't get to anything.
0: Reva, shout out.
2: I was mad. I was talking about it with my wife after all night. I was so upset. Reva, if you're listening, you cooked
1: me. Why would
2: you
1: be upset?
0: First of all, you are my favorite person. The people who are like our age in either middle age or, you know, you shouldn't be caring that much about sports, and yet you absolutely do.
2: I really care.
0: You care way too much.
2: Okay, what did Luca do? I'm done. I can't.
0: Yeah, Luca, what'd you get up to? I mean, it can't be nearly as interesting as that. That was great. Thank you, Dan.
1: It was not at all.
0: Should we go watch sometime?
1: And just put pressure on him?
0: Well, put a little wager. I mean, you know, obviously on Reva.
2: I'm never playing her again.
1: No, I didn't get up to much. Didn't get up to much at all. Just, what can I say? It's moving furniture, trying to get furniture, all that kind of stuff.
0: Yeah, that's a lot of fun, eh? This whole Facebook Marketplace rabbit hole I've been going down is just very annoying.
1: It's not.
0: What did I do last night? Thanks for asking, guys.
2: Sorry.
0: I watched a action movie that I had felt bad that I had never seen up until this point.
1: Bloodsport?
0: I don't even know what that is.
1: Wow. You don't know what Bloodsport is? It's a great movie.
0: Is it?
1: It's with, I almost said Rob Van Dam, but Jean-Claude Van Damme.
0: Well, then I know why I haven't seen it. Jean-Claude Van Damme is terrible.
1: The movie's good,
0: though. I'm sure it's not. Jean-Claude, like, what are we talking about? Jean-Claude Van Damme. All right, next I'll watch a Steven Seagal movie. What's old man Sylvester Stallone up to? Let me watch that, too.
1: Oh, man.
0: Yeah, this is not my cup of tea. Wow. What I watched was The Fugitive with Harrison Ford and Tommy Lee Jones. Guys, banger of a movie. First of all, super dumb.
1: Oh, okay.
0: Super dumb in that, and I don't want to give it away, the whole thing away, but basically Harrison Ford.
1: 33 years ago.
0: Harrison Ford goes to jail for being wrongly accused of killing his wife. Mm-hmm. But the one of the great plot gaps in movie history is that the guy who killed his wife has only one arm. He's a one-armed man. So he has a prosthetic arm, which I have so many questions about, but it didn't take away from the movie at all because I just accepted that this is probably going to be one of those terrible late 80s, early 90s action movies because it doesn't make sense. Like if you were head of some criminal enterprise and you were hiring someone to be your fixer, hitman, whatever it was, the first thing you would say is, can this person be easily caught?
1: Yeah.
0: I don't know how many one-armed hitmen there are out there.
1: I don't know either.
0: So right off the bat, I was like, what's going on? Not only that, Harrison Ford apparently has a struggle with the hitman in the house and loses. I was like, Harrison Ford, what's happened? This is coming off Indiana Jones, Harrison Ford. Like, this is peak Harrison Ford punching people in the face stuff. And he's getting beat up by a one-armed man. Anyways, it was a hell of a plot point. I found it very, very funny. But the movie itself was great. Tommy Lee Jones is spectacular. Absolutely spectacular. I would highly recommend anyone go check it out. But the news that I got, that I saw today, that in the sports world is making me feel pretty bad for a group of people that I don't usually care about. Is Toronto sports fans. Mm. And that is the continued news about what the F is going on with Kawhi Leonard and the Toronto Raptors in the NBA.
1: It's weird.
0: This just never stops. It's never stopping. Are they ever going to finish this investigation? I want to get the person's name right who reported this because... where is their name here? Apologies. But it was suggested that this investigation could drag into 2027 if the parties don't agree on the findings or any proposed settlement that involves punishing the team is not taken care of. What is this? I'm just genuinely asking, what is this that is occurring that is taking so long for the NBA to not be able to get to the end of this?
1: It's weird. So weird.
0: What are we at? Two seasons now that this has hung over everybody?
1: No, not two. I think it only came out this season, this past season.
0: But, I mean, it must have been early in the year because it feels like, or early last offseason maybe, because it was the whole Pablo Torre thing. He was the one who broke it about Kawhi and the tree company and all this other nonsense. But it was Baxter Holmes over at ESPN who did have the latest on it, saying that it could drag into 2027. Some more from Baxter Holmes saying, some close to the NBPA with knowledge of the investigation says the union wouldn't hesitate to take the matter to arbitration if the NBA sought penalties without sufficient evidence proving the claim that the Clippers have denied since the league's inquiry began nearly 10 months ago. So the inquiry started 10 months ago. The actual divulging by Pablo Torre and company that this was a thing had to have happened, I imagine, a month or two or three earlier than that. No?
1: A year, about a year.
0: You usually have some time if you're the NBA to actually take any of these things seriously before you start diving into it. 10 months.
1: Just I don't understand, like, what is taking so long to figure out and find? It kind of seemed like when it first happened and it was first getting spoken about that it would be pretty cut and dry, that we would have something resolved within 2 to 3 months, but that is not the case at all. And if it does go into 2027, like, now we're putting this whole Raptors reunion on hold. Like, what's going on with that situation? Because we saw a few weeks ago that they weren't going to be willing to, sorry, that the trade wasn't going through until all of this was sorted out.
0: Well, what does Brandon Ingram do? Is Brandon Ingram a player for the Clippers, or does he play for the Raptors?
1: That's what I don't understand.
2: It's awkward.
0: Kawhi is 35. You know, he's not getting any younger. Then again, he'd still cook any of us on the tennis court or any court. Doesn't matter when you're Kawhi Leonard. But, like, the news coming out about this, so apparently Adam Silver said in July that the case is a complicated process because it involves bankruptcy courts, a.k.a. the former business went bankrupt. What a shocker, considering they were apparently giving Kawhi $30 million or whatever it was to... Just throwing it out there, if I had to pick, like, a pitch man or a commercial guy to run my business, Kawhi Leonard would be right around the bottom because he has next to no personality. So right off the bat, you made a terrible mistake with whatever that was, if that was even real, one way or the other. And apparently reluctant witnesses. But this is the point where it could drag on even longer than the start of 2027, is that if they can't agree, both parties, the Clippers and the NBA Players Association and the NBA, the union, all this stuff, they would have to go to a neutral arbitrator. Mm-hmm. They'd have to present the case to a neutral arbitrator. And then after the neutral arbitrator gives his opinion, then it would go to appeal. I don't know if you know how long the appeals process, for the most part, is in court, but it tends to be quite a long time. So,
1: I don't know why it's not possible to just let the trade go through and let Kawhi play until you find something out,
0: or just suspend him right away. Like, who cares?
1: I don't know if he'll get suspended right away. I don't know if he'll get suspended.
0: Well, then what is the punishment that they're saying? Like, what kind of punishment would it be?
1: Draft picks and money.
0: But Kawhi's part of this too. Kawhi's got to pay some kind of penalty on this.
1: They're not.
0: If the whole thing was his contract, him getting more money, you know, it's not like Kawhi's going to be like, well, I didn't know. I didn't know where this other $30 million came from. I got no idea. Like, he's going to have to deal with some kind of penalty, but you're just going to end up, you know, extending whatever that penalty is by the entire league being held in limbo as to what the hell is going on here with this trade. I just can't imagine that this is still going on. And while he doesn't play for the Clippers, that he is going to have to continue to not play when we see it in the NFL all the time. How many times have we seen now guys be charged with terrible things? And they're either put on, well, they used to be on put on the commissioner's exempt list, or they were allowed to play while their case was pending. And then after the case was taken care of, they sat the games that they had to sit.
1: Mm-hmm. The reason why I say that I don't think Kawhi will get suspended is because there is a precedent for this.
0: Okay.
1: It happened with Joe Smith in the early 2000s, and he didn't get suspended. They got fined. They lost draft picks. If I'm not mistaken, the Timberwolves owner at the time got suspended. Kevin McHale was forced to take a leave of absence, or I guess suspended or whatever. But Joe Smith played. So unless they're going to now change the precedent, and if they're really fearful of something like this being an issue going forward, and they want to say make a statement and say Kawhi are done for the season, or 40 games or 50 games, whatever the case may be.
0: Mm-hmm.
1: If they don't decide to go down that route, which I don't think they will, then Kawhi, you know, he'll, I don't want to say slap on the wrist, but he will play.
0: Or maybe they'll just say that the amount of time that he sits out before the end of this is going to be his suspension, whatever it is. But either way, can you just approve the trade?
1: But is he not That's allowed like to the play, first though? Thing. That's another thing.
0: No, but right? the first thing is just approve the trade, because how far are we away from NBA training camps? If it's the NHL, it's got to be, what, at least 6 weeks, 2 months away from NBA training camps?
1: Yeah.
0: This is the time the guys get back in the gym.
1: Yeah.
0: This is the time the guys start getting back into it about, you know, start talking to coaches behind the scenes. Mm-hmm. You know, what role am I playing? Blah, blah, blah, blah, blah, blah, blah. And I'm not even talking about Kawhi, because Kawhi is 35. Kawhi knows what his role is going to be. Brandon Ingram with the LA Clippers, this is kind of a real last chance saloon here mm-hmm. for Brandon Ingram to be an impact player in the NBA. So it just seems wild that this is the way this is going.
1: Yeah.
0: It's Melnick in the afternoon here on TSN 690. I'm John Still with Lucas Scott and Daniel Scheer. We got a pair of tickets to go see the Montreal Alouettes coming up versus the Edmonton Elks in this hour. But coming up next, trying to mend some fences in Michigan with just a social media post. Could it all be taken care of between a captain and his team, his hometown team, just by wishing him a happy birthday? Coming up next here on Melnick in the Afternoon on TSN 690.
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4: We're slowing now. Eastbound side of the T-Can, the volume between Cavendish and Sailor on the eastbound Met, also between Longchamp and Anjou. Southbound 25, it's a slow drive also between Ypres and the tunnel. We have delays on the westbound side of the Met now between PNF and the DeCary interchange. Northbound the Carry, time loss there. Queen Mary up to the top. Southbound the Carry, that's a bit slower from the top to Sherbrooke. We do have a stall there. Right lane is currently blocked. 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

0: Welcome back inside Melnick in the afternoon on TSN 690. We got some cranky people on the text board here. Professional sports talk is no longer part of TSN 690 programming. Don't think we tune in to hear about your tennis match. Oh, we do! Oh, we do! I found that highly entertaining. And thank you to Dan. And thank you to Reva. And thank you to poor Raul, who will be berated by Dan at certain points during the week. Poor Raul. Do you think that... This is just for you guys. It's all your personal opinion. Do you think when people break up, they can get back together?
1: Yes.
2: Yes.
1: Well, go on.
0: What was the thought process behind that pause?
1: Part of it is the reasoning.
0: Uh-huh.
1: But there have been some pretty bad reasons and people have still gone back together. So all that to say is yes.
0: What's the worst get back together that we've seen from usually celebrities? But
1: I'd have to think about that. Off the top of my head, I don't know, maybe like...
0: Pretty sure Pam and Tommy Lee got back together about 10 times, I imagine. That probably didn't go over too well.
1: There you go. Tristan Thompson, I'm sure. Something like that.
0: Oh, Tristan Thompson, I mean... Giving Canada a bad name, Tristan Thompson. What was going on down there?
1: Yeah.
0: It's because today, and if we could get back the Beatles song in just a moment, Dan, I know. It's because you were too busy trying to change the channel here, and I was too busy rambling. The Detroit Red Wings today, with a happy birthday Dylan Larkin social media post. After Steve Yzerman was fired as GM. Still somehow in the organization, though. But...
1: Pierre said it best. If he wasn't who he was...
0: Happy birthday, Dylan Larkin from the Detroit Red Wings. Happy 30th birthday to future Minnesota Wild Dylan Larkin. But that's kind of just what I'm throwing out there. Can the Red Wings and Dylan Larkin get back together? Not just this social media post, obviously, but can they mend some fences here now that Stevie Y is... Sayonara.
1: He's not sayonara, though.
0: I know. That's
1: what's the problem.
0: That's what's so toxic about this whole
1: thing. I don't know. I think if he was completely out of the organization, I think they could have had a chance at doing that. But because he's still there, and I don't know how involved or how around he will be in his new role, but... unless he's completely gone, I just don't see it. What was the point of all this? It feels like the return would be awkward.
2: I feel like it would have been worse if they didn't post a happy birthday, to be honest.
0: Why?
2: Still on the team. Was a big part of the team. Has been a big
0: part
2: of the team.
0: How many people, I'm genuinely asking you, how many Red Wings fans, do you know when Nick Suzuki's birthday is? I'm genuinely asking that question.
1: I don't know when any of their birthdays are.
0: I don't know. The only guy that I know whose birthday it is Caden Gooley because he got the same birthday as me. Again, I'm a selfish bastard. It's apparently going to upset someone on the text board who said I swear too much. Well, you know what? Shut the you-know-what up. Anyways. No one would know. Who would say anything like, well, look at this. Breaking news. Then again, I guess it is July, so anyone can make a mountain out of a molehill at this point of the year. But who's the sicko fan who's going to be like, I can't believe the Red Wings didn't wish Dylan Larkin a happy birthday? Yeah. Especially the Red Wings fans who are like, you know what? Good riddance, man. You want to bail? You want to leave the team? Don't let the door hit you on the ass on the way out.
2: Still the captain of the team. I don't know.
0: I genuinely love to know how many Canadians fans know Nick Suzuki's birthday off the top of their head. Like, you obviously can't Google it. You can Google it as quickly as possible. But genuinely, if you could tell me, when's Cole Caulfield's birthday?
1: No idea.
0: I have no idea. I don't care to know.
1: No, I don't.
0: The only guy whose birthday I know now is Oliver Kapanen because yesterday Aaron yelled at me over the fact I brought up it was Oliver Kapanen's birthday and it gave me something to ask Aaron about, which I'm sure he's not going to be happy about because we're definitely asking about Dylan Larkin again today.
1: He's going to.

0: bring up Oliver Kapanen again.
1: 100%. 100%. But now I know that Oliver Kapanen's birthday is July 29th. That's it.
0: I'll forget it.
1: Well, I will forget. There's no doubt that I will forget, but... Yeah. Anyways, I don't agree. I think that they could have easily just had this go by, and people would have been like, "Oh, okay. Oh no, oh no. That's sad," and that would have been that.
2: I feel like it's not that big of a deal.
0: Would people have made a big deal about it if they didn't?
1: No, of course not. Or I mean, I think most rational people wouldn't have.
2: There would have been a couple.
1: Maybe rational people are not on the internet, as we've seen over
0: that
1: and
0: means
1: over
0: you
1: again.
0: Would, if you would get bothered by it, you would have to know, A, firstly, know Dylan Larkin's birthday, and then B, go to the Red Wings social page on Facebook or wherever and look and see if they posted it, which is just like, come on.
1: I mean, I think you should maybe go to the gym.
0: We all have better
1: go for
0: things
1: a run.
0: To do.
1: Go for a run. Go play tennis against Riva. Just find something else to do than trying to gotcha an NHL team because they didn't wish a certain member of their team a happy birthday. I feel sorry for you if that is your life. It's Melnick in the afternoon here on TSN 690. I'm John Still with Lucas Scott and Daniel Scheer. We have some new news as our confederation, CONCACAF, has weighed in on what's going on with UEFA and FIFA. We also have some sports documentary news that I want to get to with you guys in just a bit about whether any of this is worth watching, as the King is apparently looking to join Michael with his very own Last Dance sports documentary. We'll get to that in just a little bit. Aaron Ward coming up just after 5:05. Lucas Hot and Cold Takes as well. Some NFL talk as well as quarterbacks who are under the most pressure going into 2026-2027 in the National Football League. It's all coming up next, including a pair of tickets to go see the Elks versus the Alouettes at Percival Molson Stadium.
0: Probably
1: going to
0: be the game of the season.
1: Probably. Likely World Cup. Grey Cup preview.
0: Yep.
1: You know what? Based on the way this is going, might have to have the Owls and the Elks playing in the World Cup. The way this is all going down here. But it's all coming up next here on Melnick in the Afternoon on TSN 690.
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18: Police in Canada, the United States, and Europe say they've unraveled several...
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20: The City of Montreal has launched the approval process for a major housing...
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22: There is a slowdown in the exit for the 13th southbound.
23: 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Once again, we're...
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1: Welcome back inside Melnick in the afternoon on TSN 690. I'm John Still with Lucas Scott and Daniel Shear. Dan is being eaten alive by the technological monster at the moment. But can we get to a song that Dan said, I got to pick a banger here. So I have to know what the song is. We gotta hear this. Because you were primed,
0: in Daniel Shear's eyes.
1: That's what I mean. Dan has a very interesting musical taste. So let's hear this banger.
2: I literally just heard my wife listening to this song.
1: Let's get to the banger.

0: Oh, this is from like 10 years ago. Yeah. I don't know what the song, what's the name of the song?
1: Show Me What I'm Looking For.
0: Show Me What I'm Looking For by who?
1: Carolina Liars.
0: Oh, I remember. They had like a 2-year run where they were pretty good. Yeah. I don't know what they're doing now. Probably not going well.
1: I think this was the opening song. They got huge because they were the opening for the World Series of Poker.
0: This?
1: I'm
0: the World
1: sure.
0: Series of Poker, the skeeviest
1: for one
0: competition.
1: Year. 1 year.
0: Okay, I'm just going to say, if I was tuning into the World Series of Poker and this is what I heard. Show me what I'm looking for. I would think I'm being pranked pretty substantially.
1: Long time ago.
0: Okay. Anyways, thank you again to Maya's contributions to the show here on Melnick in the Afternoon on TSN 690. Daniel Shear's personal life getting big time pop this week here on Melnick in the Afternoon. But again, it is late July, so what are we going to do? We got some breaking news when it comes to CONCACAF and UEFA. And I will say this is good news for the future of football, but I also don't necessarily like the response by our confederacy, if you want to call it that, confederation. All 41 CONCACAF members have rejected Gianni Infantino's FIFA Forward Enterprise plans, but they have not gone as far as UEFA to say that they will boycott FIFA tournaments or FIFA-sponsored events. Once again, if I had to read a very quick excerpt about this, because CONCACAF met in a meeting earlier today, quote, during the meeting, the membership expressed deep concerns about the lack of due process surrounding the proposal. The artificially short deadline imposed, and the absence of any review or approval by the relevant FIFA governance bodies. In addition, the need for private equity investment to fund new and existing FIFA forward programs following the most profitable FIFA World Cup in history was questioned. The discussion reinforced the need for greater transparency and proper governance. And so the issue from CONCACAF seems to be more so the power play, that they were not consulted at all by Gianni Infantino to try and do this, more so than the actual very stark rebuke, which I think is the heart of the matter, the crux of the matter, which is you would be selling the greatest sporting event in the world down the river for a couple extra bucks.
2: Which is just...
0: So I have to say, I'm feeling good, but I would have liked this to have been a harsher rebuke by CONCACAF, but glad to see that, like UEFA, they have rejected this proposal from Gianni Infantino. And I don't really know where FIFA goes from here, because you do have CONMEBOL, so you do have South America. So it's going to come down to South America and Africa. And I don't want to slander those places, but probably the two most corrupt confederations in FIFA. And so we'll see how much people being promised a couple extra $1 million is going to potential sway one way or the other. But you got North America, and you have North America and the Caribbean, and you have, of course, now the European federations.
2: I am baffled that he didn't even consult with the federations before talking about this or thinking about doing it. To just be so brazen as to say this off the jump, as if you are in a position to really convince UEFA or CONCACAF or CONMEBOL to join along, like, he's out of the loop completely. He's out of the loop completely. I what possessed him or made him feel confident enough to go through with this, or not go through with this, but propose this?
3: One guy.
2: It doesn't make sense. It just doesn't make sense.
3: One guy.
2: If you're going to try to do something like this, you have to get UEFA on board. If UEFA's on board, then there's more plausibility to it happening, which would be unfortunate. But if you cannot get UEFA on board, if you're Gianni Infantino, if you're FIFA, you are screwed.
0: So you have 41 votes for CONCACAF. You have 55 for UEFA. You yeah. essentially need one more federation and it's over because there's only 200 nations who participate in FIFA. So one more federation, either Africa or South America. By the way, Gianni Infantino has not had the greatest reputation with the African Confederation since he's come in. So I imagine they are not exactly pleased with him. Then again, $30 million in everyone's pocket could go a long way. So anyways, we'll see how this plays out. But so far, 96 votes now out of the 200 probably means that this is likely going to just perish before it even gets anywhere close to starting. What I did want to talk about before we give away a pair of Al's tickets here on Melnick in the Afternoon on TSN 690 is the news that LeBron James, he's chasing Michael Jordan, going for ring number 5. Not only is he chasing Michael Jordan on the court, chasing Michael Jordan off the court. It was suggested earlier today that LeBron James is exploring, I forget with which company, apologies, but a Last Dance-style documentary, and he will have cameras following him around for his final, well, what could be his final season with the Philadelphia 76ers. I imagine it would probably be his final season if he wins a championship, but we'll see how it all plays out.
2: Well, I hate to burst your bubble.
1: Yeah.
2: Maverick Carter, a great friend of LeBron.
0: Oh, no. This is all a ruse.
2: Yeah. Maverick Carter posted on X that we are not doing
0: anything disappointing.
2: Like The Last Dance. LeBron doesn't even know when his last season is. So you're going to have to, as much as I would be interested in seeing.
0: Well, based on your facial reactions when I started bringing this up, I don't think you wanted to see
2: it's
0: this.
2: It's a tough act to follow because Michael Jordan did it, like the way it was done was phenomenal. And obviously the pandemic, like we had nothing else to watch. Like it was just a perfect storm.
0: Yes.
2: Whereas LeBron, like LeBron's going to have to get a phenomenal, and he could get a phenomenal, you know, crew and directors, so on and so forth, but it's not happening yet.
0: Okay.
2: I do think he would entertain it, for sure.
0: For sure.
1: There's for sure going to be a documentary about him.
2: Well, a 100%.
0: Documentary, yes. Sure.
1: With there's going to be some sort of video like that.
0: Okay, but the whole reason I was bringing this up is that, not to talk about this specifically, but we also have Hard Knocks coming out. I don't know if anyone remembers Hard Knocks. It used to be good.
2: It used to be good.
0: This is my point. It used to be good. Mm-hmm. Hard Knocks. Not only that, it's Hard Knocks with the Seattle Seahawks. Just won the Super Bowl.
2: Have they done that before?
0: I don't believe so. It's usually like the, I think the first Hard Knocks was the Ravens,
2: yes.
0: after they won.
2: That's true.
0: But usually it's like a middling or bad team who's on the come up or whatever, yes. What's going to happen. Hard Knocks sucks now.
2: And then they did like the in season.
0: And then I have not watched, and I'm a huge NFL fan.
2: Yeah.
0: I have not watched a second of in-season Hard Knocks. Not a second of it.
2: It's just a weird time to do it.
0: Not just that. Have any of you watched Quarterback on Netflix?
2: Not after season one.
1: Yeah, me neither.
0: Yeah? Okay.
2: I just didn't.
0: I tried. Yeah. I literally had it on in the background as I was doing my notes for doing an MLS game.
2: Yes.
0: It's pretty terrible also.
1: Really?
2: Yeah.
0: Even with one of the more interesting people in the NFL, in Baker Mayfield, mm-hmm. who we'll get to in just a little bit. Baker had some choice words today at the podium. Well, we decided to dive further into the National Football League training camps getting underway. Has this been ruined? Has this been ruined by... And I'm not just asking us, I'm obviously asking the listeners out there. Have all of these sports docs live, not looking back, you know, the Mourinho one that's coming out, I'm very interested to see that mm-hmm. because it's going to be a lot more of the past than it is necessarily the future, even though he's about to take over at Real Madrid yeah. again.
2: The David Beckham one that came out.
0: Also, again, looking back on it, I think the looking back sports documentaries, those are great because yeah. it's after the fact.
2: Yes.
0: Even though those guys have some control of it, for the most part, they still allow some semblance, I don't want to say of criticism, but of honest looking at their lives.
2: Yeah.
0: all of these new ones that come out that are made by Omaha Productions or, you know, that have the players essentially producing themselves, they just suck. They're not interesting. They're, you know, they're not even puff pieces. They're like, they're trying to not be puff pieces, and yet they come off as not interesting at all. You know, like, okay, like I saw a little bit of this quarterback thing. Again, Baker Mayfield has a cute daughter. He's hanging out with his family at home. Baker Mayfield's a family man. All right, cool. I mean, who cares? I want to see Baker Mayfield doing more stuff on the field. Mm-hmm. And not these, like, thematic things of, oh, you know, one of 32, which is one of the, that's one of the themes of one of these episodes of yeah. Quarterback. All of these things is just, again, kind of this whole sports content thing that we're in now, where no one wants to do sports journalism or interesting stories or anything like that. It's just content. So just flood the zone with enough stuff that people will click upon.
2: Yeah.
0: And people, if you have enough of those people clicking on it, well, that's good enough. Doesn't matter if it's good or not. But the way you want it to break through, at least I would want it to break through if it was me, is I would want people to be interested in the product because I'm putting out something interesting. Yeah. It doesn't feel like anything that's being put out anymore about sports in real time, about the background of what's happening, is interesting. Because teams and players and people who control the teams are so scared of anything that looks marginally bad. And I think we all suffer for it. It just sucks. None of these are good anymore. There was a moment in the sun.
2: Well, Drive to Survive is still good.
0: Yes, but that's because you've gotten the entire F1 yeah. on board. They've all agreed to
2: I
0: it.
2: I know some people.
0: And then you tried
2: like
0: watching the Full Swing thing, and people. I haven't watched Full Swing on Netflix, but people have told me that it's, you know, it's like golf. People don't want to be honest about what's going on. People don't want to show you enough about what's going on behind the scenes. I promise you, if they try going to the NHL with it, you would never get it. Because the NHL guys are possibly the most, you know, repressed yeah. of any of the athletes who are out there in the big sports today. So, you know, Drive to Survive might be one of the few breakthrough things yes. that we have found interesting. Well, and I think also it goes to the fact that we just don't know enough about the sport. So it's far more interesting to find out the yeah. machinations of how the sport gets done.
2: Yeah.
0: But more Drive to Survive, less quarterback, and all this other nonsense that seems to be coming out
2: that doesn't seem
0: interesting to anybody.
3: They made a tennis one, Breakpoint, and then the reviews after season one were so bad, they tried to make a season two, they did it, and they canceled it right after. I was watching, yeah, we needed more behind-the-scenes type of things. It wasn't great.
0: Yeah. I mean, there was one for the Cardinals. Did you watch that?
3: Yeah.
0: The in-season one? The in-season Hard Knocks? Was it any good?
3: It was a little better back then.
0: Okay.
3: It was a little, but it wasn't great.
0: Wasn't great.
2: The NBA had one, Starting Five.
3: Yeah.
2: That got canceled after two seasons.
0: They just, again, you have to be honest with people. And everyone, it feels like they're trying to develop they're trying to keep going their social media avatar that they've created that is their life to the public. And the public don't find that interesting. They just don't find that interesting at all. And so I really would love to hear how they would like to see this kind of be reimagined, because so far, the last two or three years when there's been stuff like this coming out, for the most part, I give it a giant yawn and I watch maybe an episode or two and I'm like, yeah, this isn't worth my time. Bye. Or it's background noise as I'm getting ready for an MLS game. But again, to them, maybe just because I clicked on it, that's just enough. But that probably shouldn't be the be-all and end-all. That I just have it going on in the background as opposed to actually being something that brings people in and makes you want to watch what's happening with either a player, a team, or a league. It's Melnick in the Afternoon here on TSN 690. I'm John Still with Lucas Scott and Daniel Scheer. Do you want to do it now? Coming up next?
2: Let's do it.
0: We're going to do Luca's hot and cold takes for the week. We got Still Snarly coming up in just a little bit as well. We got a pair of tickets to go see the Alouettes versus the Edmonton Elks. We got some whole lot of NFL news to get to as well as training camps getting underway. And Aaron Ward, of course, coming up just after 5:05. Here on Melnick in the Afternoon on TSN 690.
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0: yeah.

0: Welcome back. Inside Melnick in the afternoon on TSN 690, final 2 hours of the show. Aaron Ward coming up just after 5:05. Some NFL training camp news and notes. A pair of tickets to give away to go see the Owls versus the Elks. And maybe some hockey news. Maybe. That's not the Red Wings celebrating or wishing Dylan Larkin a happy birthday. No, we're going to have to maybe get into some Major League Baseball talk after what Daniel Scheer was calling one of the games of the season last year, or last night, excuse me.
1: Between the Yankees and Chicago White Sox.
0: Yankees and the White Sox. But when you hear that music, if you don't know, well, first of all, if you do know, you know that it's about to get pretty crazy up in here. But usually, when you hear this music for the first time, it means that we are about to embark upon a wild couple of minutes here on TSN 690. This is the time for Luca's hot and cold takes. Luca famously not one to straddle the fence. He picks a lane.
2: Mm-hmm.
0: And he drives headfirst down that lane. Not like Tiger Woods or Kyle Shanahan, but more so like, you know,
1: knock on wood.
0: Very responsibly, but also a little bit aggressively. Luca, he's going to tell Dan and I some hot or cold takes that he's got, and Dan and I are going to decide whether this is a hot take or a cold take.
1: Yes.
0: And sometimes they can get real hot, and sometimes they can get icy cold. All right, Luca.
1: Take number one.
0: Let's dive right into this. How many takes do you have today?
1: Five.
0: All five. Wow. Full metal jacket. All right, let's go.
1: Take number one. Connor McDavid will stay in Canada for his next game. So, hey. He's staying in Canada.
0: Is he going to the Canucks?
1: No.
0: Is he going to the Flames?
1: No.
0: Is he going to the Jets?
1: No.
0: Is he going to Ottawa?
1: No.
0: Is he going to Toronto?
3: Maybe.
0: Is he going to Montreal?
1: Maybe. Luca. Maybe.
3: Is he staying in Edmonton?
1: No.
0: No, he's definitely not, he's definitely not staying in Edmonton, though. No.
1: Unless they win a title.
0: No. I think that's a scalding hot take.
1: Really?
0: There are how many Canadian franchises that we just named?
1: Is it not eight? Is it not eight?
0: Or seven or eight, whatever. Yeah. Either way. I mean, there's only really one relevant one right now. Maybe two.
1: Mm-hmm.
0: And one of them is because Connor McDavid is on it. The other ones are pretty much irrelevant at this point. Yeah, why would he do this to himself?
1: Okay, now, is San Jose A going to have the money to get him now?
0: Okay. Okay.
1: That's
0: a fair point. Fair point.
1: Right.
0: Fair point.
1: You look at the land. I don't think he's gonna like go to Dallas. I don't see him going to Colorado, Minnesota, Utah.
3: I think it's a cold take.
1: Yeah, you think he's staying?
3: Stays in Canada.
0: No.
3: If he doesn't,
0: think he stays in Edmonton?
3: If he doesn't stay in Edmonton, Montreal or
0: Look
3: Toronto.
0: At this freak. Oh, my God. You guys are getting so lapped up in this.
3: I don't see the other teams like Lucas saying other than like maybe San
0: Utah.
3: Jose.
0: Utah?
1: No.
3: Really?
1: I don't see it.
0: Utah? If we're going around the basis of what the Canadians are, okay? Like, look at the... Okay. What makes the Canadians attractive to Connor McDavid?
1: The structure, the organization, I think him maybe not having to worry about where things are headed.
0: The supporting cast.
1: The supporting cast. Being able
0: young
1: to have
0: team
1: trust,
0: on the rise, right? Multiple chances.
1: They have goaltenders.
0: Utah, not the organizational cachet, obviously.
1: Yes.
0: Utah need a center?
1: Think about, and I don't know how much he cares about these things, but think about if he was able to win a Stanley Cup. In here or...
0: I don't think he cares anymore about where it happens. I don't think he cares where it happens. I don't think he cares who it happens with. I don't think he cares who his coach is. I don't think he cares, you know, if Sidney Crosby is still playing at the same time. I don't think he cares if his mom or dad show up. He just wants to win. And it doesn't matter where it is.
1: So why
0: he wants to go to the best? But well,
1: why is Utah a better destination than Montreal?
0: The Canadiens are playing in one of the two toughest divisions in the National Football in the National Hockey League. Okay. Not just not the the team that has been his kryptonite in the same division. So he'd have to he'd have to win and beat the team that has beaten him twice in the Stanley Cup final just to get to a potential Stanley Cup final. The Florida Panthers.
1: But if he's on the team, they're better than Florida. Yeah.
3: On a different team, it doesn't matter.
0: I think everyone is kind of forgetting how good Alexander Barkov is. And I think everyone's going to get a slap in the face.
1: Okay, but hold on. He hasn't played in a year. You're assuming he's going to come back and be the same Alexander Barkov that he was?
0: Not this year, but I think the year after, yes. Usually the year, the first, like in the NFL, when a guy comes back from a major knee injury, yes. That first year back, he's not as great. Connor McDavid ain't joining the Habs this year. I'm just saying, again, like, I get that the Canadiens are in possibly one of the three or four best positions. But if we go through what we did yesterday with Dom Lashishin and who's in the best spot salary contract wise, you know who's in that top five? Tampa Bay Lightning.
1: Yeah, okay.
0: Olympic his Olympic head coach.
3: Yeah,
0: Olympic head coach John Cooper.
1: Yeah,
3: I was thinking of
0: who everyone loves.
1: Yeah, they lost together.
3: Yeah.
0: Well, they also won together, but yes, they did lose together. Thank you, Luca, for bringing that up. That isn't still an icy cold dagger into the heart. Thank you.
3: So if you had to pick a team, John, it would be Utah. That's where you think you would go?
0: I just think if we're talking about the Canadians, the teams that seem the most similar are San Jose, Anaheim, Utah.
1: San Jose, I don't think we'll have
0: the Habs. Now it's different because San Jose, what they've done, and Anaheim, the fact that the Philadelphia Flyers have screwed up everything around the Anaheim Ducks for the foreseeable future. I think through this offseason, the Canadiens' chances have only been helped by other developments around the league. But I still can't get my mind to a... This is almost like Sidney Crosby 2.0, where I could not just even imagine Sidney Crosby joining the Habs because the thought of him not joining the Habs is too painful.
1: But he's never been a Hab, so it doesn't
0: I know,
1: really...
0: but Sidney Crosby is a Hab. Like, I think everyone since...
1: He's an honorary Hab.
0: Yes. I've been over this before. Sidney Crosby is as close to a great Quebecois player that we have in the NHL right now. He is as close to it.
1: Yeah.
0: But yeah, I'm still going to say that that's a very hot take because I can't get there. I can't get my mind to the point. But look, I think you and Dan have made some convincing arguments that maybe have shifted me a little bit.
1: I don't think Utah is a better destination than Montreal.
0: Okay.
1: And I don't see him now that San Jose kind of seems like they're out of the picture. I'm sure there's, you know, a world where they could make some moves and free up some cap space. Mm-hmm. But now that they're out of the picture from a financial standpoint, I don't see him staying in the Western Conference.
3: I also still think he cares where he plays and wins a cup.
0: Well, then in that case, the kid who grew up in the Toronto Maple Leafs pajamas,
3: well, there you go.
0: I don't know how much he'd want to join the Canadiens.
3: That's why I said
0: if Connor McDavid joins the Leafs, I'll be in a rage, just a genuine rage.
1: Why?
0: Because then he doesn't want to win a Stanley Cup.
1: Well, what if he feels
0: he doesn't
1: like
0: want
1: he can,
0: to win a Stanley Cup?
1: What if he feels like he can
0: if Connor
1: help
0: McDavid
1: get over the
0: joins
1: hump?
0: The Leafs, he doesn't want to win a Stanley Cup. They have to remake that whole blue line. He doesn't want to win a Stanley Cup if he joins the Leafs. That is what I'm saying. If that's the choice between Montreal and Toronto, where you can win or where you want to win a Stanley Cup and have multiple chances to win a Stanley Cup, it's Montreal. Mm. It ain't Toronto.
1: I hope he doesn't stay at Edmonton because then it's just
0: that would
1: boring.
0: Suck. That would be terrible. All right, take number two. Wow, still coming up with a bang with a McJesus bomb right off the bat. All right, let's keep going.
1: Take number two. I gotta agree with the Bucks. I don't think that Baker Mayfield is worth the money that he's wanting. So Baker wants about $50 million a year. And he said he was a bit disappointed that they only offered him 2 years. I gotta be honest with you, I'm with the Bucks on this. I think it's fair for them to not want to give Baker Mayfield $50 million a year. You look at his last two seasons, tailed off in the second half of each season. He's been starting off hot, and then he just falls off a cliff. And, yeah, you can say he's a bit banged up, but how many times are we going to do this? Everyone's banged up, especially in the NFL, late in week 17, week 15, so on and so forth.
3: Mm-hmm.
1: Led the league in interceptions two seasons ago, had 11 this past season. He's led the league in fumbles.
0: Mm-hmm. Really?
1: The last two seasons.
0: Wow, that's surprising.
1: Fumbles double digits. Lot, yeah. He's had 24 fumbles in the last two seasons.
0: Jesus.
1: Now, he hasn't lost a ton, but, I mean, you would like for him to hold on to the ball. And, I mean, at the end of the day, they've had some decent teams. And I know that, you know, Mike Evans last season was banged up and Chris Godwin, so on and so forth. But the division's not good. It's not like he's in this NFC West or AFC North when they're at their best. Like, he's not in a tough division. Or the AFC West, for that matter, as well.
3: I was going to go cold take. Okay. And you convinced me even more. Cold take. Okay. He does not deserve that money.
1: No.
3: I'm on your side for sure. The fact that he's not winning that division, your last point there, convinced me even more. He should be winning that division every single year if he wants money like this. I'm interested to see how he does this year.
1: Yeah.
3: Without the weapons, without Evans on that team. I mean, Ibuka, he's going to be amazing no matter what, but I'm totally on your side here. Cold take. He does not deserve that money. He's a good quarterback. Yes. He's top half, I would say. Yeah, he's top half in the league.
1: That's fair.
3: But to get that sort of money, you have to be in the top eight range.
1: Now, here's the only thing is that I think the two players that he would probably look at and say, I can do what they do, or if I was in their situation, I could do what they do. Jared Goff makes $53 million a year. I think Baker might feel like I don't know if I agree with that, but I think he would feel that way.
3: Yeah, yes.
1: Brock Purdy makes $53 million.
0: Well, this was going to be my point, is would you have paid Brock Purdy?
1: No.
0: Okay, so then
1: I wouldn't have.
0: So then it's a cold take. Because to me, that's the name that I think of.
1: Yeah.
0: Of if you were willing to pay Brock Purdy $50 million, then you better pay Baker Mayfield $50 million. That's how I feel. I don't think you can have it one way or the other. I don't think you can say, oh, yeah, well, I was going to pay Brock Purdy, but I don't know. I can't pay Baker.
3: Do you think Purdy's a better quarterback than
0: Baker? No, I think Baker's a better quarterback than Brock Purdy.
3: It's close.
1: You think it's?
0: I don't think it's particularly close.
3: I think I'm bigger on Purdy than people. I don't know.
0: Okay,
3: but yeah.
0: Tune in later to our NFL quarterbacks in precarious positions.
1: Okay. Yes.
0: Tune in later. Baker not on there. Brock Purdy is on there.
3: Okay.
0: I will say I still think it's a hot take. The reason why is because who the hell else is going to play that position? The Bucs are not going to be bad enough. The Bucs are not going to be bad enough with Baker to get down there and get one of those four or five great quarterbacks
1: but
0: in this draft.
1: Yeah, the thing is that the quarterback draft is deep.
3: Yeah.
1: That's the thing.
3: It's one of the deepest.
0: How deep?
3: Extremely.
0: Yeah?
1: It's pretty. I mean, listen, that's what they say. We'll have to see how their seasons play out in the college game this season, but from a preseason gamble, I guess you could call it.
3: Mm-hmm.
1: It's pretty deep.
0: All right. So then, you know, I will say a warm take. That's what I'll say. I'll go warm. Not hot, not cold. Warm.
1: Fair.
0: Here on Melnick in the Afternoon on TSN 690, we are in the midst of another Lucas Hot and Cold Takes Fest that I'm only imagining is going to get more ridiculous with each passing take. So please continue to take number three, Luca.
1: This next take is it's less about how I feel about the franchise and more about how I feel about the other. And that is Dune. The Dune movie franchise will be greater than the Lord of the Rings franchise.
3: I have seen neither of them.
2: Oh my God.
1: This is for John. This is for John.
2: What are we?
1: You haven't seen not even the one or two of Dune?
3: Nope. Really? Nope. And I'm a pretty big movie guy. Nope, I have not.
0: Why?
1: Interesting. Is it because
0: does your wife find Timothy Chalamet so good looking that you're like threatened by this?
3: No.
0: This little tiny little man boy that Timothy Chalamet is. That guy's got to be like 140 pounds. Like I truly.
3: Yes.
0: I don't think I've seen a thinner, more boyish looking, you know, movie star than Timothy Chalamet. How old is Chalamet at this point?
1: I think he's like 27.
3: Yeah.
0: He's 30.
1: Oh.
0: He looks like he's still 19 years old.
1: Okay,
0: anyways.
1: Unk.
0: Okay. Anyway. Yeah, that's what I mean. Yeah. You old man. I mean, this is just, you know.
1: And it's more, like I said, it's more so that I just don't think Lord of the Rings
0: is
1: that great.
0: This is, okay, yeah. I mean, how much money has the Lord of the Rings franchise made?
1: Well, I mean, it's been around longer.
0: Yeah.
1: And we're just talking about movie franchise. Okay. Yeah. I'm not talking about, you
0: well,
1: know.
0: I mean, we're not going to do the books, obviously.
1: Yeah.
0: Because that would not be close.
1: Exactly.
0: I mean, this is a black hole eating a black hole. Also, you know, making love to another black hole level of hot that I just can't even begin to comprehend. And I like the Dune movies. I think they're, as someone who's not a huge,
1: one was phenomenal.
0: I'm not a huge sci-fi human being. That's just not my thing.
1: Okay.
0: Because I find it all too confusing. It's difficult for me to follow. And look, I get it. If you didn't read the books and you're just tuning in for Lord of the Rings, you know, number one or whatever it is, and you're like, why the hell are these trees talking and moving to one another? Mm-hmm. I can understand how that could be confusing also. I get it. You know, you got to be deep into what's going on here. Kind of the similar way to Star Wars and everything like that. Lord of the Rings is the answer. I mean, it's the answer. It spawned like three other movie franchises. They have a new.
1: Yeah, we're just talking about Lord of the Rings.
0: No, no, but I'm just talking about the impact of it. It's got such an enormous impact that Amazon was willing to, you know, sell its soul away to get the rights just so they could start making all these off-brand things. And the things they're putting out there aren't even that great, and they're still getting great ratings because people are just like, well, we need to see more Lord of the Rings stuff.
1: Well, the Lord of the Rings movies in the early 2000s, from what I'm seeing here, none of them have crossed 400 million in lifetime gross.
0: Okay.
1: But I don't know if back in if the box office.
0: How many Academy Awards has Dune won?
1: I mean, do Oscars hold the same weight used to?
0: Well, I think they do. 20 years ago, they did hold weight. I don't know.
1: Leonardo DiCaprio won
0: Return
1: Oscar.
0: Of the King. Return of the King was nominated for like 8 Oscars. Won 4 of them.
1: It wasn't better than the second Dune Part 2. It wasn't.
0: You know
1: Sorry.
0: What? You are out of your godforsaken
1: mind,
0: sir. Lord
1: of the Rings, overrated.
0: And I have a mind to rip that microphone away from you. But yeah, anyways, like I said, black hole upon black hole, loving passionately another black hole level of hot take.
1: Take number 4.
0: Dear Lord.
1: The 76ers starting 5. So, Tyrese Maxey, VJ Edgecombe, LeBron, Jaylen Brown, and Joel Embiid will not play a combined 20 games together in the regular season. And I'm talking about at that unit.
3: All 5 together.
1: All 5 of those guys. They will not start 20 games.
3: Kind of.
1: There's no way Joel Embiid is going to stay healthy.
0: Okay,
1: for
0: can
1: the
0: you
1: most
0: repeat part. The question again? Sorry.
1: Well, more of a statement.
0: Can you repeat the statement? Apologies.
1: The 76ers starting 5 will not play a combined 20 games in the regular season.
0: Oh, I think that's a cold take. I think that's a freezing
3: yeah,
0: cold take.
3: I think so too.
0: I think they're going to like that. I think they're going to like it. I'd love to know if you're Nick Nurse trying to kind of map this out, where you're trying to deal with one of the most injured players in the NBA and a guy who, even though he's, what, 43 now, LeBron? Is he 42 or 43?
1: I think he's 41.
0: 41. Okay, so I was wrong on both counts. Where a 41-year-old can conceivably continue to play 70 games a season, but you also have to be like, listen, this guy's 41 years old.
1: Yes.
0: We got to try and get him to not play as many games. And one of those three guys is going to get hurt. The other three, BJ Edgecombe, Tyrese Maxey has not been particularly healthy. He's been banged up the last couple of years.
1: He misses a few games, but he's not like
3: most of them.
0: He's not like Embiid, obviously.
1: Yeah,
0: it all comes down to Embiid.
1: He doesn't miss like, you know, 15 games at a time. Like he'll miss maybe a handful of games here or there.
0: Now the question is, if they only play a quarter of the season together, are they going to be good enough to win a championship?
1: No. I don't think they're winning the championship.
0: Okay. Can they get to the final?
3: I think they're winning the championship if they're healthy. No.
0: Can they get to the final?
1: I'm going to say the Knicks.
0: Okay.
1: beat them. I think they'd have a better chance of making it to the final in the second year.
0: Okay.
3: I could agree with that.
0: I'll still say it's a cool take because I just imagine that Joel is just going to take – he and LeBron are going to take different days off and all this stuff. And maybe they play – maybe they only play like the final 10 games before the playoffs start.
1: Yeah.
0: And they're just like – they get a little bit of a roll going and then they figure it out through the first two rounds and then they kind of just hit their stride in the Eastern Conference Final and the NBA Finals. Mm-hmm.
3: I think it's a cold take, but I don't think it's crazy cold. I think you picked spot on. I think your number is spot on with 20. I guess you could count out all the back-to-backs because that's never happening. You can say first game of the year. That's one right there, I hope.
1: If no one gets injured beforehand.
3: I hope so. But I think you're right there with the number. I think it's cold, but I'll go around 17 to 20. I think they do get more, though, than people think. Just because you have to. I'll give them Christmas also if no one is... even small injuries, they'll still play Christmas. So that's two games off the top of my head. Or maybe... I don't think they're going to be fighting for a playoff spot, so there's not going to really be a need for them to play down the stretch in the last 10 to 12 games of the season. So, yeah, minor cold take.
1: And take number five. It's a little
0: Wait. Before we get to take number five, I do want to just clean up some of the texts that we have coming in here because the texts during Lucas Hot and Cold Takes are also some of my favorite stuff out here. The Lord of the Rings and Dune take is so off, it can't even be considered a hot take. That's just low-level rage bait. That's exactly what it is. Thank you.
1: It's not.
0: That's 100% what it is. You know who you're talking to. You're getting
1: really
0: me worked up. I'm going to have to go see a cardiologist. That's on you. Barkov did play in the Springs World Championship or whatever it's called. I think he looked pretty good. Says cheers, Michelle. Yeah. Michelle also in some level of denial here. Or sorry, it's another Michelle. John, I think that McDavid wants to play somewhere where hockey matters. I don't think he cares at all. He just wants to win. That is all that he cares about. And Sebastian from Shawinigan, McDavid's wife is not going to Utah. What is she like, anti-Mormon or what's going on there? What do you mean she's not going? Like, she lives in Edmonton. Don't mean to sewer the city of Edmonton. My brother lives in Edmonton. He says great things about it. I could probably say that I'm sure there's a lot of people who probably say nice things about Utah also. But don't tell me that, like, Edmonton is some cultural metropolis that, you know, you can't. I can't imagine living in Utah if I live in Edmonton. Please. I mean, please. For the love of God.
1: And then we got another one. There's no name on this. But it says, hello, Luca. The Lord of the Rings movies grossed near $3 billion for a $300 million budget. Dune is very good, but not as innovative as the Lord's movies. Now, is that all of the Lord of the Rings, including like The Hobbit?
0: Stuff? I don't know. I don't know.
1: That stuff, I'm not sure. Anyways.
0: I don't know.
1: Take number five.
0: All right, let's go.
1: Little niche. It's about Josh Allen.
0: Oh, my God, Lucas. Just...
1: I can't help.
0: What if we ever got Josh Allen and Lionel Messi in a room with you? Oh, what would you do? Would you just leave? That'd be badass. I would have eternal respect for you.
3: No way.
0: If we brought Josh Allen and Lionel, like if there was like a 30 years from now, they're both like working with Adidas or something, and they're both old retired men, and they come in here and, oh, hello, and they want to trade some war stories, and my Spanish has gotten to a level where I can converse with Lionel Messi, and you're in here with me, and they both walk in, and you just walk out? I would have undying respect for you. But I know that's not what you're going to do.
1: Anyways.
0: Exactly. Correct.
1: No comment.
0: Yes.
1: When that situation happens, you'll see what I do.
3: You'd be a fanboy if they were to
1: No,
3: that.
1: I would not be a fanboy.
3: Yeah, you would. Anyone would be.
1: No. I
0: would. He definitely wouldn't be a fanboy, but he also would not be like, hey, I hate you to both of them.
1: Well, I don't hate them.
0: It's been every day for like three years now.
1: I don't hate them. Hate's a bit strong. That's a bit strong.
0: All right.
1: So you ready? Josh Allen this season playing a full, 17 games still will throw for under 4,000 yards. Will throw under 30 touchdowns and throw more 10 or more interceptions.
0: Okay, let's do this.
3: You're saying if he plays every game.
0: Yeah, is he healthy?
1: Yeah, he's healthy. He's fully healthy. He's not hitting 4,000.
0: All right, so what are we doing? We're doing 4,000 yards. How many touchdowns?
1: Less than 30.
0: Less than 30 touchdowns and more than 10 interceptions.
1: Yeah, 10 or more.
0: Okay, 10 or more. So, all right, so he had 10 last year. He had 6 in 2024. He had some
1: 18, 14, 15, 10, 9, and 12.
0: Touchdowns, he said, 3 years of 30-plus. That's throwing touchdowns.
1: Yeah.
0: Not accounting for the running touchdowns, which are substantial. More than any quarterback in the NFL. Okay, yeah, no, just roll your eyes
1: good.
0: At that.
1: No,
0: yeah,
1: that's
0: apologies.
1: Great. That's fantastic.
0: Oh, it's great. It's great.
1: Good for him. Good for him. How many Super Bowls has that?
0: He's thrown for 4,000 yards 4 times.
1: Okay.
0: 4 times out of the 8 years he's been in the league.
1: That's it?
0: Wow. So he only had 3,000. Yeah. So the amount of times that he's done that is he's done that once in his career where he's had 4,000 yards, 4,000 passing yards, 30 or more touchdowns, and 10 interceptions. He's only done that once.
1: Mm-hmm.
0: Yeah, I'll say that's a cool take. I'll say it's a cool take.
1: Interesting.
0: If he did it back when he was like a nut, which is when this was, back in 2020, where he was throwing, you know, it seemed like he was, you know, throwing as many interceptions as possible. I can't believe he only threw 10. Like, how is that possible? Yeah, that is that's a cool take because the likelihood of all three of those things happening are pretty low.
1: Guy can't, Josh Allen can't throw for 4,000 yards and 30 touchdowns.
0: I can't do this anymore.
3: Okay. Huh. Yeah, after looking at
1: the way he's spoken about, it is just
0: rage baiting. Like that's
1: no,
0: all
1: but
0: it is.
1: I mean the way he's spoken about, yeah. You would assume he does that all the time.
0: Of course. Let me see.
3: I'm gonna go hot take.
0: Let me go Lamar Jackson. Here.
3: I'm gonna go hot take. Okay. I think he does it this year. Little bit of a revenge season
1: revenge?
3: After not winning the division last year.
1: Oh, yeah.
3: Gets DJ Moore.
1: Mm-hmm.
3: I mean,
0: oh my God,
3: it's I whatever. I know,
0: everyone,
3: it's whatever.
0: Everyone's,
3: I
0: don't hyping,
1: know
0: about up, DJ everyone's Moore. Hyping up this DJ
3: it's
0: Moore
3: whatever.
0: Thing. Like, it's just ridiculous.
3: It's better than what he had.
0: Is DJ Moore better than prime Stephon Diggs?
1: No, obviously not.
3: But it's better than what he had last year. So
0: Bills
3: I'm just
0: are just the Bills
3: up.
0: Are starting to very much annoy me now. In that they have to give up, they have to do what the Rams did, which is F them picks.
3: Yes.
0: Stop this and get Josh Allen a number one receiver.
3: Used to have one.
0: Even Stephon Diggs, when he was a number one receiver, I didn't feel was, you know, a go-to top five receiver in the National Football League. He might have been for a season,
3: yeah.
0: But year in, year out, you couldn't say, wow.
1: A lot of people were making the case that he was a top five.
3: Yeah.
0: Lamar Jackson has thrown for

0: had 4,000 throwing yards, 30 or more touchdowns, and less than 10 interceptions once in his career also. And it was two seasons ago when he won the MVP. Wow, what an incredible season he had there. He had such an incredible season that he threw for as many yards as Josh Allen has four times before.
1: Wow.
0: Oh, wow. Anyways.
1: Lamar's electric, man.
0: Oh, get the hell out of here. It's Melnick in the Afternoon on TSN 690. Another just frustrating version of Lucas Hot and Cold Takes, as always, here on Melnick in the Afternoon.
1: It's going to be a fun season with Buffalo.
0: I can't wait.
1: It's going to be fun.
0: And someone clarifying this, $3 billion only for the first three movies of The Lord of the Rings. The Hobbit series were not as good with too many mistakes for my taste. Thanks, says CDN. Yeah, the Hobbit movies were terrible. Luca is 1,000% just rage baiting at this point. He's pulling a Gallo to the next level. Matt, boom. Mitch Gallo catching a stray. Okay, you're not Pat Leaf. Look at that.
1: Hold on a second.
0: Boom.
1: Matt, are we talking rage bait? What do you think I'm rage baiting with? The Dune stuff?
0: We know what
1: you're
0: doing.
1: Know what it is that I feel like people like don't think I'm being serious. Like I really feel that way about Dune, and I really feel that way about, I mean, Josh Allen. You know, that'd be a tremendous.
0: We know.
1: I'd be doing a tremendous job if I was faking this whole Josh Allen thing for.
0: I mean, never mind
1: years.
0: The Josh Allen thing. The Lionel Messi thing is like incredible. The fact that you're still doing this.
1: Well, I mean, the World Cup's over. We're not doing it as frequently.
0: I'm sure it'll come up.
1: Yeah, down the line.
0: Once or twice,
1: of course.
0: It's Melnick in the Afternoon here on TSN 690. Thank you, Luca.
1: Thank you.
0: That was lots of fun. We got some NFL talk going around, some NFL news and notes with training camps opening up. But coming up next, baseball in Vancouver? Could this really happen? And we'll also give away a pair of tickets to go see the Owls versus the Edmonton Elks. We also have a Hockey Hall of Famer leaving the city of Montreal. That's just around the corner. It's all coming up next. And finally, the IIHF showing that they do have a moral center, just like FIFA does, apparently. Or not FIFA, sorry. Everybody else but FIFA. That's coming up next here on Melnick in the Afternoon on TSN 690.
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3: We're seeing a slow drive on the westbound side of the 20 between Turcotte and Ville-Saint-Pierre. Also delays for the outbound side of the Mercier Bridge, also from Ville-Saint-Pierre. Southbound 13, the volume from the Vacho Bridge up to the 440 eastbound T-Can has delays also. Cuddly ass back to Saint-Laurent eastbound Mandy, again between Longelier and Anjou. Southbound 25 has volume between Beaubien and the tunnel. There's no shortcut for saving time, but saving money is simple. 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I'm Lauren Glazer from the CJ8800 Traffic Center.
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0: What are we listening to, Dan?
1: You just hate on everything that I
0: put. No, incorrect. I like the last one you put on. I was just surprised that was used for the World Poker Tour.
1: It's a nice day out.
0: Yes.
1: This song is,
0: what is
1: Best
0: it?
1: Day of My Life or something.
0: By who?
1: American Authors.
0: Okay. Is this the best day of your life, Dan?
1: No.
0: No? I hope not. Here on Melnick in the Afternoon on TSN 690. I hope someone out there, someone listening to us, is having the best day of their lives. I'm having a pretty good day. You know, we finally have some pushback to the evil creatures running large portions of our society, large portions of our sporting structures.
2: Wow.
0: Well, I mean, Gianni Infantino is, I don't know what he is, but not acting very human over the last little bit, Monsieur Gianni. But I do want to get to this, a little bit of baseball talk before we dive into some NFL news afterwards. Sans Aaron Ward. I'm sure Aaron is going to want to talk some NFL as well, because that's just who he is. But Ben Nicholson-Smith yesterday, who covers baseball for Sportsnet, says, per sources, the city of Vancouver has chosen a prospective owner to pursue an MLB expansion franchise. The Show Vancouver Bid Corporation, who is apparently led by a local real estate developer named Zach Ross, was selected over other potential bidders and will now work in conjunction with city staff to engage Major League Baseball and make a push for an expansion team. Now, I know. People here in Montreal, this feels like a gut punch, mm-hmm. for obvious reasons. I have always felt like, again, at some point in the next 10 to 15 years, I thought that baseball would be coming back here in Montreal. What I think is difficult for Vancouver is that I don't think that they're encroaching on just one media market. I think they're encroaching on two, which is the Jays, obviously, even though they're far away. People out west absolutely love their baseball. Love baseball in a big, big way. Not just the Jays, but the guys who are just over the border in the Seattle Mariners, who a lot of Vancouver people go down south to watch Mariners games because they're obviously the closest accessible team that you can get to. So I think that could have some issues. Not just that. The Vancouver Whitecaps, and look, I know, MLS and Major League Baseball. MLS likes to pretend that they're at the same level as the NHL and Major League Baseball. They might be at the same level as the NHL in the United States. That's possible. Major League Baseball's got 160 years worth of history that is difficult to overcome if you're Major League Soccer. But this whole thing with the Vancouver Whitecaps is that they can't get a stadium. They can't find someone to make this work for them. To keep them in Vancouver. So how is it that public funds are going to be available to bring an expansion Major League Baseball franchise to Vancouver? Because I don't know any, you know, you guys know baseball more than I do. Who are relocation candidates in Major League Baseball, honestly?
3: Well, I believe Oakland is moving soon. Mm-hmm. Are they not?
0: But they were already going to Vegas.
3: Already
0: that's already done.
3: Vegas, so that's happening.
1: Kansas City.
3: Really?
1: I've heard it before, yeah.
0: Hmm.
1: I've heard it. I mean,
0: Royals just with a... by the way, speaking of the Kansas City Royals, let's get to this. Can I have my computer up here? Not great news for the Royals. Oh, and of course, my computer freezes at the least opportune time. As the Royals were able to walk off... Or excuse me, the Twins were able to walk off the...
3: Oh, the Rays.
0: Royals earlier today. Yes, the Rays. Yeah, of course it's the Rays, yeah. But...
1: Yeah.
0: How many times are we going to keep doing this with the Rays? Yeah, it's like 20 years of trying to relocate this team, and there's always something.
3: Yeah.
0: There's always something that keeps them there. Here's another one. How about you just take baseball right out of the state of Florida? Who goes to Miami Marlins games? For a team that has recently won, and I do, you know, recently is in the last, this century, have won a Major League Baseball championship. A World Series. How many people go to Miami Marlins games, genuinely?
3: Well, according to ESPN's MLB attendance report,
1: wow.
3: they are Miami are second last.
1: Mm-hmm. 11,000 to 12,000 fans per game, and they fit 37,000.
3: And the Athletics are last, and then third last is Tampa Bay.
0: Well, I mean, the Athletics are last because they're mm-hmm. playing, where are they now? Sacramento? Is that where they are playing?
3: I believe so.
0: Yeah. But Miami, like, I don't think Miami would allow that to happen. If Tampa Bay is not being allowed to happen, if the state of Florida and people in public office there are finding ways to keep the Tampa Bay Rays in Tampa Bay, I can't imagine that the Miami Marlins would move. All this to say, again, that this I think this would be an expansion franchise. I just I struggle to figure out how this is going to happen in Vancouver. I genuinely do. I think they're making the right steps to make this happen. Now, Montreal made, I don't want to say similar steps, but somewhat similar steps to try and bring a Major League Baseball franchise back here to Montreal, obviously with the two-city solution with them and the Rays. But yeah, I, even though I know a lot of people are kind of giving this a little bit more oxygen, this does feel still very much in the infancy. And I would have to see a lot more to believe that the city of Vancouver is anywhere close to being able to get a Major League Baseball franchise. This just feels like a wish, more so than a promise at this point.
3: I don't think you're crazy.
0: You'd have to totally reorganize also. First of all, you'd have to bring in another team to balance everything out.
3: Yeah. Mm-hmm.
0: To balance out the leagues and everything, AL, NL, all this other stuff.
3: Yeah.
0: But the other thing that bothers me is I think this is the way that things are going to go for Major League Baseball and the NHL and the MLS mm-hmm. is that I don't want to call them Ponzi schemes, but I think they're being propped up by the fact that it feels like sports franchises are the only thing that do not depreciate in value. And that's why, and why? Because every couple of years, you can chuck a couple hundred million or a little bit less than $1 billion into the league because you operate a new franchise. Mm-hmm. Like the NHL saying that they want to go at some point, rumored to 36 franchises. Jeez. 36. Meanwhile, you know, there's four teams who are going to have their broadcasts produced by the league.
3: Yeah.
0: They can't find anyone in kind of the Midwest or in certain parts of the South to actually broadcast any of these games.
3: It seems like
0: it doesn't work. The math in my mind doesn't work. There's a national or international package that's sold to big time broadcasters, and you know there's issues with that in and of itself. And then it is, okay, well, that's the way that we're going to pump money into the sport is by having these expansion fees every couple of years. And I don't think that's the way you do this. I think in the end it's going to lead to a worse, more saturated product that we're going to be like, oh, cool, there's two good teams in the league.
3: Well, how many times do you bring it up, especially in the NHL, how many teams are looking for centers?
0: Half the league. Half the damn league looking for a center. But again, like we've been over this with MLS is the biggest, proponent of this because their broadcast deal has been kind of a nightmare with what's going on with Apple. But I do think that at some point this does feel when the only way that you can seemingly grow the sport is because you promise that there's going to be expansion. It does feel like kind of a house of cards, in my opinion. Then again, I don't know anything. So I'm sure there's a lot of people who feel completely the opposite and people who are a lot smarter about how all these things work in a big, big way. But I don't know if this is going to work out whatsoever in Vancouver. Speaking of Major League Baseball, Dan, what happened last night?
1: Yankees and White Sox, who are actually playing right now.
0: Oh, never mind. I was going to play something again, and my computer is once again freezing.
1: I thought it was frozen.
0: Up,
1: so.
0: Don't know what is going on here.
3: Yankees up 1-0 in the top of the 10th, thanks to a Trent Grisham. Yeah. I believe it was a single.
1: Yeah. Computer working there, John?
0: No, it's not working. No. I don't know what's happening. Did Joey Elias do this?
3: You can't. No, I was going to say you can't blame Joey this time. Can't do it.
0: I can't blame Joey at all. There's something not working here over on the technical side, which is not great as we get ready for Aaron Ward. But all of these expansions, I think it might be good for the bottom line of these leagues, but I'm not entirely sure. If once again, God, we should just call this, you know, the is the fan important radio show, because I think a lot of these deals, I don't know how much fan satisfaction is actually even thought of when it comes to any of these. It just comes down to how much money can some people at the top make. It's Melnick in the afternoon here on TSN 690. I'm John Still with Lucas Scott and Daniel Scheer. Coming up next, a pair of tickets to go see the Montreal Alouettes versus the Edmonton Elks. As a potential Grey Cup preview going on, not this weekend, but the weekend after. You win a pair of tickets for the game August the 8th at 3 o'clock at Percival Molson Stadium. Coming up next here on Melnick in the Afternoon on TSN 690.
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10: In the air, deep right center field. Unbelievable. Absolutely unbelievable.

0: That is a very sad Kansas City Royals home broadcaster, as that is the Royals blowing a 3-0 ninth inning lead to the Minnesota Twins. Here's how it sounded on the Twins broadcast.
1: The 0-2 from Strom. Clemens in the air to right center field and deep. Back it goes. Deep it goes. And gone! Cody Clemens wins it. And the Twins walk off the Royals once again at Target Field. Can you believe it? 4-3 the final. Down to their final strike. Twins win. Twins win. The Twins win it.
0: I kind of like the Royals call a little bit better. Unbelievable. It's kind of more my vibe. And we have a large extension in the National Football League. We'll get to that in just a little bit. But, Lucas Scott, how would you sum up the Alouettes game day experience that we were able to appreciate last Sunday against the Elks?
2: It was awesome. It was a Sunday night.
0: It was beautiful.
2: Nice weather.
0: It was a bit warm. Just a bit.
2: Still nice weather.
0: Very nice weather, correct.
2: Food was phenomenal. You took some of my drink tickets.
0: I believe they were given to me. I don't believe that I stole them from you, which is what you're suggesting with the way that you said that right there. But anyways.
2: No, it's just honestly, and we spoke about this, I believe, on Monday. It's just there aren't many places that I've been to from an experience standpoint that I prefer more than Percival Molson, especially on a night like that. Obviously, when it starts to pour, not many places to hide. That's for sure.
0: That's true.
2: But at its best,
0: it's great. Absolutely brilliant to go watch it on the mountain. We're going to look back before we look forward here. The Owls taking on the Red Blacks tomorrow night right here on TSN 690. Looking forward to diving into that matchup tomorrow right here on TSN 690. But the Owls coming off a 31-18 victory over the Hamilton Tiger Cats. Hamilton Tiger Cats team who could do very little offensively against the Alouettes defense. And so the question to win the pair of tickets for August the 8th between the Alouettes and the Edmonton Elks. Which Montreal Alouette legendary quarterback began his CFL career with the Hamilton Tiger Cats? Text us at 11690 and the tickets are yours. What legendary Montreal Alouettes quarterback began his CFL career with the Hamilton Tiger Cats? 514. Jeez, that's the call in. Text 11690 and the tickets are yours. Aaron Ward coming up next. We'll find out how he feels about Dylan Larkin's birthday and other news and notes around, well, the life of Aaron Ward. And then we will dive into some real news and notes around the National Football League training camp. Baker Mayfield speaks and a New Orleans Saints player gets paid. That's coming up next in the final hour of Melnick in the Afternoon on TSN 690.
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4: Slowdowns westbound 20 now. Before Angrenio back to Ville-Saint-Pierre, for the eastbound side of the 20, it's slowing as well between 32nd and 1st Avenue. For the upbound side of the Mercier Bridge, it's tough from Ville-Saint-Pierre. For the inbound, we did have a stall on the span. It has been cleared out. Very heavy now before the 207 on the 138 side, as well from Old Malone on the 132 side. 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

0: Welcome back inside Melnick in the Afternoon on TSN 690. I'm John Still with Lucas Scott and Daniel Scheer. First of all, again, welcome to the weekend. I think when it's 5 o'clock on a Thursday, the weekend has officially gotten underway. It's a great day for the weekend to get underway as well, hovering just around 25 degrees, a little bit of a breeze. It's absolutely gorgeous outside here in Montreal. Hope you're taking advantage of it and making us a part of your Thursday as we get ready to find out how Aaron Ward feels about the newest happy birthday to a player around the National Hockey League. He was not pleased with Oliver Kapanen yesterday. Let's get to three-time Stanley Cup winner Aaron Ward.
1: Expert analysis from someone who's been there.
2: All right, and then I'll go research how many goals Kapanen's going to have by the time...
0: I was literally about to say, so we don't have to talk about Oliver Kapanen. You absolute monster.
2: Lucas really is... I've never had Lucas cackle laugh this much on an interview ever. It's like he's not catching strays. It's only you.
1: It's Aaron Ward.
0: Does Luca ever catch strays? How you doing, Aaron?
3: Oh, come on.
0: From Aaron.
3: Of course.
0: Oh, here we go. It's happening again.
3: Same thing with Aaron's phone.
0: It's happening again. No, it's not Aaron's phone. He was adamant yesterday.
4: Am I doing this?
0: Maybe it's Dan. Does Dan have like an under the radar?
3: I don't think it's Dan.
4: I don't think...
0: An under the radar, like kind of...
4: This is weird. Okay.
0: Oh. Uh-oh. I mean, first of all, you're going to want to turn the fade. There we go. There it is. I was going to say, we don't want the hiss going on the whole way here. But losing Aaron back-to-back days. Don't know what's going on.
3: Yeah, I
0: don't
3: know. That's,
0: is he just, is he, or is Aaron just trolling us?
4: No.
0: Aaron?
2: Hello?
0: Aaron, this is Jimmy. Hello, Aaron.
2: No, it's this one. Aaron, how are you?
0: Hey, it was Jimmy G's birthday this week also. Yeah, happy birthday. Happy birthday to Jimmy G. I forget which day, but it was one of the days I saw him.
2: Did Jimmy G's blood pressure get up at all when he's blowing out the candles? Because he doesn't strike me as an overly excitable guy.
3: Wow.
0: I think Jimmy, just based on his lifestyle, he's got to keep that blood pressure down for obvious reasons.
2: Oh, okay.
0: Yeah, Jimmy's not exactly, as someone who is not particularly healthy, I can say that I'm very much healthier than Jimmy G. Here on Melnick in the Afternoon on TSN 690.
4: Jimmy's catching the strays.
0: Well, I mean, I don't want to do this, but it's been...
3: I'm not even here to defend himself.
0: But I mean, in fairness, if we started to dive into Jimmy G's diet, it would be... would be a real mistake. A real mistake here. Aaron, do you know whose birthday it is today?
2: No, whose birthday is it today?
0: Do you know whose birthday it is today? It is the captain of the Detroit Red Wings, Dylan Larkin, who via the Detroit Red Wings today received a lovely happy birthday via their social media team, even though apparently they are on their way to a breakup. So, do you think this has patched things up, this one happy birthday, and Dylan Larkin and the Red Wings can walk back?
2: Okay, well, I thought it was a relevant birthday. I did, in fact, see that. I saw that on social media. I thought to myself, odd, but okay, we can go with that. Anything to keep peace. Technically, he's still a member of the Detroit Red Wings. Uh-huh. Part of a trade involves one team sending and one team willing to take, and currently it doesn't appear we have a team willing to take at whatever price is being commanded. So for all we know, he could be there at the start of the season.
0: The other thing that I was kind of taking at this is that maybe this is just expert trolling for the Red Wings, because I could just tell you that the comments underneath this are legendary. Like, the Red Wings fans are not ready to wish Dylan Larkin a happy birthday. There's no...
2: Yeah, they're not a forgiving folk. They're very loyal in this town to a fault. So when you're a player, think about it. I mean, they're already enduring enough. Scoobal going somewhere else relatively soon is going to be hurtful to the entire city. So Dylan Larkin, lacking the pedigree of Scoobal, I'm sure he's taken some strays.
0: Yeah, there's... Detroit at least have the Pistons right now, but for the most part, you're getting a lot of Charmin soft of the comments underneath Dylan Larkin and the Red Wings. Honestly, though, I am asking this because, you know, it is the one thing that is extended into the summer. We have no new developments on this whatsoever outside of Stevie Y not being GM anymore. We have no idea who the next GM of the Red Wings is going to be. We heard a little bit.
2: Do you want me to ask somebody? I'm actually here in Detroit right now.
0: Oh, my God.
2: I'm probably
0: You're back in Detroit again?
2: Oh yeah. I'm here on business, but I'm in the Eastern Market at the oldest restaurant in Detroit, place called Roma Cafe, where they actually have the mafia door in the wall.
0: Oh, this is the place you were talking about. Oh, that's awesome.
2: Yeah.
0: Okay.
2: So I'm actually standing outside right now doing the interview, and I can talk to the fan base. There's not many around where I'm at right now, but I can ask them for the updates.
0: Wow.
2: It's ugly here. I mean, Detroit doesn't have a whole lot to get excited about. Like, Lions are coming up, but I think the competition in the Lions division is going to be better. Pistons are the Pistons. Tigers, what did you say was 7-1 yesterday when Scooble left the game and they lost 10-9? So Tigers are doing their part to just create more misery. And then the Red Wings, who can't figure up from down, head from ass.
0: But again, like, could it be conceivable that this could be walked back in any way?
2: No. Because here's the thing. Not only did you not particularly have a great season, although you did win a gold medal, but that was a product of the team. And he did play well in the Olympics, but it was a product of a really quality team. But his home franchise performance left a lot to be desired. Mm-hmm. And the fact that at some point they were competitively in the race and they just kind of spiraled down out of it, at some point it has to stop at the feet, or, you know, the buck stops here. And it doesn't only fall at Steve Yzerman, doesn't only fall at coaching staff. It falls on leadership, captaincy, all those things. And, you know, I can't exactly say that the Red Wings were the most talented team in the National Hockey League, but if you're in a competitive place, like, they went out with a whimper out of the playoff race, and that is not acceptable, especially for a team who hasn't made the Stanley Cup playoffs in, what was it, 8 years now?
0: Yeah, at least. I thought it was at 10 at this point, but who the hell knows?
3: Would it have made a difference if Steve Yzerman wasn't in the picture at all, in your opinion?
2: Well, here's the thing. If you're swimming in shallow water, you're not going anywhere very fast, right? There was not much to hang your hat on, right? Was there goaltending killing it? No. Was there decor killing it? No. There wasn't really actually a star player in Detroit lighting it up. So, I mean, the absence or presence of Steve Yzerman, philosophically he's directing this team, but I mean, it's his choice and talent, and the talent being effective or ineffective, and it was the latter. So there's not much you can say if the GM's there. It's the product on the ice, and they have to do something, and they were just not the task. Like, I keep going back to, they got themselves in a competitive place, and it was all of a sudden like a free fall. Someone took the air out of the balloon and just plummeted to the ground. And that's got to be a product or an opportunity to take a keen look at what you have in that locker room, and it's not particularly good.
0: It's Melnick in the afternoon here on TSN 690. I'm John Still with Lucas Scott and Daniel Scheer in conversation with Aaron Ward, who may or may not be doing an interview with a Red Wings fan who may or may not he might cross paths with. But at the same time, I think a Red Wings fan who was out there, I think at the same time, some of the things in the comments, I think they would swear live on radio. So I don't know if we'd be able to pull.
2: Yeah. Well, I'm crossing the fire department, so I could probably get one of those guys to have a normal conversation.
0: Yeah, that would be. I mean, even the fire department, that could be some salty conversation. All right. We got some news around. I don't know if you had heard this, but it's one of the things that was bugging me about some of the people after the Olympics was them essentially just saying, put Russia back in. Never mind everything that's still going on between them and Ukraine and, you know, what kind of a geopolitical fiasco that is. Never mind that Finland and Czechia and some other organizations have said they would boycott if Russia was allowed back in. There were some people, including, I think, the guys on Chiclets, who were like, just bring Russia back in. The IIHF announced today that Russia will not participate in the 2026-27 IIHF championship season. That includes the Men's World Championship, the World Junior Championship, or the U18 World Championships, and that they will have to make another decision on the Women's World Championship in November. This seems very straightforward, and yet I'm surprised. I would wonder how surprised you were after the Olympics, how many people were trying to say, you know what, just let Russia back in at this point.
2: I think everybody looks for a reason to have a conversation about some topic that may make them relevant. Here's the truth. And I think it was poignant, and you mentioned, if you're Finland, who shares a border,
0: yep,
2: or you're former Czechoslovakia being Czechia or Slovakia itself, you're not exactly enamored at the idea of, you know, entertaining an opportunity for a world power to be put on the stage where they can glorify themselves to their own people, right? So I think I understand that what we want from a hockey purist element is best on best, but the unfortunate part is there's a integrity component to every country that you have to technically earn in order to be participating in this process. And even though athletes aren't always pegged as being the most educated, there are some that have some political views and some, geopolitical understanding of what's going on that it goes against their values. So if certain countries are going to in mass not participate, I would go with putting on a performance where you have the best of the best you can possibly bring together, sans one team, and not have to explain why everybody knows why, versus having an even bigger controversy around the IIHF with missing, you know, three or four countries and having that issue. And plus, listen, only second to, I mean, IIHF is second to FIFA with their internal problems.
0: Yeah, what a big day for the European nations holding firm. I want to get to your thoughts on the FIFA thing in just a moment, but yeah, to the idiots out there who are like, oh my God, they're punishing Alex Ovechkin or Nikita Kucherov. I mean, I know where Alex Ovechkin is politically, or I think I know where he is. Nikita Kucherov.
2: No, you're right. He's firmly aligned.
0: Right, but we don't know the rest of the guys, how they feel. You know, we genuinely have no idea. It has nothing to do with the players at all. Hence why the players are playing in the NHL, which is why I disagree, even though I've loved everything that Dominik Hasek has done with this. Dominik Hasek has said that he doesn't think any Russian player should be playing in the NHL. I mean, you know, that seems ridiculous in my opinion. You're trying to make sure that Putin and the dear leaders in Russia and everything, they can't use this as a political ploy to, you know, we're back in the world kind of thing.
2: Well, it's a campaign. Yeah, exactly. It's almost sending it's sending some message that what has been done is okay. And the truth is, if we haven't learned from the past, I'm not going to compare this situation to others that were world war causing, but the opportunity where you get the platform to basically take an opportunity to, what's the word, empower yourself, empower your movement, your political ideals, whatever, your culture, your race, whatever it may be, given that opportunity, we might deem it to be irrelevant because it's really not affecting us from oceans away, where when you're closer to it and you have a fear for your life and you're actually witnessing on some level, like, you know, some of the Ukrainian talented hockey players are not playing themselves. I mean, who are we to judge? It's just the world where, if anything, we're learning a lesson.
0: Yeah. All right. Go off on what we have seen today, which is...
2: Wow, we got serious.
0: No, but I want to keep... I don't want to... This is less serious because it's just very funny what's going on right now, but the European smackdown, mm-hmm, of Gianni Infantino and the now CONCACAF, a.k.a. the North Americans, filling in with their own smackdown of this, we're just going to ruin FIFA because we want to bring some richer people into the sport. Go ahead.
2: The privatization of FIFA?
0: Correct.
2: Who could have thought that would be a bad idea? I mean, didn't think it out and just announced it, FIFA wins again. The idea that you can unify, here's the crazy part. Not only is UEFA unified, but those countries from within where they're highly, you know, competitive between them, they don't usually align on any topic, right?
0: Oh,
2: you're
0: no.
2: thinking about, go back to, yeah, you go back to the situation with the Americans getting the red card reversed. And I mean, no one seems to, from country to country, want to align. And here we have governing bodies all lining up. I mean, can you tell me you're more useless at your job than getting people who can barely, you know, coordinate themselves? That's a sign in its own right.
0: No, it's just like it's unbelievable. And it's so funny you say that because, yeah, it is. Okay, so Europe is not exactly the most unified place, as you said.
2: No.
0: And yet the two things that seem to unify, or the three things, sorry, that seem to unify Europe at the moment is against Russia, against anything that Donald Trump does, and against FIFA. And now FIFA have somehow combined FIFA and Donald Trump together into one thing. Like, did you see, Aaron, a few weeks ago, there was, what's his name? His son-in-law. Kushner.
2: Kushner.
0: Yeah, they tried, him and Trump's daughter tried buying like an island off the coast of Albania, and like the Albanians like tore the island down. They just like invaded the island and they like destroyed it.
2: Well, here's the other funny part is Jared Kushner is at the heart of this FIFA deal.
0: I know.
2: He's one of the private investors, private funders.
0: That's right.
2: To this process. Like again, okay, dumb meet dumber. If you already know coming off of it that when the head of a certain state or a certain country is getting booed and is basically not welcome, and you know the Belgian team is doing the YMCA dance in mockery of them, why are you now inviting his lineage, his genealogy, is you know the nepotism in its truest sense to join FIFA and throw your money at it? I mean, their money is already tracked under a microscope. Do they not think this wasn't going to come out also? It's just nuts.
0: It's been delicious. This has been one of my favorite days doing this job in a long time because I love this uprising against Gianni Infantino.
3: Aaron, do you think he actually goes through with it now that even UEFA's against him and I believe you said CONCACAF, if I'm not mistaken?
0: Yeah.
2: So Infantino, what's his nationality again? He's Argentinian, right?
0: He's Swiss.
3: He's Swiss, yeah.
2: Wow, and he's not even neutral. What a bad twist. I can't imagine that this is going to the pass. Listen, let's not kid ourselves. UEFA is probably the most powerful governing body in soccer.
3: Yeah.
2: Maybe even more than FIFA, right? I mean, you're going to put on the Euros, and they're going to probably be as watched as the World Cup is.
3: Yeah.
2: So to have them against you is basically your death. So I can't imagine this goes further. And then, again, when you start to peel back the layers of the onion and start to see what elements are contributing to this idea financially and in the presence, I don't think there's going to be the purists of the soccer game that want to be affiliated with or involved with those people.
0: I'm just loving it. I'm loving it right now. The Infantino worldwide hate that is going on. It was already pretty high when the World Cup was going on after the Balogun issue, but it's at fever pitch right now.
2: I just figured out why I thought he was Argentinian, because I figured that he made such an effort for Messi to win the World Cup.
0: You're speaking Luca's language.
3: That's my gospel.
0: Luca's
3: going right
0: to start
3: there.
0: Cackling all over again. Yeah. A double cackle from Luca today.
2: Yeah, but I don't wear Messi's jersey like Luca.
3: No, don't do that. Don't do that. Where's my? I'm gonna get Lamine Yamal jersey. That's what's gonna, or a Ferran Torres jersey.
0: Oh jeez. All right. Well,
2: I bet you both those guys will stay awake for their birthday. Anyways,
0: what are you doing? What are you doing in Detroit?
2: I'm involved in a business. I'm not. There's a press release coming out in 5 to 6 months, I'm involved in a business, and I sold that business, and now I'm working with that business.
0: Okay.
2: So yeah, that's about as descriptive as I can get.
0: Have you figured out? Is this like a consultancy thing?
2: No, this is a program manager sales type thing.
0: Ooh. Oh, okay. I was gonna say if you've locked down the consultant thing, I mean, you know. That's how you get to have more golf courses and more fishing holes than ever. You do half the work for twice the money.
2: The only thing I am an expert in consulting is self sabotage.
0: I don't believe that for a second. If you want to
2: bring yourself down publicly, you come talk to me. I might even give you the advice for free.
0: All right, Lions training camp underway. How are you feeling about Detroit this year?
2: Given the fact that our star cornerback, Terrion Arnold, is under arrest and probably not getting out for 18 years.
0: Yeah.
2: Yeah, he's not getting out for 18 years. And if you saw our backfield last year, it's not that great. So we're pulling guys off the street to play corner and safety. So I don't know. I don't even know how to assess it. Okay. We traded Montgomery. We still have Gibbs. I'm trying to remember the great moves that we've made, and they're escaping me, which tells me, uh-oh.
3: Isaiah Pacheco.
0: Yeah.
2: Oh, yeah. Okay. All right.
0: It's not that great. It's okay.
2: I feel like the competition around us is getting better too. Like, you know, Bears look like they were figuring it out at the end of last year. Yeah. Green Bay is Green Bay. Vikings are the Vikings. If JJ McCarthy, my alma mater's former quarterback, can figure out his X's and O's, they might be all right, and we could be in trouble.
0: Aaron, enjoy yourself at the Roma Cafe. I'd love to get over there because you have sold it pretty good.
2: No, you know why?
0: Why?
2: Because they don't run radio ads where you can talk about them.
0: What? Why not? They'd love to sponsor on this radio station. Come on.
2: No. Hey, listen. They try. This is one of those restaurants where it's like they try and stay incognito.
0: Okay. I see. Yeah. I see. Yeah. Are you an incognito person though?
2: No, I never know when to shut up. So no, I'm easily found.
0: So that's what I mean. You know, they make exceptions. It's
2: okay. I'm ruining their mojo.
0: Yeah, there you go, Aaron. Enjoy the rest of your evening, and you're going to be back. You're still in Detroit tomorrow.
2: Yeah, I'm working tomorrow.
0: Okay, so we'll have the AAA Friday.
2: I'll be driving home. Oh, actually, the truth. One of the other truths is I just picked up a new vehicle here in Detroit. So.
0: Oh
2: yeah, I'll be driving home tomorrow.
0: All right,
2: probably through West Virginia about the time we talk.
0: Perfect. We'll have country roads ready for you, and we'll talk tomorrow.
2: All right, thanks, guys.
0: There he goes, Aaron Ward here on Melnick in the Afternoon on TSN 690. Wonder what kind of car it is that he's gotten. I would love to know. Also, we have an answer to our question of the day, Luca,
3: and we have a winner of the Alouettes tickets.
0: Oh, yeah. That's what I was trying to say. It was not the question of the day. We can't have a winner of the question of the day. That doesn't make any sense. But we have a winner for the Alouettes tickets. Which legendary Al's quarterback started his career with the Hamilton Tiger Cats? And that would be current offensive coordinator Anthony Calvillo. Who is our winner, Luca?
3: Mauro Di Paolo.
0: Mauro Di Paolo. Something tells me Mauro has won before.
3: Yeah.
0: Here on Melnick
3: Mauro's
0: in the Afternoon.
3: Mauro's a loyal listener.
0: Loyal listener, exactly. Here on Melnick in the Afternoon on TSN 690. Coming up next, big news around the National Football League. Again, we are, just over a month away from the NFL season getting underway. Cannot wait. And we got Baker Mayfield getting cranky. And we got a New Orleans Saints player cashing in big time as we go around the NFL training camps here on Melnick in the Afternoon on TSN 690.

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1: Mercy Bridge now from Ville St. Pierre for the inbound side. The time loss starts at the Bingo Hall on the 138 side. Also from Old Malone on the 132 side. For the westbound side of the 20, pretty busy. Turcotte back to Ville St. Pierre. Eastbound 20 delays 43rd to 1st Avenue. Eastbound side of the Ville Marie, you are losing time now before Atwater runs up to the tunnel. Drive Legendary Quattro. 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I'm Lauren Glazer from the CJAD 800 Traffic Center.
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14: Okay. It's a Thursday. The weekend is here. Why are you doing this to me, people on the text board?

0: text coming in here that Anthony Calvillo started his Canadian Football League career in 1994 with the U.S. expansion team, the Las Vegas Posse. They were founded in 1994. They folded in 1994. In my opinion, they never existed if they didn't play more than one season in the Canadian Football League. Also, I'm hosting the show. So if any of you people knew this before you Googled it, then you know what? The people who are texting me in saying that they deserve the tickets because he started his career with the Las Vegas Posse, you know, call the bosses. Just call them. I don't know what their number is, but find a way to get in touch with them. But you didn't know that information. I didn't know that information. No one knew that information.
1: Well, I knew that he played for a U.S. team.
0: Yeah, okay. I thought that he had played in, like, the USL or the USFL.
1: Oh, no, they had U.S. teams in the CFL.
0: Well, the only one I know of personally is Baltimore.
1: Vegas, too.
0: So the fact that, first of all, who the hell in the CFL thought that having a team in Vegas was a good idea? How in God's name did they get there?
1: They were ahead of the curve.
0: How did they get there?
1: You should have known that, John.
0: I should have known that.
1: You should have known that Anthony Calvillo.
0: You're right.
1: Was a Vegas.
0: Go on. Yeah, there it is. Go on. No, Vegas. Say it. Say the team name. Go ahead. Or have you already
1: that
0: forgotten?
1: He played
0: it?
1: For Vegas.
0: There it is. Have you that already forgotten what the team name was?
1: I didn't forget
0: was?
1: It. I didn't
0: no,
1: forget
0: you
1: it.
0: Haven't.
1: For Vegas no. Posse.
0: No, yeah. Okay. So, yes, if you would like to read the storied history of the Las Vegas Posse and then complain to me that you didn't get the tickets, well, you know what you could do. You could crack open a beer and begin the start of your weekend because this is nonsense. Here on Melnick in the Afternoon on TSN 690.
1: 5 wins, 13 losses. That's their team record.
0: What a season. NFL talk coming up next.
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1: Kick off a new season in La Liga.
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0: Against Me, bringing you into the weekend here on Melnick in the Afternoon on TSN 690. Again, don't forget, AAA Friday tomorrow. Ask Aaron anything here at 11690. Against Me, coming from Florida, much to the chagrin of Lucas Scott, who wanted to play some T-Pain on the way in. And then the one thing that confirmed to me that we weren't going to play T-Pain is that Dan said he loves T-Pain, which tells me everything I need to know.
1: When I was like 14.
0: But you said it. Yeah, you were still willing to vocalize your love of T-Pain.
1: Yeah, fine. You know what? I'm on Team Luca.
2: I still like T-Pain, man. I still like T-Pain. His old stuff, for sure.
1: Yeah.
0: Okay. Like what?
1: Sing for us, Luca.
2: Yeah. No, I'm not doing all that.
0: Luca is a terrific singer. He's just
2: I'm not doing that.
0: He's a little shy. Get some stage fright around these things.
2: Well, no, it's, I don't think it's stage fright. I just don't feel like doing it.
0: Okay. Well, then you're just being, you're not being true to your audience. I mean, I'm sure people would love to hear you sing.
2: I don't think this audience particularly would care for me to sing.
0: Why not? This is like the most musical sports radio show in the land.
2: That is fair.
0: Correct.
2: September 27th, I'll be active.
0: What?
2: In that... In the singing landscape,
0: September 27th.
2: Yes.
0: What are you suggesting here?
2: I'm not. That's all I'm saying.
0: What are you saying?
2: Maybe,
0: sir?
2: I'll provide more.
0: You are a very mysterious fellow, are you not? Look at this. Unbelievable. All right, let's go to some National Football League news. There was a reason why a band from Florida bringing us in, Against Me from Gainesville, so it would have been more appropriate for some Jacksonville Jaguars. Topics, but Tampa Bay Buccaneers, they are in a very weird spot. Their star defensive tackle has requested a trade because he wants a new contract. Mm-hmm. Speaking of wanting a new contract, their quarterback, Baker Mayfield, I thought this was one of the most eloquent and yet clearly upset and frustrated press conferences I've heard from an athlete in quite some time. Here's Baker Mayfield on he and the Bucs not coming to terms before his self-imposed deadline for the start of the regular season. And Baker, you know, he feels a little bit neglected here.
3: Yeah, I mean, obviously I've told you guys, I've been pretty upfront and honest about my feelings about Tampa, it being home for... Now our family, we're raising kids here. We love it here. I wanted the deal done and set the deadline and told them it was going to be all ball after that. And I did mean that. And I don't know if they thought I was just going to take some of the offers that they gave. But I'm at the point of my career and understanding what I've brought to this franchise. One, I'm very, very thankful for the chance they gave me. Do not get me wrong on that. But I've also I really know what I've brought to this franchise, leadership-wise, and even play-wise. It's been some of the best years of my career, and I think it's only going to trend upwards, just being comfortable and feeling that. So disappointing in that regard to not have, you know, to feel disrespect a little bit. And that's really the disappointing part, to feel undervalued after, you know, thinking you've earned it. This is not a poor me thing. There's a lot of other people that have it way worse off, but I can sit here and look at other quarterbacks and peers and evaluate myself based on that and put myself in certain categories that I deserve to be compensated for that. And I think I'm a franchise quarterback. I've been told I'm a franchise quarterback. It's been said publicly from ownership down here. And so to not have a deal done is very disappointing, but I said the deadline was a deadline, and I addressed the team to let them know I meant that. It's all ball. I'm with these guys. I think all the guys that have been here know exactly who I am. The guys that are new here, I wanted to address that because they might have had a notion prior to coming here about who I am as a person. But it's all team. It's all about winning here now and what we're going to do. And, you know, hopefully Vita gets his back fixed and gets his deal done. I mean, he's the second longest tenured Buck behind CG, and Vita deserves that. He's the anchor of our defense, and so I hope they take care of him.
0: I also love the extra piling on the anger. I believe the GM is Licht Light, something like that. He's the general manager of the Tampa Bay Buccaneers. I also love him just throwing it out there that, hey, by the way, Jason, how do you say his last name? That's right. Exactly. Yeah. I don't know how to say his name. L-I-C-H-T.
2: We'll just call him Jason.
0: Jason. A nice little, you know, throwing a grenade at him. Hey, also lock up this other guy, by the way. Don't forget about him. Baker Mayfield.
2: He's the backbone.
0: I think he's got a case here. I think that in the world I'm living in right now, if I needed to win a playoff game and I had Baker Mayfield or Brock Purdy, I'd take Baker Mayfield. And I think that is really... Brock Purdy kind of... This was the whole buildup to the Brock Purdy extension with the 49ers is that he's a good quarterback, maybe a very good quarterback, not a great quarterback. Baker is a good quarterback, at times a great quarterback, but mostly a very good quarterback, sometimes a much worse quarterback than Brock Purdy because he can get caught up in it a little bit more. But he can do more things for you than Brock Purdy can, in my opinion.
2: Yes.
0: And Brock Purdy is making $50-plus million. And I don't know how you cannot give Baker even on, you know, I don't think he's going to get, I don't know where the real issue is in all this, if this is term, if this is the actual dollars per season.
2: I think
0: season.
2: It's probably the term.
0: How old's Baker now?
2: 31.
0: I mean, come on. 31 years old, like... I don't know if you're going to go max on that, but 3 years, you're going to go three years with a $31 million quarterback? 4 years in Tampa? You know, there's all kinds of outs you could put in all of these contracts for all of these guys in the NFL to be like, yeah, we're giving you this. I don't think Baker Mayfield's asking for fully guaranteed money, but he also has played multiple times on prove-it contracts with the Rams, with the Bucks that first year in Tampa Bay. I think that he has a pretty solid case here about being kind of disrespected. What's going on with him and the Bucks?
2: Yeah, that's fair. I think he does, you know, have a right to feel that way. But at the end of the day, if the Bucks can just look at it and say we don't think if let's say hypothetically Baker Mayfield is making the comparison and going to bat for himself by saying Brock Purdy's making X amount of dollars.
0: Mm-hmm.
2: You know, the Bucks can just say, well, that's a bad deal. Like, we don't value him to that degree. We wouldn't have given him that much money. Maybe they view Baker more as a placeholder than a franchise quarterback, right? Maybe that's how they feel about it. And also, they're in win now mode in the sense of the division's weak and has been for the last few years, but they're like, season in and season out, how often do we really look at the Bucks as a legitimate bona fide Super Bowl contender? Right? We look at them as like, oh, they can make some noise come playoff time because their offense is explosive when they're healthy, but it never seems to all gel together in the post Tom Brady era. Mm-hmm. So if you're the Bucks, why are you going to feel like you need to allocate $50 million to your quarterback when he's not a guy that's going to bring you to the promised land with the roster as currently constructed? Maybe they feel like, you know, we'll try our chances with free agency or the draft or whatever the case may be. Like, I don't think if I'm the Bucks, I'm not Baker Mayfield. I'm not looking at as the guy.
1: But where would they go if
0: that's my whole?
1: That's the whole thing.
2: But that's always the question. Because the quarterbacks aren't just growing off of trees.
1: Yeah, they're going to go with someone who's just like him or worse. It's through the draft, you never know. Yeah.
0: Where are they going to get an improvement outside of the draft? That's kind of the question.
2: Well, look, they draft Emeka Buka, who's young in the second year. They draft Reuben Bain, who had a sensational year out of Miami. So you can already see that Chris Godwin Jr. is always injured.
1: Mm-hmm.
2: It feels like the team is trying to get younger. Is it the end of the world if they get younger at quarterback?
0: Well, my point would just be at 31 years old, you're still very much in your prime as a quarterback. Yeah. So if Baker was 33 or 34.
2: But he's not worth $50 million.
0: I know he's not, but neither is Brock Purdy. Brock Purdy ruined all of this.
2: Yes, but if you're...
0: And
2: if,
0: before Brock Purdy was Kirk Cousins. Kirk Cousins ruined all this.
2: They're
0: the two ruiners.
1: Kyler ruined it.
0: Kyler had at least really good seasons. He was a first overall pick. Like, it was different.
2: Well, Baker was.
1: But
2: Baker,
1: you know,
2: is too.
1: He didn't have that.
0: Yeah, but Baker didn't. Seasons. I mean, Kyler didn't struggle as mightily out of the gate as Baker.
1: Made the playoffs once. Gone in the first round.
0: Yeah, but he's the whole dual threat quarterback.
1: Yeah. Blah, blah, blah, blah, blah, blah, blah. Bye, Kyler.
0: Other news around the National Football League. Chris Olave is now the second highest paid wide receiver in the NFL. 4 years, $132 million. So that is sandwiched right in between Jaxon Smith-Njigba, who is leading things for wide receivers in the NFL for obvious reasons. And just behind him, Garrett Wilson and my boy, Terry McLaurin. Chris Olave,
2: I don't know how Terry
0: 4 year, $132 million. Well, at the same time, as is always the case with my team, they screwed up the whole negotiation thing, mm-hmm. and they had to pay him because he sat out all the training camp.
2: Yeah, yeah, but he's all, like, he shouldn't have gotten that much money.
0: I, of course, he shouldn't. Luca, I am with you 100%. Chris Olave, 4 years, $132 million, $90 million guaranteed. For my division-winning Saints.
1: The whole thing about Olave is the injury concerns for me. Yeah. He can't play a full season. But when he does play, John, he's
0: a very under-the-radar, good number one wide receiver.
1: Top eight wide receiver in the league, would you say?
0: See, I wouldn't, but that's just because of his under-the-radar nature.
1: He was unbelievable last year.
2: Okay, here's my problem. I don't understand why receivers are getting paid $40 million when they don't have at least 1,200 receiving yards in the season. Like, to me, if I'm going to pay a receiver, you got to show to me that you
0: maybe they're doing it by yards per game because he doesn't play as many games. I don't know.
2: Like, I don't know.
0: He has been remarkably consistent considering how bad the quarterback play has been.
2: But last season he played 16 games.
0: Did he?
1: Yeah. That's
0: kind of surprising.
2: His first two seasons, he played. He didn't start every game, but he played 15 and 16 games, and then it was only 2024 that he had the injury season. Listen, it's the current wide receiver market, so you know, I guess it's kind of like the Baker Mayfield situation where it's you're gonna lump him in somewhere in that bracket because you can't definitively say that, you know, he's better than Terry McLaurin, or like I think he's in the pocket of like Garrett Wilson, Terry McLaurin in those.
1: He's better than both.
0: And that's
1: those
0: why
1: guys.
0: I don't know if he's second, third, and fourth. That's why he's right there with those guys. Is that that's where it is at the moment.
2: So look, I think it's a lot of money, but I mean Alec Pierce is getting paid $30 million a year. So I guess anything.
0: Oh my god! Yeah, I forgot about Alec Pierce. God, can we? I like James Boyd, who covers the Colts for The Athletic, but might want to just bypass the Colts. And you know what's sad about the Colts is you know that they're in a terrible position because they worked out Chase Claypool today.
2: Oh, man.
0: And you're like, oh, boy, that's how you know things are not going well. All right, and a little fun little exercise for us to close out the show here on Melnick in the Afternoon on TSN 690. QBs in precarious positions in the National Football League. I've got seven names for you. We've got to whittle it down to five.
1: Okay.
0: Going into the 2026-27 NFL season. CJ Stroud?
2: Yeah.
0: Cut off his dreads. He looks ridiculous without them. It looks like he's like a 16-year-old again. CJ Stroud. Mm-hmm. Jared Goff. Jalen Hurts. Brock Purdy. Jackson Dart. Jordan Love. Bryce Young. Those are my seven quarterbacks.
1: So I'm taking away two?
0: In precarious positions. You got to take away two of them.
2: Jackson Dart?
0: Why?
1: I think he's up there.
2: He's in his second season.
0: Guy can't not stop getting concussions, number one. And John Harbaugh is now the head coach.
2: Well, I don't think you can say he can't stop. He played one season.
0: He had like three of them last year.
2: Okay, that in one season.
0: Because he doesn't slide.
2: Okay, maybe in his second season, he's learned to slide.
0: All right, so he
2: looked good in his rookie season.
0: You want to take Jackson Dart off? Okay,
2: I'll take Jackson Dart off. I think it's too soon.
0: Okay,
1: do I get my first one?
0: Yeah,
1: or you want to go two?
0: No, go ahead. Give your first.
1: CJ Stroud, goodbye.
0: What do you mean?
2: No.
0: You're taking off guys who you think are safe.
2: Yeah.
1: Safe.
0: Yes.
1: I thought I'm taking away.
0: No. Because I want to get into this tomorrow. Safe. I want to go get into this with these five, and we're going to rank
1: so
0: the
1: Dart
0: five.
1: Is safe for you.
2: Jackson Dart is safe.
1: Oh, okay. Yes. Okay. I agree with
0: correct.
1: Luca.
0: Yeah.
1: Okay. Okay.
0: Correct. Yeah.
1: Okay. I'm going to go with Luca.
0: So we're striking Jackson Dart off. Okay.
1: Yeah. I think
0: if you got two in a row.
1: Okay, I understand.
4: And who are the other options
0: Can
4: again?
0: CJ Stroud, Jared Goff, Jalen Hurts, Brock Purdy, Jordan Love, Bryce Young.
4: Bryce Young is interesting.
1: I did.
4: You know what though? It probably has to be Jordan Love.
0: See, I was putting Jordan Love in there because of public perception. I think if Jordan Love has another one of those, 4 weeks he's the best quarterback in football, and then for 6 weeks you're like, what the hell is this guy doing? I think if that happens, we can't talk anymore about him being a top 10 quarterback in the league. Because he has those every year.
4: Yeah.
0: Every year you're like, wow, Jordan Love is one of the five best quarterbacks in football.
4: Yeah.
0: And then you watch him for 3 weeks where he throws three interceptions a game, and you're like, what the hell is going on with Jordan Love? Mm-hmm. Okay, but you're both going to say Jordan Love. So Jordan Love stricken from the record.
4: Bryce Young, but I think it's probably more fair to say Jordan Love.
0: All right.
1: Bryce Young, he never passes the eye test for me. I'm watching him. It looks like he's just throwing a pick every play.
0: All right, so we'll go through these five names tomorrow. CJ Stroud, okay. Jared Goff, Jalen Hurts, Brock Purdy, Bryce Young. Precarious positions. Not Jalen under pressure. Hurts. I don't want to do it under pressure. I'm talking about precarious positions because it doesn't matter, you know, their own internal feelings about it. It is about the way that not just we, but their general managers and their coaches look at all five of those players. As we'll get into that a little bit later on tomorrow here on Melnick in the Afternoon on TSN 690. Lads, what's the plan for this evening for both of you?
4: Montreal Alliance. Staying here in studio. We got a Montreal Alliance game coming up against Vancouver.
0: Okay.
4: Sorry, no, apologies. Not against Vancouver. Against Brampton. Apologies.
0: Against Brampton?
4: Yes.
0: Okay.
4: So I'm looking forward to it.
0: I was actually watching some of the Alliance on my way to the airport last week. Yeah. So they are taking on Brampton at what time?
4: 7:30.
0: Right here on TSN 690. And Dan, are you going to play more 19-year-old women at tennis tonight?
1: No, tonight on Thursdays I have softball. 9 o'clock.
0: Thursday softball, okay.
1: Yeah.
0: And is Raul also your softball coach?
1: He is not.
0: He's not. Do you have a softball coach? Do you have a softball coach?
1: I do not have a softball coach.
0: No?
1: I mean, I made a team with my friends like 5 years ago.
0: Oh, okay.
1: Two-time champs.
0: Oh, look at that. Wow. Look at that. Chucking that out there right at the end. All right.
4: And Alliance, by the way, interesting race in the Eastern Conference. Scarborough Shooting Stars are by far and away.
0: Well, when you have a team name like the Shooting Stars, you're good.
4: It's a great name.
0: I hope you're shooting the lights out.
4: 18-4 on the season, and everyone else in the East, the remaining four teams, all have similar records. Ottawa's 9-13, Montreal's 10-13, Niagara is 10-13, and Brampton is 10-11.
0: All right.
4: So, very important game.
0: Big game for the Alliance today versus Brampton. Happy birthday to Joel Avett of the Avett Brothers Band. One of my favorite under-the-radar bands. As well as Nick Kosmider, who will be joining us in not too long to break down the Denver Broncos as we go into the game-by-game, team-by-team, day-by-day experience that is covering the National Football League, which is not that far away. Just about 5 weeks away. Gentlemen, thank you.
4: Thank you.
1: Thank you.
0: Thank you so much to you for making us a part of your Thursday afternoon. Hope you enjoy the evening. Hope you already have a beer or a margarita or a cocktail ready to go as the weekend in the summer officially kicks off on Thursday. We'll be back tomorrow at 2. Have a lovely night, everyone. Bye.

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1: We do have delays westbound Matlack Road here through to Papineau again between St. Laurent and the DeCary Interchange. Westbound side of the T-Can, some volume now, Ottawa 13 to Sources. Eastbound T-Can, volume 2, Cavendish back to St. Laurent, eastbound Matt. Southbound 25, it has volume bubby into the tunnel. We did have an accident there and has been cleared out. Northbound DeCary, some volume Sherbrooke up to the top. 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
18: Leggio kicks it off to Devontae Dedmon. He bottles it a little bit, but keeps it off the turf, and he gets hit at the 25, and he rolls off up to the 30, to the 35. There goes Devontae Dedmon. They can't bring him down all the way to the 44, and the bench erupts in the debut of Devontae Dedmon. Ford, and he's caught from behind. Jeffrey Conte Arcu.

0: to the 35. Watch out. And he's down the field. He beats the punter. Can anybody catch him? They cannot. Isaiah Wooden takes it to the house. Touchdown, Hamilton. He takes a hit, and he keeps on going. First down and more. Cole Speaker all the way to the 33 of the Ticats. Wilson under center. Puts Snead in motion. Will push off the left side. Straight forward. Flags on the play. Touchdown, Montreal. Terry Wilson's first as an Alouette. In his first game as an Alouette. He spikes the ball, and it bounces into the crowd. Now blitzing Trey Ford in the pocket. He's in trouble. Mustafa Johnson gets him, wraps him up, takes him down. Third down. Lead ball goes in motion. Now he's bringing Nevers once again. Ford standing over to his right. He's in trouble, and Beverett gets to him, wraps him up. Quarterback sack. Now's third of the game. Back at midfield. To his right, Alexander going down the field. He's looking for Cassie Ferdinand. It's up and intercepted. Ticats get the first interception of the season against Davis Alexander on a deep ball all the way at the 14-yard line. Dvorak Bynum comes down with it very close to the sideline. Ferdinand was the receiver he was looking for. Couldn't bring it in. Ticat football. Another quick hitter. They're going to go on to DeAndre Smith on the outside. He makes one miss and down the line. And it's going to be touchdown Hamilton. As it's Kenny Lawler, not Smith, that turns it up. And the Owls with another missed tackle. And the Ticats take the lead. They're going to blitz, and Ford rolling to his right, find himself time, and he'll roll up field, and okay, cut down, the ball is on the turf, the Owls jump on top of it. Tyrell Richards is celebrating that the Owls have it, but was he down by contact? A short gain from Trey Ford, and they're going to say he was down, but the Owls are arguing on defense. It's blocked! Deidre gets a hand on it. It bounced around now. Midfield, Green recovers. Flags on the play. Kylan Deidre's big hand blocks the McCarthy punt. Alouette football. 35 seconds left. The Owls only need a first down, and then they can call game with one kneel down. Tice just needs about 4 yards to go right back to him. He goes off the right side. He'll turn up. Touchdown, Montreal. Finish off with a bang, Travis Tice. And the Owls will improve to 6-1. Roundtree goes nowhere, and the Alouettes defense helps set up their offense in the fourth quarter. Owls improve to 6-1 on the season with a 31-18 win at home versus the Ticats. Welcome into the Owls this week on TSN 690. I am Sean Campbell. You heard the highlights. How about that? The Alouettes trailing 18-17 with 3 minutes remaining and scoring 14 points in the final 3 minutes to win by 13, their largest margin of victory this year in a game that was very close and they struggled to throw the ball. Davis Alexander with his lowest numbers, did not throw a touchdown pass, threw his first interception of the game, but it was all about Travis Tice on the ground. He gets the touchdown to ice the game and over 150 yards on the ground. So you could tell that the offense and Jason Moss and Anthony Calvillo saw something, they took advantage of something, and able to beat the Ticats, and big implications when it comes to the East Division. We're going to break it all down over the next hour here on the Owls this week. Devontae Dedmon, Joey Alfieri going to be part of the show, and then we'll set things up for a short week. A short week. Alouettes go from Sunday to Friday facing the winless Ottawa Red Blacks. Everyone's going to call this a trap game, so watch out. But the Red Blacks had a bye week. Owls have a short week. It's no matter who you play in professional football, that is a tough turnaround for the Alouettes. So we'll have that coverage, 7:30 kickoff Friday night on TSN 690. Myself and Marco in the booth in Ottawa. But to last night, with the victory, the Owls improved to 6-1. The Ticats go to 3-4. And what does that mean? Toronto and Hamilton at three wins. Montreal already with the tiebreaker against the Ticats for the season, meaning the Ticats need to have more wins at the end of the season to win the division. So the Owls, one-third into the year, have a stranglehold on the East Division. Toronto is a team that they want to make sure that they take that tiebreaker as well. They're trying to find their way, but injury to Chad Kelly this past week, and he had to leave the game, and Nick Arbuckle had to come in. So at the beginning of the season, with all these offenses rolling, starting to see some starting quarterbacks to go down. But the Alouettes, they were able to get the win thanks to some big plays on defense. They get the turnover on Trey Ford, forcing the fumble. Was TJ Guy making his debut with the Alouettes. And then, of course, the interception from Robert Kennedy III. So we'll dive into all of that coming up over the next 60 minutes. But coming up next, he made his Alouettes debut in the return game. They signed him in the offseason, but he missed the first six games of the season. Devontae Dedmon next on the Owls This Week on TSN 690.
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0: Welcome back to the Owls This Week on TSN 690. Sean Campbell with you. And it's time to check in with Devontae Dedmon after he made his Alouettes debut on Sunday.
8: Leggio kicks it off to Devontae Dedmon. He bobbles it a little bit but keeps it off the turf, and he gets hit at the 25 and he rolls off up to the 30, to the 35. There goes Devontae Dedmon. They can't bring him down all the way to the 44, and the bench erupts in the debut of Devontae Dedmon.
0: It took six games, or I guess seven games, for Devontae Dedmon to make his Alouettes debut. It looked very good last night. It's always a pleasure to welcome in one of the Owls players the day after they make those debuts here on TSN 690. Devontae Dedmon, how you doing? Welcome to the show.
9: I'm good. Thank you guys for having me.
0: Thanks for jumping on. How good did that feel on that first return, making a couple Ticats miss?
9: It felt great. Before the game, I just told the guys, I was like, man, no preseason. I'm a little nervous. And you could tell by the first one, a little bobble, I was like, oh, goodness. Let me just get it and get it as fast as I can to the edge. And it worked out for the best and just tried to play my game.
0: So like, how did this all turn about? Off season, you sign with the Owls. Owls fans get excited. Experienced returner coming in, someone that could, such a game breaker, such a long history in the CFL. And then, like you said, no preseason, and then you had to wait six games. I mean, you must be a very patient football player.
9: Yeah, the guys helped me get through that. Coach B, Coach Moss, they told me when the injury happened, they were like, we want you in the building. We want you to be around the guys. I got adjusted to this culture over here, and I loved it. My teammates helped me get through this process. Without them, it was tough. It was so tough because you're seeing games and you're like, oh, I would have hit it this way or I would have done this. And it's like, that doesn't matter. You know what I'm saying? It's the guy that's up now, and you just got to take those games and just remember how the guys are running and how teams are playing against you and just go about it that way.
0: You know, making your way to the CFL and having the experience you did with Ottawa and the Red Blacks, the amount of kicks that you returned to the house and coming into this game, what was that adjustment like for you? I mean, it's been almost 7 years in the league.
9: Yeah, it was. I told the guys, it was like the thing that I wanted to do most was run out of that bird cage, man. Like, obviously, I've been on the opposite sideline for so long. That's one of the things I'm like, man, like, I see how they go through and shake all the fans' hands and, like, that kind of stuff, it matters to me. Like, I was huge in the community in Ottawa, and I want to do the same here in Montreal. Like, the fans, they helped me get through the games. When I'm a returner and I catch a ball and I hear the crowd erupting, like, that just, I just feed on that. So one good return, and it keeps getting louder and louder and louder. That's what I live for.
6: Well, Devontae, you were talking about your teammates helping you through a tough time. Explain the cohesiveness of this team.
9: Yeah, I've never experienced anything like this. And like Coach Ma says, when it's time to give her, you're going to give her. And he doesn't lie about that. I tell you, like, we work hard together, but then when it's time to rest, we're still together playing games, pickleball, ping pong, like cornhole, like those kind of games are like, it just brings the guys together. And it's like, we're playing those along with the coaches. So you get to know everybody on the team, and it's like, you could be best friends with an O-lineman. You could be best friends with a D-lineman. It doesn't matter. It's like, at the end of the day, you guys are competing with each other for a common goal. And it's like, I've never experienced it before.
0: Is Moss still the best pickleball player?
9: Oh, yeah. I remember the first day me and Dustin Crum were sitting there, like, trying to learn how to play. And he just looks at us and he goes, oh, yeah, you're not competition. I was like, dang, it's like that off rip? Okay. So now, any like, off day, the guys catch me in there. I'm in a deep sweat trying to learn how to play pickleball.
0: All right. Take me to the mind of a returner in the CFL. Because it's different than south of the border. You know, being a three-down game, special teams is incredibly important. Field position is incredibly important. Even if you're not going to take it to the house, getting an extra 10 yards makes a difference on a field like this. It's a little bit wider. So when you get to the CFL and you start breaking the returns that you did, and now you're with the Alouettes, what's a little bit different in the CFL game as a returner?
9: When I first got up here, the mindset was first down to touchdown. And it didn't really make sense to me. And then, like, now that I've been more seasoned and I'm a vet in it, it's like, when those punts are shanked, if you notice in games, I'm full speed ahead. I don't care because I know I get the 5-yard halo. So I'm full speed ahead trying to catch the ball just because it's like, that's one less first down the offense has to get, better field position. And they trust me to do that. And, like, Davis, he's a great quarterback. We have a great offense. So it's like, if I can do anything to help those guys out, they know I got their back, they got mine. So I just try to do my job, man. Over the years, it's just been, it's like the game slows down for me. I told Travis Tice during camp, he was like, what are you thinking? What are you thinking back there? And I'm like, bro, honestly, I'm at peace. This is the only time, like, in my life I can really say, like, I'm really, like, at peace, chilling. Like, there's nothing on my mind. It's just, like, catch this ball and do your job. And that's what Coach B puts me in a great position to do. He's just like, I trust you. You've been in this league. And, like, we have mutual respect for each other from the years playing against each other. So, like, when we get in meetings, it's like we picking each other's brain. It's not just him teaching me. I'm helping him along the way as well.
0: All right, so when you're in these special teams meetings and there's you go wide side, you're setting up plays, you're setting up your blocks, you're open with Coach Byron Archambault, Coach B, as you say, special teams coordinator, and you're saying, hey, why don't we try this? Like, it's really a give and take?
9: Yeah, like, in the game, like, we had different things where I was like, they're shooting aggressively, like, let me do something differently. And he was like, I was on the same page as you. Because, like, that's what I'm saying. We've talked about different things. Like, we had a sit-down last week just watching every return around the league, just where guys have, because of the new Rouge rule, like, I wanted to pick his brain on that because I'm like, what would you have done in this situation? So, like, we're speaking the same language, and that goes a long way when we're out there because, like, we have the iPad on the sideline, and I could see, like, some guy's free. I could tell him what number it was, and he'd be like, okay, and then we go about it a different way. So it's just, it's like a give and take, but it's also like a balance because he's just a great coach, man. And, like, I appreciate him. And I told him when they signed me, I was like, this opportunity is something that I'm going to cherish for the rest of my life because you guys believed in me when someone quit on me. You know what I'm saying?
0: Chatting with Devontae Dedmon, the newest returner for the Alouettes, had to wait through injury to make his debut and made his mark yesterday. I have to ask, I know you guys won the game and you're up to 6-1. As a returner sitting on the sidelines watching the returner for the other team on the Ticats, Isaiah Wooden, who is incredibly talented, and he takes it to the house, what goes through your mind?
9: Next play. My special teams units, they know what they need to do, and like we know in that situation we missed two tackles, but we got to, like we said before, it's a lesson. You know what I'm saying? Like we learn from it and move forward. My mindset was next play. If I get the return, I'm just gonna do my job. Like I was telling him after the game, I was like, "You got one, but at the end of the day, we got the win." You know what I mean? Like there's been games where I've gotten returns and haven't won games, so it's like at the end of the day. It takes all three phases, and we showed that last night, resilience.
0: All right, so I know you're in the return game. I've seen you play many times with the Ottawa Red Blacks. You do get to be part of the offense. I know it was your return from injury yesterday. Are there plays, will we see number 7 sometimes line up with the offense in the coming weeks?
9: I got to control what I can control at the moment, and we just stack days. We talk about it all week. I was with the special teams unit. I'm with the offense all the time. I do scout team reps and stuff like that. And at the end of the day, control what I can control and make the main thing the main thing. Like yesterday it showed, like when we're on as a special teams unit, we're on. So I just want to keep stacking days and go about it that way. if it happens, it happens. If it doesn't, it doesn't.
0: But if you had a choice, you would, of course, like to have a play or two, right?
9: Oh, yeah. I would love to show my skill set.
0: Okay.
9: With playing that. Yeah, like Ottawa, I played wide out. I played running back. They put me everywhere. So, like, I just, I don't know, get the ball early and get moving. But, like I said, I'm happy. Like, this is almost the most amount of wins I've had in the season in my career. So, I'm enjoying this moment day by day and appreciative of the opportunity.
6: It just sounds like you're in a very good place personally. You know, yeah. Does that help that you're on a franchise that is winning? It's positive all around you. Are you just happier to be with this organization than previous organizations?
9: I would just say I'm in a better place for myself. Like, obviously, Ottawa was home for a little bit, and, like, I got comfortable. You know what I'm saying? And usually I get comfortable in the uncomfortable situation. So, like, me coming over here, it was like me having to prove myself all over again. And these guys welcomed me in with open arms and, like, the coaches as well. And we're reminiscing on games in the past where I played against them, and now we're on the same sideline. Like, at one point this season, we had me and Mario Alford back as returners. Like, that's something that, like, if you would have took me back 4 years ago, you would have never believed it. You know what I'm saying? So it's just you got to enjoy the moment and control what you can control. And that's what I've learned at this point in my career. Like, I got to enjoy it. I got more years behind me than in front of me, and I got to enjoy these guys. Like, the locker room is great over here, man. I can't emphasize that enough. Like, these guys are, like I said last night after the game, I was like, man, we're family. Like, after playing in the game with them, now it's official for me. Like, we gave blood, sweat, and tears on that field together. We're family.
0: You mentioned the veteran, Mario Alford, who, of course, knows the CFL. You're a veteran in the CFL. Do you have a, like, and I know you I'm not going to let you say yourself, and if you want to go outside the CFL, you can, but do you have a favorite returner that you enjoy watching that plays the game? Maybe they're retired now, maybe they're still playing. Do you have someone that you've always enjoyed?
9: Well, my college coach was Winston October, who played in Montreal. Mm. So that was my first introduction to the league. And then Pinball Clemens went to my university.
0: Okay.
9: So I had to watch all of that together. And then I would say, like, I love the way Trey Vavil plays. I love, like you said, Isaiah Wooden. Like, we have some great returners. McAllister, you know what I'm saying? And, like you said earlier, he's getting in on offense now. Like, I watched all their tapes. So me and Isaiah talked before the game, and he's like, man, to respect you. And I was like, this, I think that's how it is around the league with these returners. It's just respect given, because it's like we all know what we go through on the game. And I enjoy watching Isaiah. He gets vertical. He reminds me of me, like, no lie, like, same body type and just runs hard. So I would say him.
0: All right. Chatting with Devontae Dedmon, returner with the Alouettes, making his debut against the Ticats, getting ready for a short week, heading to Ottawa. We'll get into that in just a second. But you mentioned in the locker room at the beginning of the season, trying to figure out things, sitting with Dustin Crum, former Red Black as well. Al's fans don't know Dustin that well. I know he's kind of sitting there behind Davis Alexander, who's taking the league by storm. Tell us a little bit about Dustin Crum and how he's fitting in with the new group, too.
9: It's great. I was actually talking to my, my old teammate Dino about it. It's like me and Dustin have become closer over here than we were in Ottawa, which is crazy. But Dustin's a great dude, man, and like he's willing to help anybody. And during training camp, he would have walkthrough meetings before we even had practice at 7 a.m. And when Dustin has a walkthrough, I'm going to be there. You know what I'm saying? Because he's going to help every position out and let you know exactly what plays you have running. And if you need it, I'm just always there for you. And that's why I think he's a great player, because he'll do whatever it takes. He'll do that dirty work. Y'all saw in Ottawa, like, I remember the first game Dustin played, man. He was running, scrambled, no mouthpiece in, just took a shot, got up, mouth bleeding, and he's just hype. And I'm like, oh, yeah, that's different. So, like, I just love Dustin, everything he does. And, like, I feel like him and Davis in the same quarterback room is, like, the perfect combination.
0: Speaking of Davis, have you ever been on a team with a quarterback as fiery as Davis Alexander?
9: I have not. And I told him during camp. We had a rain day, and he was, like, throwing the ball around. And I'm like, bro, you don't understand. I've been around a lot of quarterbacks in Ottawa. Like, I know it's been out in the reports and stuff of how many quarterbacks we've had since 2019, and I was there for all of them, you know? So I've seen it. And he's in a rain, perfect spiral. He's making throws that I've never seen before. And I'm like, yeah, I could get behind this guy. And like I said, day one, he welcomed me in with open arms. And you could tell the connection he has with his receivers, man. Like, he'll start scrambling out, and they just are on the same page. And it's crazy to see that on the field. And then off the field, it's just like they're even closer. So those are the guys, and I appreciate them.
0: All right, before we let you go, big week. I know that you wanted to make sure you were back in time for that match against the Red Blacks. Former Red Back player, you mentioned briefly, you know, you're happy you're somewhere you're wanted. The Red Blacks moved on from you. The Alouettes asked for you to come in. They signed you. You get to go into Ottawa on Friday. I'm sure you had this one circled.
9: I tell the guys, like, I take it one week at a time. I'm more focused on being successful for these guys, and that's it. I don't worry about any other locker room but this locker room. I don't worry about any other teams. Coach B, like I said before, Coach B puts me in great situations. Coach Moss is a great coach. He's going to have us ready for this week, and we'll see what happens.
0: But a short week is never easy in the CFL, going from Sunday to Friday. And they're coming. I know they haven't won yet. And I know it's been frustrating in Ottawa. You know how frustrated that fan base can be. But they're coming off a bye week, and no one's going to say trap game, but this is going to be a challenge no matter what the records are.
9: Every week in the CFL is a challenge, you know? It's all about playing the full 60 minutes now, and y'all know the last 3 minutes, anything can happen. So Coach Moss is going to put us through this week of practice and have us correct this last game, and move on, and just be prepared for this one. All you can do is prepare and do what you got to do. Like I said before, control what you can control.
0: Devontae, congratulations on your debut with the Alouettes as you get the first touch of the game. I know you were really excited about that, but now you got a whole season ahead of you, and Al's fans are really excited. So thanks for joining us.
9: Thank you for having me.
0: Devonta Dedmon joining us from the Montreal Alouettes here on TSN 690.
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0: Always great to catch up with an Alouettes player, Devonta Dedmon, here on the Owls this week. Coming up next, Joey Alfieri. 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
0: Welcome back to the Owls This Week on TSN 690. I'm Sean Campbell. It's time to check in with Joey Alfieri. Blitzing Trey Ford in the pocket. He's in trouble. Mustafa Johnson gets him. Wraps him up. Takes him down. 30.

0: How about the performance from the defense yesterday from the Alouettes on a day where Davis Alexander did not throw for 400 yards, but they get the 13-point win over the Ticats, getting to Trey Ford, who can be very elusive in that pocket.
1: Yeah, I mean, if you look at it, I think we talked about it last week, Sean, right? Like, Trey Ford against the Toronto Argonauts rushed for over 100 yards. I think he had like 109. Last week against Toronto in Hamilton, and then when you can limit it, I mean, he's going to get his yards, but you can limit him to three rushing attempts for 24 yards. I mean, that's a win in my book, because when you force him to become a passer, you know, no disrespect to the guy, but it becomes he becomes a lot simpler to stop when he has to drop back and throw more often. I thought they did a really good job keeping him in the pocket. They got pressure on him. They hit him when they had the opportunities to hit him. You know, they didn't let him get away scot free. So that was an impressive part of it. You know, then they forced turnovers, and then they got the big turnover at the end of the game to seal the game when Hamilton could have walked down the field and scored a potential go ahead touchdown. You know, they get the Kennedy interception. So from a defensive standpoint, I think safe to say it was the most complete performance that they've had, because essentially, I mean, they gave up 11 points because there was seven that came off the Hamilton special teams. But no, I thought they did really well in all facets of the game defensively. They were very, very good.
0: Yeah, and even Ford ran and scrambled for a couple of first downs. Sometimes you just know a talented player and you have to say, yeah, it was going to happen at least once or twice in this game. It didn't happen five times.
1: Yeah, and I can't even imagine how frustrating it is for the guys, because he did convert on some second and longs. Trying to remember if all three of those rushing attempts came on second down. At least two of them did. And to me, I was telling myself, like, oh, everything's covered, but that's so annoying, like, to deal with him, because he is tough to stop. So, you know, it's a CFL. It's a wide field. There's some playmakers. He's fast. He's athletic. So he is, at a certain point, he's going to get his yards. You know, like, if you hold him to no rushing yards, then, you know, that's probably an all-time great performance. But I think 24 is a more than respectable number. He didn't hurt them too badly. He didn't rip off 30, 40-yard runs at any point in the game. And I thought they kept him in check, and they forced him to be a passer. And that's what you want. I know early on in the game, I think he was like 4-for-4, 7-for-7, and all that. But, you know, they really didn't do much damage. And even on the touchdown pass to Kenny Lawler, you know, there's, on that drive, there was a couple of key missed tackles that the defense, you know, a couple defensive players didn't make that allowed Hamilton to go on that drive. But there wasn't really a ton of explosive plays, you know, not on the ground and not through the air. And, you know, that's the recipe for beating Hamilton with Trey Ford in there. He's a really good quarterback, but if you force him to throw all day, then you have a good chance of giving yourself a win.
0: I don't know how much time you had to kind of sit down with Jason Moss after the game, but I know a game like that can be frustrating for a coach when things aren't going in the air in the passing game that you want. Turnovers, fumbles, even though the Owls recovered a couple. But there is probably one thing I'm sure he smiled about after the game. Only two penalties.
1: Yeah. Yeah, that was a big part of it. I mean, the penalty, I think Hamilton went over 100 yards. Obviously, you know, the Winton McManus, one of the more decorated players, mm-hmm, defensive players in the league right now. I believe he's one of their captains of their team. You know, a guy who spent a lot of time in Toronto, now new to Hamilton. But, you know, that was a big one. You know, that's one, you know, you kick the offensive lineman, you kick Hogan Sandon at a crucial moment of the game, you let the emotions get the better of you. And, you know, he knows he can't do that. And I'm sure, you know, he feels remorse for it. But, you know, it's examples like that. It's stuff like that you just can't do in a big divisional game. That, I know it wasn't that it was decided by more than one score, but for most of that game, that's a one-score game. And it's a play that you can't make. You know, it's an extra 15 yards that was tacked on to the play. And Yalowitz ended up scoring on a quarterback sneak there. So, you know, it got them, it gave them a little bit of momentum. But, you know, that was just the play, the epitome of the difference between a team that was fully in control of their emotions and another one that just wasn't at times. And it's disappointing when it comes for them. I'm sure it's disappointing when it comes from a veteran. But if you look, you say two penalties, Sean?
0: Yeah, two penalties, 14 yards.
1: There was an offside, for sure. And I'm trying to remember what the second one was. I don't even remember what the second one was.
0: Yeah, I'm trying to think of what it is with the 14 yards. being the number,
1: so
0: right?
1: You had a 5-yard

0: offside, and then there must have been an illegal contact or something. I don't know. Something with a weird.
1: I think it was on a return, and it was half the yards to the.
0: Yes, that's right.
1: It was a return. It was a nine-yarder.
0: It was the illegal block that the Alouettes ended up scrimmaging from the 9-yard line.
1: And they scored a touchdown.
0: They scored a touchdown on that drive. So those were the two penalties. That was it. Offside and an illegal block on a return, which happens like 1,000 times a game. So no, the discipline was a key factor in there for sure. The discrepancy in penalty yards in such a close game, it for sure plays a factor.
1: How about Travis Tice? He's a couple weeks over 120 yards, now 156, career high. Look at the leaders in rushing. He's within shot of top spot in the CFL right now. The pass game was kept in check by the secondary of the Ticats, who played very well, but Jason Moss and Anthony Calvillo saw something and said, let's go to Travis Tice, and it worked.
0: Yeah, I give Hamilton credit. They played a bit of a three deep shell or whatever you want to call it, and it really limited, you want to try to take away the other team's strength, and they did. The Alouettes didn't really take explosive shots down the field. I mean, one of the attempts they took down the field ended up being intercepted by Bynum of Hamilton. But for the most part, I mean, the things that worked, and this is where I'm going to give Anthony Calvillo and the offensive coaching staff credit. Like, Sean, you watch like every game every week for the last like 30 years. Like, you know that even veteran coordinators, sometimes there's that the running game works, but there's that temptation because it's the CFL, especially when you have an elite quarterback, to throw 30, 35, 40 times a game, even when it's not working, because you want to rip off big chunks of yardage. I'm going to give AC credit here because the running game worked all night. And maybe there was a short stretch where they got away from it in the second quarter. But for the most part, I mean, they just kept handing the ball off and handing the ball off and handing the ball off because that's what was working. And they mixed in the quick screens here and there, which they do every week. But that's what was working. And I just found it was impressive. I know it's not going to look impressive, just because there's no explosive plays. But to me, I find it rare that coordinators don't get overly greedy in the CFL. And they just keep, I find that in this league, just the type of football it is, you get greedy and you try to force plays. And sometimes it works and sometimes it doesn't. But here, I'll give them credit because I think it's a mature game that they called. They took what the defense was giving them. And in the end, Tice ran for 156. There's no receiver that went off. And you look at a lot of the yardage, a lot of the yardage from Speaker came from, I think he was the leading receiver yesterday. A lot of it came from off screens and off quick passes and stuff like that. So they took what the defense gave. They didn't have explosive plays. They still scored 31 points, which was impressive to me. So I'm going to give the offensive coaching staff credit because they took what was there and they didn't force anything, and they still end up scoring 30 points, which is pretty crazy.
1: Chatting with Joey Alfieri, social media guru and marketing guru with the Alouettes earlier in the show.
2: The thing I want to do most was run out of that bird cage, man. Like, obviously I've been on the opposite sideline for so long. That's one of the things I'm like, man, like, I see how they go through and shake all the fans' hands and like that kind of stuff. It matters to me. Like, I was huge in the community in Ottawa and I want to do the same here in Montreal. Like, the fans, they helped me get through the games. When I'm a returner and I catch a ball and I hear the crowd erupting, like, that just, I just feed on that. So one good return and it keeps getting louder and louder and louder. That's what I live for.
1: Well, the Alouettes finally got Devontae Dedmon to make his Alouette debut. And, from the get-go, you could tell that there's still a lot of explosiveness in that return, man.
0: Yeah, I was waiting a long time for that yesterday. I mean, they signed him in February. Obviously, there was a little bit of a setback injury-wise. In training camp, so he had to miss the first 6 games, but that didn't disappoint. Obviously, you want to see him take one back to the house, but I felt like he was close a couple times. I mean, I asked him about about it. Were there any nerves? And he goes, yeah, I was a little nervous on the opening kickoff. I double clutched, but then I jumped in and I was like, yeah, but I mean, you showed off the speed, the finesse, stiff armed somebody, and you took it over the 40-yard line. And that's just, that's who he is. I mean, he's not necessarily the tallest guy, but, he does have a solid base. Like, he does, he is a strong guy and he's explosive. And to me, I mean, I've said this, I'm too young for, I didn't see Henry Gizmo Williams play live. I caught the tail end of Mike Pinball Clemens. Chad Owens in Toronto was certainly something, but I think to me, I honestly feel like Devontae Dedmon is the best returner I've seen with my own eyes. You know, the career that he's had, and I know he's battled injuries, but I mean, I've seen Dedmon come to Montreal and win games on his own when the Ottawa offense had no business winning games. And so, you know, there's not many returners that are that dynamic, that explosive. He'll have to stay healthy, but I think for first game, I mean, that was something. There was a couple of explosive returns. He had the big punt return near the end of the game that set the Owls up in with really good field position too. So to me, it feels, watching him already after the first one, it feels like he's close to breaking one, and it wouldn't shock me in any way if he went back to Ottawa for the first time on Friday night since they let him walk, and he had a couple of big returns and maybe even a touchdown. It does feel like he's close. You can tell, you know, even at 30, he's been around the league since 2019. You can tell that he still has that juice.
1: Yeah, there was definitely a little bit of energy in those legs throughout the game every time he touched the ball. On the other side, though, when it comes to special teams, it seems to be a conversation every week with the Owls' kick coverage.
0: Yeah, unfortunately, there was a couple missed tackles on the Isaiah Wooden senior return, and you never want to give up a major in that situation. I mean, you know, with the way, you know, and credit the Hamilton defense like we did, you know, if you don't allow that, if you don't allow the long return touchdown, I mean, Hamilton is maybe not even in the game. Like, it's 10-0. You know, the outside, it was 10-8 for a while. The only points that they got were on special teams. You know, if you could limit the damage on special teams, then, you know, then it's maybe not even a game. But to special teams' credit, you know, down by, what were they, down by one? They get the big partially blocked punt by Guidry, and then Maltos hit a couple of big field goals down the stretch. So, you know, yes, you're not going to say that the special teams was phenomenal in this game, because they did allow the touchdown. But if you look back at how they bounced back and the returns from Dedmon and those plays that I just mentioned with the block kick and the big field goals to take the lead and then pad the lead, you know, special teams definitely contributed to that victory. But yeah, no, for sure, you gotta go back to the drawing board and, you know, make sure that you know, from there, it looked like there was people in place to make the tackles. It just looked like Wooden was able to break a couple, and then he found some a running lane and was able to take it to the house. But I like the way special teams bounced back, because they were a key factor in that comeback win, especially in the fourth quarter.
1: I know the coaching staff, management, and no one's going to say it, but it does look like at this point, I've seen so much, you know, so a lot of CFL now with two wins over Hamilton. The Owls have almost wrapped up the division at this point, no?
0: Yeah, I don't know about all that. I've seen some wacky things in this league, but you know, it is off to, you know, obviously things are off to a good start. It's 6-1. It could easily be 7-0 had that the bounce in overtime in Edmonton gone the Alouettes' way. But you know, I don't think you can look at it that way. You know, that 2024 they ran away with the division and didn't play their best football down the stretch, and then, you know, they didn't end up making it to the Grey Cup, which was a disappointment. So you know, I think you got to lock in either way. And honestly, I mean, Sean, this week is not going to be any easier. You look at it, I know Ottawa's 0-6, but they had the week off. Montreal's going to have play Sunday to Friday, which is an extremely short week. Only one practice this week. So it's going to be a big challenge. You know, it's hard to win in this league. And then when you add, you know, I know it's not crazy travel, but it's still, you know, 2.5 hours on a bus going to Ottawa, and they're going to be fresh. And so, and they'll have a lot to play for, because at some point, I mean, somebody somewhere is going to pay the price for something, you know, whether it's players or elsewhere. I mean, they're going to have to come out and start playing desperate. And so they've been in a lot of their games, but, you know, the rest time is, you know, the balance in rest is going to be heavily shifted in Ottawa's favor this week. And so it'll be really crucial to manage the bodies and to make sure that you're doing the little things to get ready for the game, because these games are usually physical against Ottawa. The teams don't like each other. And like I said, they're coming off the bye. So it's going to be a challenge. I think it's another game that's probably going to come down to the wire. And I mean, if they can go out and get this one, I know it's funny to say that a 6-1 team beating an 0-6 team is a statement win, but I think if you give, you know, if you look at the rest and that factor, I think it would be a statement win if the Alouettes can go in there and win 7-1 and then come and host Edmonton here the following Saturday.
1: Yeah, I'm with you. There's a lot of factors here. Short week, Red Blacks have the bye. Owls are going on the road. The record's 6-1 and 0-6. Everybody says trap game. And then the week after is the big first in the West, first in the East matchup. You know, players, they'll say they don't look ahead, but of course, I'm sure they had that circled because what was the only team to beat the Alouettes this year? So that's all things to consider heading into this game, but you have to deal with Friday first. Joe, before we let you go, how does a short week affect you?
0: Well, I had an extra coffee this morning because that was a pretty quick turnaround back in the office today. And so we've got to redistribute. We're fighting adversity too here, Sean. We have less of a window to publish all the great content we had from last night's game because we usually like to take a day and a half, 2 days after the game to post previous game content. Now we got to get right back in it. And we've got to look ahead. We've got to move off the win. We can't celebrate the win as much as we would usually. And we have to look ahead. So everybody's fighting through adversity. Every day is a great cup here, Sean. No matter if it's a Monday in July or a November 15th in Calgary, every day is the great cup. So we've got to bring our A game here.
1: Perfect. Thanks, Joe.
0: Do you believe me? Did I sell that well?
1: No, it was great.
0: Okay.
1: I had an extra cup of coffee, too.
0: Good. Yeah, you're fighting through it, too. So give yourself some credit.
1: I'll see you in Ottawa.
0: Yes, I see you in Ottawa. Be good. Well, somebody told
1: me you had a boyfriend. Always fun to chat with Joey Alfieri as the Alouettes get ready for the Red Blacks this Friday. It's going to be a tough one. We'll set that up next on the Owls This Week, TSN 690.
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1: Final moments, Owls This Week. Glad you could join us as the Owls have improved to 6-1. And I just want to, with our extra point, just dive into what Joey Alfieri was just talking about here on the Owls This Week, is do not overlook the Ottawa Redblacks. Yeah, they're winless. They're 0-6. but they've had almost 2 weeks to sit on that. Focus, reassess, restart. Alouettes, one day of practice this week. 6-1 atop the division. This is a game that you cannot look past when it comes to the schedule. This will be as difficult a contest that the Owls have had this year, because looming a week after the Red Blacks is that big matchup that Joey and I already alluded to. And if Joey and I are looking at that and mentioning it and seeing that it's top in the West versus top in the East, the CFL and everyone's going to look at it. And you cannot look past the opponent that is in front of you, which is the Red Blacks. And the Red Blacks and Owls, 7:30 on TSN 690, Friday night. Myself, Sean Campbell, and Marco Bruyette will have the call. But you have to make sure, if you're the Owls fans and you're prepping for this game, you're getting ready, don't just think it's going to be a walkover. Don't think the Ticats without Bo Levi Mitchell's Walker. Trey Ford almost had that game. They had the lead with 3 minutes left. The CFL is wild and wacky. And any week, anything can happen. And that includes this Friday, which I can't wait for. A little trip to Ottawa to see the Red Blacks versus the Alouettes. But the Alouettes are in control of the East Division. That's it for us as we wrap things up here on the Owls This Week. A special thanks to Joey Alfieri, Devontae Dedman for joining the show, and Marco Campagna for putting it all together. I'm Sean Campbell. Get ready for the Red Blacks. Owls, Friday night, 7:30 in Ottawa on TSN 690. Have a great night.
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23: Hi, I'm John Still, and this 2 Minutes With CF Montreal goalkeeper Sebastian Brezza.
24: Con Libertazzi testa i riflessi di Brezza, con palla bloccata ancora da Brezza.
23: All right, you played in Italy.
25: Yes.
23: What is the correct four-course meal order at an Italian restaurant?
25: You start with a plate of a little bit of entrees, a bit of grilled vegetables, everything on the table. Then you go with a first dish, so a risotto or a pasta dish. Then you go with a second dish, which is mostly either a red meat, a fish, or a chicken. Even after the second dish, they go for a salad sometimes. And then dessert. And then obviously you have the little limoncello, the digestive at the end.
23: So limoncello?
25: Yeah, limoncello or a bit of grappa. So it's more than four.
23: When was the first time you had grappa?
25: In Italy.
23: Really?
25: Yeah. Because I was 17 when I left. So if I had it before, it would have been a problem. I don't know what you're implying here.
26: Viva la papa, papa.
23: How do you get your Italian card revoked? How do you get into trouble if you're at an Italian restaurant?
25: Cut your pasta is one of them. You cannot cut your pasta.
23: Yeah, my dad is that.
25: Maybe put some uncooked onions on the plate of pasta.
23: That's crazy.
0: Back to the keeper. Where is the keeper? Where is the goalkeeper?
23: And are keepers weird, or are we all weird for thinking that keepers are weird?
25: I think just everybody's normal. Just everybody stop this. They're weird. They're just normal. I don't know. It's obviously, if you take a little bit of too many balls in the face, you become a little bit weird. But no, I'd say everybody's normal.
0: Ball still up for grabs, and Brezza with a fantastic save. Sebastian Brezza. Well done by him.
23: Sebastian, thank you.
25: Thank you.
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1: Welcome back, Campbell versus Gallo on TSN 690. I'm Sean Campbell, no Mitch Gallo, at home with the baby. But I got Joey Elias, who... It's not at home with his baby.
3: No, if I was at home with my baby, there's a lot of questions to be answered.
1: You would love to be out on a golf course, would you not?
3: Yes, even though the weather's not I don't know.
1: It just makes the golf courses greener. Makes the greens softer.
3: As long as it's not soaked, any day's a good day for golf.
1: Coming up next, we want to talk about a nice tournament coming up, an elite junior tournament taking place at my favorite golf course, Golf Crew Fond des Sources. And I will tell you, when it comes to Quebec golf courses, and I've played many of them, I find it the most challenging, but yet one of the most beautiful, well-kept courses in all of Quebec. Absolutely love this course. When I bring people and we go play, I always say, wherever you normally play, this is going to be different.
3: Yeah. I do know the only time I walked two or three holes of it was at Gallo's wedding.
1: Mm-hmm.
3: And as I was, I don't know if it was number one or two, I just remember telling the person I was with, I would be in that bunker. I will land over there.
1: That would be hole number one, depending which tee box you use. You got to try and get it over those bunkers.
3: Yeah.
1: So. That's for sure. From ESPN and Golf Channel to talk about this tournament, a little golf with us. Ryan Burr, how you doing, Ryan?
4: Doing great, guys. Glad to be on.
1: Look, this tournament's coming up. Elite Junior Tournament, the Nota Begay, the third NB3 Eastern Championship is coming to Golf Crew Fond des Sources. First, before we all start, who's in this tournament? Like, what is the Elite Junior Tournament? What age groups? What kids? And these are before they become the pros that everybody follows.
4: Yeah, absolutely. I mean, this is the best of the best in... not only Canadian, but there's several Americans as well. There's a PGA Tour Canada exemption. And then obviously the winners also go to the World Championship in Louisiana in November. That is broadcast live on Golf Channel. 99% of the players that are there are receiving a college scholarship to play college golf. In 7 short years, we've already had the PGA Tour Rookie of the Year. We've had the USAM, the U.S. Junior Champion. We have several players on the LPGA Tour from the girls' side, and that's just in 7 years. So who are you watching? I like to say you're going to see the stars of tomorrow today, and that's what we're going to be doing in Montreal in just a few days.
3: And how do these guys qualified to get into this championship?
4: Sure, it's your world ranking. We do have qualifiers all over Canada leading up to this event, so your official amateur world golf ranking will get you in. And then if you know if it's one of those situations where you don't have an amateur ranking yet, but you feel like you're a great player, the beauty of golf is your score is your score. And if you put up the score necessary across the country of Canada, from Vancouver to Saskatchewan to Toronto, obviously to Quebec, if your score is put you in position to be in that field, we'll see that player this week coming up. We have the number one player on the girls' side. We have the number one player in the country of Canada playing in Riviera Lindholm. So I know she's one of, you know, we always love to see her in Quebec. And I mean, it's just, it's incredibly exciting. I don't think your audience necessarily has an understanding of how good junior and college golfers are now. We got a little taste of it this week with Jackson Koivin. You know, Jackson Koivin would have been playing in this event 4 or 5 years ago, and then he went to Auburn, National Player of the Year, freshman, sophomore, junior year, turns pro, wins his third start. Like, I would say this, guys, if you put our field and you just allowed them mythically to go to every PGA Tour event, mm-hmm. you allowed our exact field. I know the numbers don't add up, but just hear me out. And every week they got to play Thursday and Friday, we would have 10 players from this field making the cut on the PGA Tour just about every week out there. And sometimes guys with top 10, I mean, golf is, as you guys know, just when you think you have it, you have a bad day. Just when you're ready to quit, you hit the shot of your life. So, you know, Rory shoots 80, Scotty shoots 80, and then they win 2 weeks later. But that's how good junior golf in Canada and the United States is. These guys are completely prepared to play. This event is on TSN and RDS. The World Championship is on Golf Channel. Like, the cameras, the hype, it no longer is affecting these guys. They arrive at 16, 17, 18 years old, not intimidated by anything.
1: Yeah, it's really intriguing to watch what they do. And yeah, I like you're talking about, like, these kids are getting scholarships and going to colleges, and college golf is huge. But at the same time, it's not like, you know, football, where the, you know, you have NCAA football and everybody's watching that and they know who these guys are. I kind of feel like these young golfers, they show up, they're like, oh, they're not an amateur anymore, and maybe we'll see them, you know, once or twice. It's a good way to get your head of the game, and you're such a golf fan, Joey. This is probably a good way for you to get into these players before they become the big names that they will be on the PGA.
3: Well, I'm looking, you know, talking about college golf. I love the college golf tournament at the end of the season, mm-hmm. you know, the end of the school year. Are these guys already on scholarships, or they're playing to get the scholarship?
4: Some of them have accepted. Others are good enough. They just haven't been found yet. And certainly part of what Nota Begay and myself are doing is we are bringing attention to these players, giving them an outlet, a pulpit, a canvas where they can put their skills on display. There'll be a lot of college coaches in Canada this week to watch our event mm-hmm. that, you know, have heard about such and such player. Now they want to see them with their own eyes, give it the old eye test, if you will, guys, and make a decision based on that. So, you know, Nota Begay just recently named the winner of the Paint Stewart Award, the most prestigious award that the PGA Tour has to offer for lifetime achievement. And this is a big reason why. Nota has dedicated himself to the next generation and finding the next Nota Begay, if you will.
3: Now, speaking of Nota Begay, one, will he be there for the tournament? And will he be doing, like, an instruction the day before the tournament? So if somebody wants to go up and take, like, a little lesson, you know, en masse, like they usually do before the tournaments, will he or somebody be doing that?
4: Absolutely. Nota scheduled to be there. He's also scheduled to be 2 weeks later giving clinics in Saskatchewan. That is the other Canadian championship that will be played in 2 weeks that leads to the championship in Louisiana as well. So it's a great opportunity to come out, meet Nota Begay, and watch some of the world's best players right in your backyard.
1: Ryan Byrne from ESPN and Golf Channel. What do you know about this course? I know this course very well. Friends with Steve and Rich, and who keep that course just absolutely pristine. What do you know about this course, Ryan?
4: Well, we've played the last 3 years at Kenewaukee golf course.
1: Yep.
4: That's a private club. And we made the switch this year just because this facility allows us to, you know, have a little more room. It allows us to have a player's dinner. It allows for some easier hotels and dinners for the families that are coming in from all over the world. And as you said, first time I played it, what stood out to me 100% was the condition. We believe if you're going to have a major championship, these kids deserve to be tested on a golf course that's going to not only test their skill with difficulty, but also it's going to be in good condition that when you hit a good shot, you're rewarded with a good lie and you know, a good opportunity to make birdie.
1: Yeah, I'm just curious. I know it's the elite junior, and I know it's they can hit bombs and stuff. Will they be playing from the tips on 13 from 666 away? I have taken a tee shot from there the first time I played it. Steve took me up and he said, but it is one of the most gorgeous, demanding par five, 666 from the tips. They're going to be playing from the tips on that one.
4: We are going to play it all the way back. I'm not anticipating a whole lot of eagles, but you'll be surprised. It'll play. There'll be a ton of birdies there. As you said, these guys are 325, 350 off the tee, and you're going to be amazed with how many guys are actually hitting three wood trying to get on that incredible hole in two. We've got some absolute bombers in the field, I will tell you that.
1: Yeah, I see the boys division, a world amateur golf ranking, is 14 to 18 years old. So, in my head, they're probably like a lot with the, I know how boys grow and teenagers grow, probably 16, 17, 18. But are there 14-year-olds that will be competing in this? Like, I mean, you could show up, but I mean actual competing by the end of the day.
4: Sure. I mean, that's the beauty of golf. Clearly, with maturity, they're at a disadvantage. But I will also tell you that, you know, when you go down the list, Tiger, Phil, Jordan Spieth, Miles Russell, who's the new latest sensation. I mean, when these guys were 14, they were beating 18-year-olds. So it's actually a great to watch that eight, watch those 14-year-olds and really see which one step forward. It's a great foreshadow and indicator of ultimately, you know, those are guys to put circles around for sure, because they haven't had the amount of time on the golf course, but the fact that they're playing up four age groups, playing with men, I mean, you're going to find 18-year-olds with beards. You understand? I mean, that an 18-year-old, depending on your growth spurt and whatnot, there are many 18-year-olds that are completely developed. They're done growing. They are men. And a 14-year-old, they are not. So if they're able to hang in and contend, that to me, that is a great way to put a circle around and say, you know what, I'm going to watch this kid the next 3 years as he plays through high school. I got a feeling this kid could be a star.
1: I know this is going through Canada. You mentioned in a couple of weeks in Saskatchewan, this is Golf Refond Day Source is going to be hosting in Mirabel, of course, the Nota Begay Canada Eastern Championship Elite Junior Tournament, the 2nd to 4th. So just a couple days away. But here, we're in Montreal, we're in Quebec. How's the youth of Quebec on the youth golf scene?
4: It's fantastic. I mean, Golf Quebec, your local agency there, does a masterful job of developing talent. The Canadian national team has really become, it's the reason the United States has gone to a national team, is because Canada showed the U.S. that the way Canada's doing it was far superior to the way the U.S. was doing it with a national team, with developing young talent. And Golf Quebec and you know, Quebec players in general, as we know, it's a short season in Canada. There's two things you got working for you. One, that hockey swing, if you will, the mechanics. We all know that lag from hockey leads beautifully into golf. Some of the world's best hockey players are also world-class golfers. So there's, even though they're not necessarily playing in the winter, and I'll tell you, I'm down in Florida, and the entire November, December, January, February, we're inundated with young Canadian golfers that are just, you know, keeping their skills sharp down here. But there's no doubt there are PGA Tour and LPGA Tour players that are junior golfers in Quebec right now. I will guarantee you that.
3: Well, Ryan, before we let you go here, if people want to come down and watch, how do they go about getting tickets for this event?
4: The beauty of this is you drive your car, you pull into the parking lot, you get out, and you go walk the golf course.
1: Love it.
4: Yeah, exactly. The more the merrier. We really hope that the community comes out to see their great young players. I think if you give it a chance, you will be completely amazed with how ridiculously good these kids are. As I said, I think it's a misnomer. And I would tell you, if you took all these kids and you put them every week on the PGA Tour and LPGA Tour, every week you'd have 10 of these kids that can make the cut. They're at that quality right now.
1: Ryan Burr, ESPN Golf Channel, giving us a little heads up on the big Elite Junior Tournament, Nota Begay Canada Eastern Championship coming up. Golf Grief Phone, the source of Maribel, August 2nd to 4th. Go up! Just walk up on the course.
3: Yeah.
1: Enjoy it, like Joey did at Gallo's wedding. Just walk the course and enjoy it. Hey, Ryan, thanks for giving us a little information on this event and talking a little golf with us.
4: You got it, guys. Look forward to seeing you up there.
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29: If you look at Carey Price's body of work, what Carey Price did internationally, and his Hart Trophy season when he was the most dominant goalie since Hasek, to me, this was pretty easy. Carey Price looked like a Hall of Famer, played like a Hall of Famer, and he felt like a Hall of Famer. If you just use your eyes, I mean, you could see it. And the Hart Trophy, you know, it's like Willy Wonka's golden ticket. You're in, pretty much. In the history of the game, among players eligible for the Hall, there are only three players now who haven't been elected. One was Jose Theodore. One was Al Rollins in the early 50s, Blackhawks goalie. And another player, defenseman, offensive defenseman, probably the first in the history of the game, named Tommy Anderson, who played for the Brooklyn Americans in 1942. And I know John Still knew that.
3: Well, you can add Taylor Hall.
29: He's not eligible yet.
3: Yeah, he's not going to the Hall of Fame. If Taylor Hall goes to the Hall of Fame, I would suggest starting all over.
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4: We got Tyler Snead in studio. It's Campbell versus Gallo here on TSN 690. Raised in North Carolina, you find yourself in Montreal. What was that journey like? How did you get here, and how many times did people tell you that you wouldn't make it?
30: Yeah, a lot of times. From when I first started playing, a lot of times, just because obviously the physical parts aren't up to par, up to standard, I guess. But no, I went to East Carolina, walked on there, ended up earning a scholarship, came out a couple years later, was with the Steelers for preseason, got released, and then got signed with Montreal, went through camp in 23, and then that was kind of my introduction and how I made it up here. But I love Montreal. I think it's a great city. It's a lot different from back home, but it's a perfect switch up for me, just being 6 months here, 6 months there. And I haven't been here for a winter yet, so I haven't had to experience any craziness
1: don't do it.
30: Yeah, no, everybody tells me, but I kind of want to one time, but it's a lot. I've heard it's a lot.
8: You ready for this? Wind chill minus 20 this evening, minus 35 overnight. Oof. Risk of frostbite. Tomorrow morning, sunny, high of minus 17. Wind chill minus 36 in the morning, minus 27 in the afternoon. Risk of frostbite.
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8: Let's bring in our hockey insider, Darren Dreger. It's his final appearance of the season, traditionally here on Canada Day. Good morning, Dregs.
16: Hey, guys. Good morning.
8: How are the Canadians positioned to improve their roster today, in your view?
16: I think they're well positioned. I don't think that that's changed a whole lot. There's a bit of financial flexibility. There are players that could be in play that could help remedy that, and there's some wants and you know, potentially needs that Ken Hughes has been, you know, actively working on acquiring by a trade, but you know, so far nothing of any real substance or magnitude has materialized. But you know, Montreal is a destination now of choice. You know, it's an attractive market for NHL players. And so when you look at free agency, I think we in the media, excuse me, would look at it and go, well, you know what? There's not much out there. There are no real top heavy, sexy sort of names available. That's not how all NHL clubs look at free agency. Instead, most GMs would look at it and go, all right, well, if there's a number two center that fits what we need, maybe there's a winger of that we should keep an eye on, or an affordable depth player or defenseman. So I think Montreal is in a good position to do some stuff, but I also don't think it's through a sense of desperation or urgency, just a want to be a little bit better if they can get better.
17: Do names like Anthony Mantha or Mason Marchment appeal, in your opinion, to the Montreal Canadiens in terms of what they're looking for when we talk about them hitting the market today at noontime and their ages and fitting in logically to what the Canadiens are doing?
16: Potentially, sure. You know, Anthony Mantha for me is interesting because he's had an up and down career. Of late, I would say that it's been up. So I could see him being a player that could fit. You know, is he capable of playing on a consistent basis the pace that Marty St. Louis and the Montreal Canadiens play with? And that's questions they'd have to answer inside hockey operations. Mason Marchment, as I tweeted not long ago, for sure is a player of interest to a lot of different clubs. I'd be really surprised if he doesn't end up in the Western Conference. And it sure sounds like, you know, San Jose is a likely target. Now, you can't get anything done, but teams certainly have certain players circled around, you know, their names, and players do the same thing with teams that they believe are interested. So I'm not sure that Mason Marchman is going to be a player available to Montreal.
8: All right. Interesting. I didn't know that. Of course, his dad played for the Sharks, right? Didn't he?
16: Yeah, Brian.
8: Yeah. Okay. All right. And as reported by Darren, as things are going crazy right now, but $12.5 million a season for Bowen Byram. Boy, oh boy, that seems like a lot of money for him. What do you make of this and what it means for the market?
16: Well, then shift the tax money, Connor, into that equation, right? Mm. So Chicago is a favorable tax state. So I think it works out to like 14.7 if you're looking at higher states or, you know, provincial tax. So this is a grand slam for Bo Byram and for the agent Darren Ferris. But you know, it tells you that Kyle Davidson, the Chicago Blackhawks, were borderline desperate. That's a word I've used a couple of times this morning to lock down that position. And they're forecasting that Bo Byram has a lot more to give than what we saw him provide in Buffalo. And I'm okay with that because, you know, Byram is a very good defender, but he's also an excellent offensive defenseman. And when you look behind when you look at the group of players that he played behind, you know, Rasmus Dahlin comes to mind in Buffalo. That's honestly, that's the primary reason why this guy, you know, basically told the Armo Kekalainen, look, I'm happy to go into the final year of my contract, but I'm not going to sign here because I'm literally blocked at playing full-time power play and playing in a top pairing, you know, just based on how good the blue line is in Buffalo. So that's what spirited the trade. And Davidson and the Chicago Blackhawks clearly jumped on board, paying a ransom to acquire the guy and then doubling down on that investment of assets by paying him a boatload of money. More surprising to me than the 12.5 annual average salary is the 6-year term. I actually thought it was going to be a bit shorter than that. I thought it was going to be a 4-year term. So I don't think Bo Byram is going to have to worry about money anytime soon.
8: Thank goodness. And I mean, because I know I was losing sleep over that in the meantime. We're chatting with Darren Dreger, as we do. It's your Hockey Insider on this Wednesday on the morning show on TSN 690. I'm Connor McKenna with Sean Starr. I guess the other question is Zach Werenski. I mean, if Bo Byram's getting $12.5 million, I'm going to be very curious to see what guys like Werenski are getting when their number comes up. The news yesterday that he said thanks but no thanks to a trade to the Dallas Stars, a no-tax state there, and all the rest of that. What's the latest on the Werenski file in your view?
16: So, look, I mean, part of me looks at this in disbelief, no different than I looked at Jason Robertson getting traded to Seattle and pushing away from an extension on 8 years and over $15 million. I mean, players have never been more willing to bet on themselves than these top-end players, one a forward, the other a Norris Trophy-winning defenseman, right? Otherwise, it doesn't make any sense because you're right. I mean, you could go to Dallas. Dallas is annually a top Stanley Cup contender. That's just the reality. And if you're Columbus, that trade made the most sense because you're getting Thomas Harley, who's a very good defenseman, coming back as part of a package. Maybe there was more. But for family reasons, for personal reasons, Werenski is a new dad. He just prefers to stay closer in the East. And I think that there'd be somewhat of a flexibility to consider maybe Chicago, maybe Nashville, but I think that he understands through his agent Doug Muldaver that there is tremendous interest in Toronto and perhaps from Tampa Bay. So the Maple Leafs, as they tweeted earlier, they're basically going in with an all-in approach to acquire Zach Werenski. And what we're trying to drill down on, what does that mean? What does that mean? Like, are you talking about Matthew Nyes and Ben Danford, as an example, a prospect defenseman? Do you even have to include Matthew Nyes? I'm not so sure you do. So it's going to be fascinating to watch how this, you know, all comes together. But it seems likely that Werenski will land in either Toronto or Tampa Bay. But, we're going to have a lot of unpacking to do when we hit the air this morning on TSN at 11 o'clock.
17: And what would that if it is Tampa Bay, you know, trying to connect the dots there in the twilight of Victor Hedman's career, a nice transition from Hedman into Zach Werenski. I mean, is Toronto better positioned if they want to make this seismic transaction than, let's say, Tampa Bay would in terms of what Don Waddell would want in return?
16: I mean, if John Chyka is willing to give up some of those young pieces, Sean, maybe. Like, I think of Danford, who I just mentioned. Mm-hmm. What about Easton Cowan? You know, Easton Cowan is a really nice, young, developing NHL roster player. That's what he is. You know, he's just coming off winning the Calder Cup with the Toronto Marlies, so he's got another layer of experience. So if you're John Chyka, you didn't draft Easton Cowan. You probably like the player. You probably see upside in that player. But you're trying to win now, and you know why? Because you've got Austin Matthews going into the final 2 years of his contract. You're probably looking at his situation as actually being 1 year. Zach Werenski, Austin Matthews, my understanding is they're pretty good buddies. They're pretty tight. They'd love to play with each other. So if you acquire Zach Werenski and that encourages Austin Matthews to play out his 2 years, or better yet, of course, extend that contract, and you don't have to include Matthew Knies, but maybe you do have to include Easton Cowan or Danford, or maybe even both. I don't know. You're getting the Norris Trophy winner. You're looking after your blue line, and you didn't have to give up a unique power forward to do it. It's going to be fascinating to watch this unfold.
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7: Welcome to the Montreal Alliance here. Decided to see a much dancer. My name is Francisco Pong, and I will be your sideline reporter for today's show. So Brampton's coming to this game knowing that a win is all they need to officially lock themselves a playoff spot. Meanwhile, Montreal, they're still trying to keep their playoff hopes alive. Although they cannot clinch or be eliminated tonight, every game at this point of the season matters for all these teams, making this matchup another important one in the Eastern Conference playoff race. So with so much on the line for both of these teams, it's going to be a very exciting one here for us in the CAA Center. So to get us started, I'm going to send it over to Matt and Joe. Guys.
18: Thank you, Francisca. Matt Bonomi alongside the coach, Joe Rasso. And Joe, the formula is simple here for the Brampton Honey Badgers. Win and you're in. For the Montreal Alliance, though, they are fighting for their playoff lives here. Two teams that have a lot on the line tonight.
19: Yeah, we're still not at the point where failure means you're fatal, because no matter who wins today, the other team still has a chance to get in. But what I like Brampton's situation is they've got three games ahead of themselves. And they now control their own destiny. They can get second place in the East if they win out.
18: Entering with 21 games played, that is the least amount in the Eastern Conference, as Joe mentioned. All right, let's take a look at some matchup stats for tonight's contest between the Alliance and Honey Badgers. And Montreal is second in opponents' points per game, giving up just 90. So Brampton will have their work cut out for them on the offensive end.
19: Yeah, both these teams really want to keep the scores down a little bit because they hang their hat on their defense. Lots of similarities. The one area that Montreal's hurt them a little bit is the free throw line. That 66% is league low. But the other part that is beneficial to them is the assists. This team, when they pass the ball, they do a really good job, and they lead the league at 21.5 assists.
18: Two of the best rebounding teams in the Canadian Elite Basketball League as well. Montreal second with 38, and Brampton third with 37. So you can expect a lot on the glass tonight.
19: Yeah, and then they're a good offensive rebounding team, so that means second chance opportunities.
18: And one of the exciting things for these teams, too, is they're coming off big wins. Brampton coming off a win against Winnipeg, and Montreal coming off a win against Vancouver, the top two teams in the West.
19: Yeah, and one on the road and, you know, one at home. But in the case of Montreal, they desperately needed that win the other night, and they won it in good target score fashion.
18: So it's been a season of ups and downs for this Brampton Honey Badgers squad. And the man in charge of drawing up the game plan tonight is head coach Alex Serta. He's standing by with Francisco.
7: Coach, you guys have the chance to clinch a playoff spot tonight. What's the biggest message to your group, knowing how much is on the line tonight?
20: Yeah, we just talked about doing the little things that go into winning one possession at a time, being very process-oriented and just surrendering to the outcome, just as long as we do the right things collectively as a group.
7: And what do you think your group has to do well to earn this playoff spot tonight?
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7: Thank you, Coach. Good luck. Guys?
18: The Honey Badgers will try to punch their ticket to the playoffs. Stick around. You're watching CEBL Basketball live on CBC Gem, YouTube, and CEBL Plus.
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8: Alliance. Joe, you've identified some keys to the game presented by CDIC. First, for the visiting Montreal squad.
9: Yeah, control the pace if you're Montreal. You want this game to end in the 80s. And you want to make sure that you can get back on defense. You don't want to give up fast break opportunities. Move the ball. Less ISO. Montreal, when they move the ball, they're the league leaders in assists. They do a nice job. When they do move it, good things happen. And then on defense, they've got to stop the ball. They got to stop the ball, control the ball, then build their defense off of that.
8: Flipping to the home side, Joe, the Honey Badgers keys to the game presented by CDIC are.
9: Yeah, the first one is the East and Flowers debut. These two players haven't had a chance to play with each other, and this is a big day to watch them play. And we can critique it at the end, but they need these last three games to get together. Paint touches. This team, when the ball hits the paint, not only they score inside, but they kick it out for threes. And, you know, this is what they need to do. Cameron Tyson's the best three-point shooter in the league, and he's best when they go inside out. And then post-production. Somewhere along the line, Brampton's post got a score, and I think Keon Ambrose-Hilton is the key figure. He's the one guy that I just still think that they can get a whole lot more out of.
8: All right, let's take a look at the starting lineups for both teams. First, for the visiting Montreal Alliance, it'll be Quincy Guerrier, Guillaume Bouchard, Blondo Chukwuenyo, Lou Williams, and Prince Ojo. Ojo returning to the CAA Center for the first time as a member of the Montreal Alliance. And for the Honey Badgers, it'll be Roddy Peters, Trenton Flowers, Matthew Moncrief, Tegra Ize, and Sean East. As Joe mentioned, the first time we get to see Trenton Flowers and Sean East together, arguably one of the best backcourts in the Canadian Elite Basketball League without even playing a game. All right, Joe, players to watch. First, for the visiting Alliance, who do you have?
9: Yeah, the heart and soul of this Montreal franchise is Quincy Guerrier, the hometown product, you know, who's played at Syracuse, Oregon, Illinois, you know, 905, represented Canada. He's inside out. They've asked him a lot this year to play bigger. And his tough responsibility, because they make him guard guys that are bigger and stronger, but they ask him to use his quickness. And inside, he has to be able to face up and shoot it. He is a quality player, and he's had two great games in his last two.
8: And your player to watch for Brampton is Sean East.
9: Yeah, coming off 31 points, 25 in the second half at Winnipeg. Averaging 24 points a game, number three scorer in the CBL, 36 minutes. This guy, they brought him in to do everything. And right now, he came back from Summer League. He's ready to go. And now I want to see what he does with Flowers. But this guy can outright score. He can steal the ball, leads the league in steals, and he's a good assist guy.
8: So Sean East, two games back since the Summer League absence, averaging 31 points per game. Well, these two teams have met three times this season. Brampton won the first meeting back in May, and then Montreal took the next two meetings, one in June and one in July. And it's the 15th all-time meeting between these two Eastern Conference foes. Good to see Prince Ojo. They had a little moment there. They showed a graphic on the board here to honor a player that is in the record books throughout the Brampton franchise. Of course, he was part of the 2022 team that won when the team was still in Hamilton.
9: Yeah, and a Brampton guy, you know, just didn't work out for him this year, but he's been around for a while. I'm looking at this Montreal starting lineup. This is something you don't see much. You got four Canadians in the starting lineup with one import. So it just tells you how they built their team. And then now they're going to ask Quincy Guerrier. He's got a big responsibility. His big job is he can't get himself into foul trouble.

0: Well, tip-off is presented by Spalding, the official game ball of the CEBL. Brampton entering with a 10-11 record. That's good for second place in the East. Montreal entering with a 10-13 record. So both of these teams down the stretch in a packed Eastern Conference, still jostling for position. Probably the most competitive year we've had in the Canadian League Basketball League in terms of playoff position this late in the season. Well, the Alliance are ready. The Honey Badgers are ready. Let's play some CEBL hoops from B-Town. Tip-off is underway here. Won by Montreal, rocking the blue unis. And looks like the shot clock did not start. So we've got a quick whistle here, 6 seconds into the game.
1: Yeah, nice to know the referees are ready.
0: Officials checking in with one another. And they want 20 seconds on the shot clock. All right, let's try it again here. Here's Guillaume Boucard over to Quincy Gurrier.
1: Brampton, surprising, coming out in a 2-3 zone.
0: Trying a wild card option here on defense. Chukwueno, he's got the ball, he's stuck here. Flowers and East, strong up top on the defense, and the pass down low is picked off by Moncrief.
1: Yeah, a quick surprise. Brampton causes a turnover with the zone defense.
0: Roddy Peters up top, another recent pickup here, joined the team on the Western road trip, which was the two games in Saskatoon and Winnipeg. And right there, Trenton Flowers, welcome back.
1: Yeah, Trenton Flowers coming back from a knee injury. We thought it was season ending, and fortunate for Brampton, it wasn't.
0: Suffered that injury in Niagara at the Meridian Center on the second game of a home and home not so long ago, but he only missed the two games out west. Almost want to call it a miracle when you watched him, or you watched him go down there in Niagara. Here's Prince Odro fading, and welcome back Prince as well.
1: A nice post up in there. Brampton changes, go back to man-to-man, so maybe the zone was something they were showing right off the bat just for a little bit of confusion.
0: Odro averaging 7 points per game in 8 contests with Montreal. Of course, started the season here in Brampton. Here's Peters. Push it inside. Nice take there from Roddy.
1: What a pleasant surprise Roddy Peters has been.
0: Played in the G League overseas. Recently finished season in Mexico. 31-year-old vet that they're really going to lean on down the stretch here. A complete player. Chicoino takes a shot there. And Tegra Ize pulls down the board, earning his second start of the season. He got the start in Winnipeg for matchup purposes. The 24-year-old taking advantage of his opportunity. Peters driving inside, into the corner. Moncrief wide open, and well wide of the rim.
1: I love that take by Peters. He doesn't catch and shoot. He just goes and explodes on the catch.
0: Gurrier stuck on the baseline, able to dish it off. Odro inside, same shot, different result this time, couldn't buy the bounce, and Flowers able to secure the loose ball. He wants to push, Peters in transition, and quick play there from the new Honey Badgers.
1: And this is where Montreal's very good at defensive transition. They can't allow Brampton to break out and score easy like that.
0: You did say Montreal needs to control the pace here. Brampton's having it their way so far. Williams inside, trying to draw the foul, won't get it. Keon Ambrose-Hilton will check into the game on the next whistle. East. He's got space. John East fires and hits from deep.
1: Yeah. You said it, Matt. He's got space, and if he's got space, he's got a shot. He's got maximum range, so it's space is what he needs.
0: 37% shooter from behind the arc. Here's Odro, third shot from that same spot, and he hits another. East again calling for the screen. Ize comes out. On the mismatch now, Odro guarding his former teammate. Sean dishes it, Moncrief slams it. Oh, pretty stuff from Brampton.
1: And that's where Brampton got into the paint. Shawnee's got there, and then he dictated the offense. Moncrief made himself visible. When he goes to the rim, it's nothing but a flush.
0: Bouchard left wide open down low, and a little bit of miscommunication there by Peters and Flowers. They straighten things out.
1: Both teams have lost a defender on the baseline.
0: Here's East. This time Box at the triple.
1: Guillaume Bouchard responsible for Sean East.
0: Flowers pulls up, leaves it well short. Thought he was knocked. Won't get the call. Montreal pushing back the other way. Here's Audreau. Three guarded by Moncrief. Two big fellas going at it, and Moncrief wins the battle this time. Only had one whistle, and that was to correct the shot clock here. Here's East over Audreau. Off the back rim, Moncrief has it. Peters wide open. No good. Ize fighting down low. He's got the rock, and he's fouled.
1: One of the problems when you switch in the case of Montreal, it's not that you're giving up a shot. It's when the big is out there, like Odro's out on the perimeter, it's those rebounds. You'd love to find a way to get Odro back inside, but when you switch him on East, he's eliminated from lots of the shots.
0: Keon Ambrose-Hilton checks into the game for Brampton. In for Montreal, Jack Hemphill and Keyshawn Barthelemy. This Eastern Conference game is presented by Lotomax. 14 seconds on the shot clock, Brampton. Inbounding on the baseline, and Sean wastes no time off the glass.
1: Yeah, nice little screen for Sean. They've run that all season.
0: Bartholomew trying to create space, goes into the corner. Bouchard driving baseline, contact. No call, but a bucket for G.
1: The veteran Guillaume Bouchard goes right to the rim, plays through the contact.
0: Oh, East shakes his man with a nice fake, fires, and Odro's got the board.
1: A fortunate rebound. If you're going to make a mistake, don't make it on Sean East.
0: Well, Sean East has not lost a step since missing a handful of games with the Cleveland Cavaliers. Cutting inside, nice bucket there. That was Lou Williams.
1: Montreal will play it deep in the clock. They'll run stuff, then they'll tack the basket. They're an efficient team.
0: 3-point lead for Brampton. Here's Flowers. Trying to play, steps back, triple, in and out. Ambrose Hilton tried to tip it.
1: That's why you want Prince Audreau near the rim, because he's a big body and he likes to use it.
0: Prince, the all-time rebounds leader in Honey Badger franchise history with 470. Nice cut back door there. Moncrief with another board, his third. Peters looking up floor. Couple of head fakes. Peters dishes off. Moncrief fouled on his way to the hoop.
1: And that's an example. We talk about Montreal. You got to stop the ball. If you stop the ball, you can start building your defense. In that case, the ball never got stopped. And then the trailing runner came down the middle and Moncrief got himself to the free throw line.
0: Foul shots coming up for Matthew Moncrief. 13-10, Brampton on top of Montreal early. We're going to take a short break. We'll be back. You're watching CEBL Basketball live on CBC Gem, YouTube, and CEBL Plus.
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0: Brampton Honey Badgers up 3 points on the Montreal Alliance here in the CAA Center. The lone game in the Canadian Elite Basketball League tonight. Mapanomi Joe Razzo, Francisca Opong, thanks for joining us. And the Brampton Honey Badgers started off strong there, and then Montreal punched back with a couple of strong offensive possessions themselves.
1: But a couple transition buckets here. So you've already got one layup, and now you've got an opportunity to get two at the free throw line.
0: Moncrief at the stripe. Had a great series his last four games. 12 points per game, 90% from the field.
1: This is where he struggled. I'm confused sometimes. I think he's got himself a nice release here. I like the way he shoots the free throws, but the numbers just haven't shown it.
0: Yeah, just a 38% free throw shooter on the season. He's 30 for 79 entering that trip.
1: So switch zone again, 2-3 here for Brampton.
0: Three ball is up, and three ball is good. That was Lou Williams from deep. He's looking for some help. Ambrose Hilton. Odro stuck to him like glue.
1: These two guys have practiced all most of the season till before Odro left for Montreal.
0: Cam Tyson, the three-point specialist, had to dish off there. 5 seconds on the shot clock. Here's East. Sean trying to create some room. Drives, gets the lane, and gets two more.
1: Yeah, sometimes you forget he's a lefty, and he can go either way, but he pushes that ball. He attacks with strength, and I love when he goes, even with the layups. His head never leaves the rim.
0: East has 7 of the 16. Odro. Hemphill down low, trying to go to work. Here's Bouchard. Back up top. Williams, another three. This time, no good. Ambrose Hilton trying to get in the way. Create a diversion here from East, and they get the switch onto Odro. Exactly what Sean wants. East trying to go to work. Able to shake Odro, tries the same move, bumped to the floor, no call.
1: One of the strengths of Prince Odro is on ball screens, he'll take on the challenge of going up against guards.
0: He's an athletic big, to say the least. Hemphill, good defense there from Moncrief. Now it's East's turn to guard Odro. He settles for the fading baseline Jimmy.
1: They're making it a point. They go two bigs on the floor, Montreal. And Hemphill is a face-up big. Watch this guy shoot the three. So when you can go high-low with him at the top, it's a good play.
0: Odro's got 6 points so far. One off his game average, and we're still in the first quarter. Tyson off the screen, fires. Moncrief trying to fly through the air, couldn't tip it in.
1: Brampton needs to get Tyson back to the form that he was early in the season. Since he's come back from the G from the NBA Summer League, he just hasn't had the same shot effect that he had early.
0: Set the Brampton single game record earlier this season with 10 threes.
1: There's a good example of Hemphill coming to the high post, ready to shoot the ball.
0: East keeps it for himself, able to weave for two.
1: Yeah, he penetrates that paint. He's looking to finish, but if you take away that lane, he'll throw it out.
0: Lead back up to three. Odro double-teamed and almost tossed it into the backcourt. Barthelemy trying to draw the foul on Moncrief. He's got to go. 5 on the shot clock. Williams driving inside. Moncrief bump bodies on the way up.
1: No panic in Montreal's offense. They bring it down to 2 seconds on the shot clock. The ball keeps moving. They create some closeouts. Good attack. This is the pace that Montreal wants. I know they're behind with 28 seconds to go, but they've got the game in, you know, not even in the 20s. They're good with that.
0: Subs coming in for both teams. 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
1: So Brampton get the ball back with 28 seconds. Not enough time to go down and try to get, you know, two possessions out of this. So you watch them to grind the clock a little bit, get the shot in late, maybe get a second chance with an offensive rebound.
0: Williams hits the first, had the target score time winner against Brampton on July 10th. Knox a second as well. Trent Johnson coming in the game as Hemphill will head to the bench here.
6: Trent Johnson's been a pleasant surprise. First-year player out of Cambridge, Ontario. He just comes in. He shoots the basketball real well, but he's played very well this year for Montreal.
0: Had a big-time game against Winnipeg, 22-point outing, which was a season high. Going to see some time here to close out the first quarter. But a four-second difference between the game clock and shot clock.
6: So 10 seconds will be their starting point.
0: On the reverse layup, no good there. Now Montreal will have the last shot. 3 seconds. Gurrier almost picked off. He's got a fire to beat the buzzer. And good defense there. That was stopped inside. So at the end of the first quarter of play, 18-17, Brampton on top of Montreal. We're going to take a quick break. You're watching CEBL Basketball live on CBC Gem, YouTube, and CEBL Plus. Stick around.
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9: Confidence is growing for the Montreal Alliance after picking up a big win against Vancouver the other day. They believe that they can compete with almost every team in the league after competing and getting that win. I spoke to Blondo and he told me that he understands how valuable every game is remaining, especially with several Eastern Conference teams separated by just a few wins. The goal is now simple for the Montreal Alliance to just keep winning, create some separation in the standings, and put themselves in the best position possible for the playoffs. Guys?
0: Thank you, Francisco. Of course, this Montreal Alliance team playing their season finale right now, and Flowers hits from the baseline.
6: Yeah, Flowers is just a super ISO guy. We saw him get to the middle. We can get to his spots with the dribble.
0: He's got 4 points and limited minutes there in the first quarter. The coaching staff telling us that he is 100% good to go, fully cleared. 5 seconds on the shot clock. Bukar driving inside. Ambrose Hilton swats it into the first row.
6: And that's what Ambrose Hilton's a great athlete. And Guillaume Bukar is a nice attack there. But Ambrose Hilton was able to catch up and use his length. So you watch. He gets by. He doesn't quit on it. Rear contest. He gets a hand on it.
0: Trying to draw the foul there. No luck. That one was pulled down by Jordan Miner underneath the basket. Flowers has Miner. Calls his own number up with the left.
6: And Montreal does a nice job of gang rebounding. People don't break until they board. And you can see the whole five of them get to the glass.
0: Johnson. Push back out to the perimeter. Bukard hits.
6: Inside out basketball. The easiest three in basketball. Guillaume Bukard, not known for his three-point shooting. But you give him that opportunity, he's going to step up and take it.
0: Ambrose Hilton, not normally a three-point shooter. Bukard will take the easy rebound. Tied at 20. Bartholomew cutting inside, and he gets the bucket. Just like that, Montreal in front by two.
6: Montreal will pick where they're going to run, and they're only going to do it in an advantage situation. Real nice execution of a three-on-two.
0: And is it a travel? Yes, it is. Roddy Peters. One too many steps there as Prince Odro will check back into the game.
6: Montreal wants to control the pace. They want to make you feel like you're sitting in the dentist chair. You know, just slow and agony, like it's just